0: That's 833, the number 2, troops. 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
3: With SRN News, I'm Keith Peters in Washington. The Justice Department is cracking down on health care fraud. Acting U.S. Attorney General Todd Blanche announced hundreds of arrests in a multi-billion dollar effort.
4: These individuals participated in health care fraud schemes involving over $6.5 billion in false claims submitted to Medicare, Medicaid, and other health care programs.
3: Among those charged is a nurse practitioner accused in Texas of billing Medicare for medically unnecessary wound care procedures and using the proceeds for fancy jewelry and luxury cars. Prosecutors say a mental health company owner targeted the homeless by billing for crisis stabilization services they didn't need. On Wall Street, the Dow down by 45 points, the Nasdaq plunged 579. This is SRN News.
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5: This is the Ultimate Issues Hour on the Dennis Prager Show. I enjoy this hour immensely. I long ago made the observation that, ironically, though people tend to be wiser as they get older, they abandon talk about ultimate issues at a fairly early age. When you were in college, you know, you talked to kids about, is there a God? Is there an afterlife? What is good and evil? What is the purpose of life? And then after college, shortly afterward, one is preoccupied with the mundane. And I don't say it in a negative way. We have to be or we don't survive. Making a living, getting married, raising kids. These are the things that take up people's attention, plus entertainment. And so what happens is we forget the ultimate issues discussions. Also, a lot of people make up their minds on issues when they're 20 or 18 or 22, and that's it. I mean, how many of you have changed your minds on any big issue since you're 20? Interesting question. Like capital punishment. Most people who are against capital punishment at 20 are against capital punishment at 40. And it's just, they decided at that age, and that was it, and there's no more to talk about. So it's a very good thing that we review this whole issue of the ultimate issues of life on the show now that we're adult.
2: In a world where more and more people decide what's right and wrong based on how they feel, what happens when feelings become the only moral standard? If emotions alone define truth, then who decides why murder, theft, or violence are wrong? And if someone feels justified in destroying property or harming others, on what basis can society say they're wrong? For 50 years, Dennis Prager has challenged audiences around the world to think deeply about the moral foundations of civilization. In his new book, If There Is No God, he confronts the biggest questions of human existence. Why does evil go unpunished? Why do innocent people suffer? And can morality survive without God? Whether a believer, a skeptic, or somewhere in between, this book offers serious answers for a morally confused age. 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It's Timeless Wisdom with Dennis Prager. 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
11: Larry Elder here, the sage from South Central, the prince of Pico Union, the czar of common sense, the great Eldersky, Don Lorenzo. Welcome to the program. 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So let's get her.

0: S-A-G-E. 888-971-SAGE. 888-971-7243. I am Larry Elder. 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During the break, Todd from Omaha called, but he didn't stay on. He's the one who asked me about whether Old Glory Bank could cash a third-party check without charging a fee. So I contacted the CEO of Old Glory Bank, and here's what he said. I'm reading you what he said. As a digital-first bank, 99.99% of our customers bank online, other than a few hundred people who live in Elmore City where we have a brick-and-mortar bank. There's no ability to cash a check via an app. What you do with our bank, Old Glory Bank, is deposit a check on our app and then withdraw the cash via one of our free 40,000 ATMs. Thus, to deposit a check on a phone and to have an ATM card to withdraw the cash, the person would need to open an account with Old Glory Bank. It takes about 8 minutes to open an account. So, I think Todd has called three or four times. In that time, you could have opened up an account with Old Glory Bank, deposited the check through the app, and then gone to an ATM and withdrawn your money. And by the way, opening an account in Old Glory Bank is free. It takes about 8 minutes. I hope that helps. Now, let's talk a little bit about the race against Graham Plattner, the one with the Nazi tattoo on his chest. The president says, they say Trump's a Nazi, but they can't say that anymore because the guy with a Nazi on his chest is running for office in Maine, number 52.
1: Obama, have you heard of him? Have you heard of Barack Hussein Obama? None of them.
0: Oh, so that's not the right one. Okay. We'll try and locate it, and then we'll play it. Susan Collins is the opponent. She's the incumbent. And she was asked, given the shift in support from Israel, from the Democrats, do you still support Israel? To which she said this, number 21.
2: Last question. Where, you know, the issue of Israel is becoming such a hot button, and it could be a factor in your race, which is a very close race. Most of the polls have him up by about 4. It's a similar margin that you were, down by in your last election, which you ended up winning. But what do you say, you know, when you hear these numbers that an AIPAC endorsement can make people less likely? 44% say it would make them less likely to vote for the candidate. You have been supportive of Israel. Are you changing that support at all in light of all of this?
3: No way. I remain a very strong supporter of Israel, the one democracy in the Middle East, our true ally in the Middle East. And I think this sadly reflects rising anti-Semitism in our country that Graham Plattner certainly is part of and has been since his high school days. That's been a consistent theme throughout his entire life. He accuses Israel of committing genocide. He praises Hamas for its tactics in killing Israeli soldiers. This is appalling. And it's important to recognize that AIPAC is made up of Americans who care deeply about our relationship with Israel. Plattner makes it sound like this is some sort of evil foreign influence, and that is absolutely wrong.
0: And here's the president on Mr. Plattner, number 4.
4: 5-point edge on the generic congressional ballot. They just have now just a 2-point lead since February. Do you think that they're losing momentum?
5: Well, I see the Republicans in generics. You know, generics are very important. I don't know how accurate, because I see a lot of bad polls. The polls are very dishonest, just like a lot of reporters, like these people over here are very dishonest. CNN, ABC, it's a whole group of them over there that really dishonest people. But, you know, and really networks are very dishonest. And they have to straighten themselves out, or they're not going to be very successful because people don't believe them anymore. But no, the generics are very interesting because the Republicans are coming up strong even before this. You know why they're seeing all these lunatics, like the guy in Maine with the swastika? You know, for 10 years they've been calling me a Nazi. And now they have a Nazi running. He's got a tattoo on him. I've been denying it for 10 years. They know it's not so, but they've been calling. I don't think they can call it to me anymore. You know, one more. Go ahead, Peter. Let me.
0: Susan Collins said, I never expected to have an opponent like Plattner, number 23.
3: Well, I have to say, Martha, that I never expected to have an opponent like Graham Plattner. He is very different from me. He's the antithesis of the steady leadership that I provide in Washington that has delivered real results for the state of Maine and for our nation. There have been numerous controversies. He often denies them only to be contradicted by others who say what he told them. The Nazi tattoo is a perfect example of that. He had it for 18 years until he covered it up during the campaign. And we have at least three accounts which said he knew very well that it was a Nazi tattoo. The number of scandals keep going on each day. To me, one of the most appalling is his making fun of a Purple Heart recipient who had been wounded by the Taliban, is lying on the war field, and he ridicules this individual. Another example is his treatment of women in general and also his opposition to law enforcement. On all those issues, we could not be more different.
0: He campaigned with Planned Parenthood CEO and all but said abortion is health care, number 22.
6: Healthcare is a human right. I fundamentally believe that every single American deserves access to high quality health care. Reproductive health care is health care. Abortion is health care.
7: Yes.
6: And building a system in which health care is provided to everyone, where decisions around healthcare are between patients and providers with no

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5: 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Now, be honest. 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
7: Stuck in traffic? We've got the answer.
8: Starting off in the city of West Covina, I-10 eastbound at Azusa Avenue, we have a two-vehicle wreck blocking middle lanes. In South LA, 91 eastbound at Avalon Street, we have a multi-vehicle collision blocking the two right lanes. Our officers are on scene. In San Bernardino County, I-15 northbound at Baseline Road, we have a two-vehicle wreck. In the Center Divide, CHP is en route. Remember to slow down. This is CHP Officer Quintero with your up-to-a-minute answer traffic report.
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5: Well, that's why I have you on the Larry Elder Show. 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
5: I was a very successful real estate person, but I love watching politics. And my whole life I've watched politics saying, we will cut your taxes, we will cut. I never heard these people say, we will raise your taxes. This country has gotten very strange politically, especially with all the communists that are up for election. You know, you have communists. These aren't socialists, these are communists. And they're all up. How about the guy in Maine? He's got the Nazi stickers. He's got the whole deal, and they're trying to say that's a... So for 8 years, 10 years, they said Trump is a Nazi. Now they can't say that anymore because they have a guy with a tattoo on his chest. It's unbelievable.
0: It's unbelievable. 888-971-SAGE, 888-971-7243, Larry Elder, Salem News Channel. What's all this about the vandalism regarding the reflecting pool on the mall, number 37?
6: We have 290, 300 foot slit right through it, probably a box cutter or a knife of some kind. Or we had people lifting up the basic, some of the, but it's not a lot of damage, but we'll probably have to let the water out and refix it. They went in there with a knife. I was just told by the people over at Parks, they have five people are arrested and five people are under investigation right now. And it's a sad thing. In addition to that, we put brand new, beautiful grass all around. They put these massive letters on the grass.
0: All this fraud. And why was this uncovered during Obama, during Biden? This is HHS Secretary RFK Jr., number 43.
7: $6.5 billion in alleged fraud, the second largest amount ever charged in a single health care fraud operation. The Department of Justice charged a record number of Medicaid fraud defendants. More than 440 defendants now face charges. This effort brought together federal agencies, state partners, and U.S. territories across the United States. 18 of the participating states, as Attorney General Blanche pointed out, were blue states with Democratic governors. Fraud does not recognize party lines, and neither does accountability.
0: And this is Dr. Oz about Medicare fraud in California, number 41.
8: Two really important ones. The first is, in the first quarter of last year, we revoked billing privileges for fraudsters of 1,006 providers. Pretty good result, we thought, at the time. This same period this year, the first quarter, we made 1,400 revocations. That's a 40% increase over last year. So 40% more revocations. We also have patient payment suspensions where we just don't pay the bill because we don't think it's legitimate. And this is impressive. The first half of this year, we made 1,000 Medicare payment suspensions. 1,000. That's a lot of people. Nearly 800, by the way, from one state, California. For a similar period last year, we made 219 suspensions. So a five-fold, 500% increase in payment suspensions because we're using tools now that historically had been used marginally. Now, these efforts brand all kinds of new tools for Medicare and Medicaid. The fraud war room that has been put together is a purpose-built tool to identify, track, and neutralize bad actors, often from foreign countries, much more effectively than the old system. The formula is straightforward. The DOG brings a prosecutorial firepower, law enforcement brings investigative tools, CMS brings data, the analytics, we use administrative muscle to push things through, and we are closing loopholes that fraudsters have avoided and been exploiting for years. Those days are over. Fraudsters, your time is up. Now, speaking of fraudsters, I want to highlight an important case that drives home what everyone on the stage...
0: Overwhelmingly, that fraud from California. Speaking of which, Ro Khanna is a California congressperson. Very likely, by the way, going to run for president. Net worth of over $200 million, supports a wealth tax. Nothing stopping him from adding a few more zeros to his tax returns, but he has said this about what the Democrats intend to do when they regain, if they regain power in the House. Quote, "I do believe once we take power, there has to be accountability. There needs to be accountability for Elon Musk, you know? They're celebrating that he created 4,400 millionaires. What they don't talk about is the 4.5 million children around the world who he possibly sentenced to death by dismantling USAID. About the alleged dismantling of USAID, here's Secretary of State Marco Rubio, number 45.
9: I will say this. Even with the reforms we put in place and what we're suggesting is changes to our foreign aid, we still will provide more foreign aid, more humanitarian support than the next 10 countries combined, than the entire OECD, and far more than China. China doesn't do humanitarian aid. China does predatory lending. That's what Belt and Road Initiative is. That's what all of their aid. They have no zero record of doing humanitarian aid in the world. And frankly, they don't know how to do it. They have no interest in doing it. What they're very good at is going into some country, making you a loan, and then holding that debt over your head. And that's what they continue doing. By the way, you have to hire a Chinese company to do it. So I don't agree with this assessment that there's no evidence whatsoever that China has either the capacity or the will to replace the U.S. in humanitarian assistance, in food deliveries, or in developmental assistance for that matter. We provide development assistance. They provide debt traps. And that's a point over and over again around the world that we've made, and we found receptive audiences to it. Now look, anytime you undertake reforms of this magnitude that needed to be made, you're going to have hiccups, and you're also going to have controversy. But these reforms had to happen. At USAID, 12 cents of every dollar was reaching the recipient. That means that in order for us to get, you know, aid to somebody, we had to spend all this other money supporting this foreign aid industrial complex. We're going to find more efficient ways to deliver aid to people directly, and it's going to be directed by our regional bureaus, and it's going to sponsor programs that make a difference, and it's going to be part of a holistic approach to our foreign policy. And I look forward to engaging with this committee and the appropriators as well and ensuring that we get to the right place on that. My last point I would make, and this is something I am very proud of. I believe, and I'm not besmirching anyone else, but I believe that the approach we have taken at the State Department, and frankly at USAID, but at State Department, to move forward reforms that involved intake from all of our partners, that required input from people within the building. Many of the reforms we've made were driven by people inside the building, many of whom have worked there for 20 or 30 years. And now we are engaged with Congress, both in the House and Senate.
0: Elon Musk accused of basically killing 4.5 million children, accused by Ro Khanna. And Elon Musk has threatened to sue him for defamation. Ro Khanna, I think, is walking it back. Now, folks, I don't think I've ever been as enthusiastic about a documentary movie as I am about The Story of Everything. It truly is an amazing cinematic masterpiece that reveals a hidden hand behind the universe and directly responds to the theory that creation, including us humans, just happened out of nothing. I'm telling you, Darwin would be embarrassed if he were alive today. You heard me talk about it a month ago when it was in the theaters, but now it's available through streaming. The Story of Everything will not only amaze you, it will give you the confidence and evidence that our friends and kids desperately need. 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
11: Nearly 1 million Inland Empire voters cast ballots in the California June 2nd primary. Election officials, though, are still counting the final votes. Riverside County reported about 8,250 ballots left to process entering this week. San Bernardino County still had about 3,000 ballots needing signature verification. Several local races remain too close to call, including a Murrieta Valley School Board seat and a Pomona City Council race, separated by just 15 votes. Counties must submit certified results to the state by July 3rd, with California required to certify the election by July the 10th. California is eliminating consumer-facing sell-by dates on packaged foods as part of an effort to reduce food waste and clear up confusion for shoppers. Under Assembly Bill 660, food manufacturers will be required to use standardized labels, including best if used by. Major gas station chains are being sued by California drivers.
12: The lawsuit claims companies like BP, Circle K, and 7-Eleven broke state antitrust laws by using an AI tool to coordinate higher prices. The lawsuit also claims the companies violated a new California law aimed at stopping price fixing through algorithms.
11: That's Mark Mayfield reporting. Now here's National Weather Service meteorologist Andrew Rourke with your answer weather forecast.
13: Mostly sunny skies out there today. High temperatures right now, mostly in the 90s in the valleys, mostly 70s and lower 80s across the coasts. Overnight, those low clouds and fog come rolling right back in. Tomorrow, more of the same, low clouds and fog in the morning, burning off in the afternoon. Valleys will mostly be in the lower to the mid-90s. That heat advisory will continue.
11: 78 LA, 79 in Fullerton. 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
0: 888-971-SAGE, 888-971-7243. I'm Larry Elder. We are Salem News Channel. So the congressman from California, Ro Khanna, who's very likely running for president, said this about Elon Musk and what will happen to Mr. Musk if and when the Democrats regain control of the House. Quote, "I do believe that once we take power, there has to be accountability. There needs to be accountability for Elon Musk. You know, they're celebrating that he created 4,400 millionaires, but they don't talk about the 4.5 million children around the world who he possibly sentenced to death by dismantling USAID. He needs to answer for that. He needs to be subpoenaed. He needs to face investigation. He needs to answer for what he did with Doge. It's not just let's move on," end of quote. Well, Elon Musk was furious, took to X, which he owns, and said he's going to sue Ro Khanna for defamation. Here is what Ro Khanna said in response. I guess he doesn't want to subpoena him anymore. Number 53.
1: Today, Elon Musk threatened to sue me, and he called on the Justice Department to put me in prison. That's right. The world's richest person has spent all day tweeting going after me. Why? Because I cited an academic study that his Doge cuts may lead to the deaths of millions of children overseas. You know, Elon, I thought you were a free speech guy. Why not debate me on these issues instead of threatening lawfare? You're not going to be able to intimidate me. I'm the guy who stood up to the Epstein class and worked with Massey to get the Epstein files released. I'm the guy who stood up against AIPAC and called out a genocide. And I'm the guy who stood up to billionaires in my district who ran someone against me and still called for a wealth tax. So I'm not going to be intimidated or silenced. I need your help. I need the help of folks to sign this petition and help me stand up to power and fight for truth and justice.
0: So does that mean you're still going to subpoena him? Still put him under investigation for allegedly causing the death of 4.5 million children? Or is it never mind? An illegal alien, former teacher, arrested for driving Tren de Aragua members to a shooting. Number 17.
16: Meantime, the White House Correspondents' Dinner has been rescheduled for July 24th. A Venezuelan illegal alien who formerly worked as a teacher in Illinois is under arrest tonight. The Homeland Security Department says the suspect drove two Tren de Aragua gang members who shot up a Chicago house party, killing three people in December of 2024. He's also accused of helping the gang members evade law enforcement. Federal officials say Chicago politicians previously released her without notifying ICE.
0: Tom Holman says this is because of Illinois' sanctuary state policies, number 28.
18: Look, it's the sanctuary city policies, the dangerous policies of these sanctuary, you know, state sanctuary cities. Look, she was complicit in the murder of three people, and they didn't honor a detainer, reach her back to the street. Like I say it again, President Trump has promised the American people he's going to make this country safe again, and one of the ways he's going to do that is remove illegal aliens or public safety threats. So ISIS is going to continue to do their job, but let's be clear, it makes it less efficient, it makes it harder to do that job. We have local law enforcement that won't help us. And it's not the police officer in Chicago. When last time I was up to do an operation, I had numerous Chicago police officers come up and thank us for doing what we're doing. It's the politicians. It's Mayor Johnson. It's Governor Pritzker that doesn't want. They rather see public safety at risk than give President Trump what they think a win by decreasing crime in their cities. It's ridiculous.
0: And this is a Democrat congressional candidate, Pennsylvania, who wants to abolish ICE. And then was asked a question, number 34.
23: You also said you're running to abolish ICE. Mm-hmm. This is something that we've heard other Democrats and activists talk about.
24: Yeah.
23: From an immigration enforcement perspective,
24: yes.
23: Who do you think should be in charge of enforcing immigration laws?
24: That's a good question. And you can pause because I just want to think about it.
23: Well,
24: for a minute. Go ahead.
23: We need to continue though.
24: Okay. Who do I think should be in charge of enforcing immigration laws? Not the executive branch, so not the president. So it belongs with Congress. It belongs with Congress.
0: The executive branch, which is a law enforcement branch, should not be in charge of enforcing the law. It should be Congress. That was just scary. Tom Holman says these politicians calling for the agency ICE to be abolished have lost their minds. Speaking of whom, here's Zoran Mamdani, number 33.
25: As their mayor, I firmly believe that ICE should be abolished, that we should have an answer to the question of immigration with humanity at the heart of it, and that I will not sit here alongside you and proclaim that the only way to respond to it is an agency that I'm older than.
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8: Stuck in traffic? We've got the answer.
9: Starting off with the singular in the city of Burbank, this is going to be I-5 southbound at Burbank Boulevard. We have an injury crash blocking the two left lanes. They will remain closed for approximately 1 hour. In the city of Baldwin Park, 605 southbound at Valley Boulevard, we have a two-vehicle crash blocking the right lane. Our officers are en route. And lastly, 405 northbound at Cherry Avenue, a black vehicle blocking the number 3 lane. This is CHP Officer Quintero with your up-to-a-minute answer traffic report.
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0: 888-971-SAGE, 888-971-7243. I am Larry Elder. We are Salem News Channel. Let's hear the Democratic candidate respond to the question of, okay, you get rid of ICE, who would be in charge of enforcing immigration? Number 34.
23: You also said you're running to abolish ICE. Mm-hmm. This is something that we've heard other Democrats and activists talk about.
2: Yeah.
23: From an immigration enforcement perspective,
2: yes.
23: Who do you think should be in charge of enforcing immigration laws?
2: That's a good question. And you can pause because I just want to think about it.
23: Well,
2: for a minute. Go ahead.
23: We need to continue, though.
2: Okay. Who do I think should be in charge of enforcing immigration laws? Not the executive branch, so not the president. So it belongs with Congress. It belongs with Congress.
0: The answer is she doesn't want immigration laws enforced. Why don't you just say so? Tom Homan, number 27.
4: I don't think it's going to be successful. I think the American people put President Trump in the Oval Office behind me because of his promise to secure the border and remove criminal aliens, which we're doing at record numbers. You look at 800,000 deportations, about 60 to 70% of being criminals. We've removed hundreds of thousands of criminals off the streets of this country because of President Trump's leadership. We're not going to stop. They can talk the talk all they want. We're going to keep doing our job removing public safety threats because that's what the majority of American people want. These politicians are nuts. They lost their minds. We're going to keep doing our job, John.
0: Zoran Mamdani has doubled down on New York City being a sanctuary city. He says, I'm proud of it being a sanctuary city. Tom Homan, number 26.
10: Tom, last time we had you on the program, you were considering surging ICE into New York because of Kathy Hochul's policies. Where do you stand on that today?
4: It's coming.
11: Care to expand?
10: Yeah.
4: I can't, you know,
10: put a little meat on that bone there, Tom.
4: We're not going to forecast when we're going to be there, but I made a promise and we're going to be there. It's not, and she likes to call it a threat. It's not a threat. When we lose the cooperation of the jails, we lose cooperation of the sheriffs, and we can't now rent a bed from a local sheriff to detain an illegal alien for his proceedings, that means instead of one officer arresting one bad guy in the jail, now we gotta go to the street and find them till they release them, which means I gotta send a whole team out. Because of what she signed, that legislation, we have to increase resources because it's gonna take a hell of a lot more resources to arrest these criminals because we lost the efficiencies of the jail.
0: And speaking of the mayor of New York, he's promised a whole lot of things, didn't he? This is Jack Posobiec, conservative commentator, number 16.
12: It's really concerning when you understand that communism is an ideology that is responsible for 100 million deaths around the world. Look, my family background is Polish. We know very well the experience with communism. And of course, ask anybody from South America, anyone from Eastern Europe, anyone from China, they will tell you what the experience of full-on socialism is. This is a dangerous, violent ideology. But you don't even have to go that far. Just go to New York City and look at Zoran Mamdani. And, you know, they've got the clip up right here. Where's the free buses? Where are the free grocery stores? We don't see that. What do we see? More crime. We see more resentment. We see Luigi Maggioni having supporters cheer him and celebrate him outside the courthouse. That's what socialism gets every single time it's been tried.
0: Meanwhile, Zoran Mamdani is supporting Democrat socialists who are running for Congress. He cut an ad with them. Number 40.
13: New York. We know anything's possible with a great team.
14: I'm Brad Lander, and I'll block billionaires from buying our elections.
21: I'm Maria Elisa Avila Chevalier, and I'll defend New York by abolishing ICE.
28: I'm Claire Valdez, and I'll stand up against bad landlords and greedy corporations.
13: Get out and vote. This is the team. This is our year.
14: I'm Brad Lander.
28: I'm Claire Valdez.
21: I'm Maria Elisa Avila Chevalier, and
29: we approve this message.
0: What can you say? What can you say? They cut out the legs from under Bernie Sanders during the 2020 campaign when he won the Nevada caucuses and became the front runner. And they assumed that a Democrat socialist could not get elected president. That's when James Clyburn put his arm around the fumbling, stumbling Joe Biden right before the South Carolina primary and brought him across the finish line. Now these guys are bragging about it. Tax, spend, regulate. This is Senator Tim Scott, number 47.
30: Unfortunately, too many in Washington still believe the answer to every problem is more government. We saw this during the Biden administration. reckless spending, and heavy-handed regulation made life more expensive and made it more harder for businesses to invest, lenders to serve their communities, and builders to build. We should be clear, regulations, they have a cost. When Washington makes it harder for a bank to lend, a business to invest, a builder to build, and an entrepreneur to grow, those costs do not disappear. They show up in higher prices, fewer choices, and fewer opportunities for American families.
0: Notice how these people have never met a payroll, never run a hot dog stand, never run a lemonade stand. And AOC, she was a bartender at a restaurant that was pretty popular. The cast of Sex and the City used to go there. And after they passed an increase in the minimum wage, one of the co-owners who shut the business down said part of the reason they had to shut it down was because of the minimum wage hike that people like AOC support. So a thriving business, when she was there, went out of business. We've seen it in California. 1,100 drivers of Pizza Hut laid off in one day when Gavin Newsom signed the bill to increase the minimum wage for fast food workers to $20 an hour. As soon as he signed it, before it went into effect, laid him off in one day. One study has shown 10,000 fast food workers have lost their jobs since that minimum wage increase went in. People that aren't running businesses don't appreciate how thin the margins are, don't appreciate how many hours you have to work in order to make a profit. Just blithely go in, sign a bill, raise the cost, and don't think there are going to be any consequences. Prices go up. People on fixed income suffer the most. Jobs get cut. Hours get reduced. Greater incentive for automation. But they continue doing it anyway. 8 years of Ronald Reagan, he never once increased the minimum wage. The economy exploded. How did that happen? Now, El Dorados, I don't think I've ever been as enthusiastic about a documentary movie as I am about the story of everything. It truly is an amazing cinematic masterpiece that reveals a hidden hand behind the universe and directly responds to the theory that creation, including us humans, just sort of happened out of nothing. Darwin would be embarrassed if he were alive today. 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
26: 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As America's 250th birthday approaches, it's worth taking a moment to celebrate the Declaration of Independence. Today, many Americans take for granted the idea that all people are created equal and endowed by their Creator with inalienable rights, natural rights that no government may rightfully take away. It's easy to forget just how revolutionary those ideas were when the Declaration was written. Grounded in Judeo-Christian principles, the Declaration established the United States not on shared ancestry, geography, or history, but on devotion to a common creed. Although America has not always lived up to its highest ideals, our Declaration gives voice to our finest aspirations. With it, the founders drafted the promissory note that generations of Americans have drawn on in the ongoing effort to build an ever more perfect union.
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2: You're calling for a $50 an hour federal minimum wage. That's seven times the current national minimum wage of $7.25 an hour. Can you explain how that would be economically sustainable for small businesses? You have 60 seconds.
7: First, let me say I owned and ran a small business for 11 years. I created...
0: And did somebody demand that you pay your workers $50 an hour when you were running your small business? 888-971-SAG, 888-971-7243, Larry Elder, Salem News Channel. If we're talking about a Democratic politician, can the race card be very far away? Over 40 shootings in Chicago, Father's Day weekend, seven people killed. And here's Mayor Johnson's agenda, number 44.
9: I want to turn to another important part of this work. 2 years ago, I signed an executive order establishing a task force to shine a light on the harm that slavery and racist policies have caused and continue to cause, and particularly the harm that they've caused to black Chicagoans, while more importantly, identifying pathways towards repair, opportunity, and investment.
0: Was it about 30 or 40 public schools in Illinois, most of them in Chicago, South and West Side, where 0% of the kids are math proficient? Zero. And it's about slavery? This is a Georgia Democrat senator used Father's Day to smear his opponent as racist. Why? Redistricting, which Democrats have been brilliant at. Number 36.
15: Because the hatred that Mike Collins promotes is a relic of the bad old days.
16: Right.
15: Georgia's spirit of tolerance will overwhelm and defeat bigotry.
16: Amen.
15: And our defense of voting rights will be so fierce that no plot against the franchise will foil the will of the people.
0: My father is from Georgia, grew up in Jim Crow. Not long ago, there was a Senate contest pitting a black Democrat versus a black Republican. The black Democrat got elected. But they're still talking about racism, racism, racism. Did I just dream, or did Obama get elected in 2008 and re-elected 2012? Did that really happen? Apparently not. Because after all, racism remains a major problem in America, according to the Democrats. The party of Jim Crow, the party of slavery, the party of Confederacy, the party of the KKK, the party of Dred Scott, the party that destroyed the nuclear intact family, the party that opposed the school choice. Need I go on? Let's do this again tomorrow. God bless.
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10: With SR News, I'm Keith Peters in Washington. The Trump administration announced they're going after health care fraud in a big way. They say they've found some $6.5 billion in fraud and waste. U.S. Centers for Medicare and Medicaid Services Administrator Dr. Mehmet Oz says one case of fraud resulted in a young man's death.
11: The EKG was taken. His parents were told he was fine. The doctor, we believe, from the moment he got the image to said it was fine was 11 seconds. The parents who had been marketed to, claiming that their kid might be at risk, were therefore told the kid was fine, when in fact nothing had been done. The October EKG was read as normal. The kid was dead a month later.
10: The Justice Department has announced criminal charges against 455 people as part of a two-week health care fraud crackdown. This is SRN News.
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12: 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And the strategy is to create these segregated enclaves, these fortresses, if you will, of Sharia law and Islam, where imams control, where Qatar and other oil-rich fiefdoms in the Middle East and elsewhere are funding them.
4: Mark Levin, weeknights at 7. 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
14: Welcome to Seculo. Will Haynes in studio today, and we've got a jam-packed show for you today. You're not going to want to miss it. Go ahead and like, subscribe to the channel, and share it so we can get the word out on this. This just happened as we went live. The Department of Justice unveiled a $6.5 billion healthcare fraud crackdown. This isn't a replay. This is another round of indictments in other healthcare fraud schemes that the DOJ has uncovered with the partners over at HHS. This is against 90 medical professionals and targets a range of alleged healthcare fraud schemes. There are more than 450, I believe the total number quoted by the U.S. attorney on site during the press conference they just held was around 455 indictments in this. 455. This is what has been described as the department's largest coordinated anti-fraud effort to date. We have seen some other numbers in the past where you've seen 300 plus indictments. There was a 412 defendants charged back in 2017. So it shows that the work of the DOJ and the HHS and the various executive branch departments are going after this fraud still, but it also comes up at a very interesting time with you see the media focused on things that either they're trying to tear down the administration or they're trying to say things aren't going to work. We'll get into all that. But as we are going live, like I said, I'll reiterate for you, 455 indicted
2: charged with fraud. This includes 90 medical professionals and targets that range from healthcare fraud schemes such as wound care and opioid distribution. It also includes what officials say is a record number of Medicaid fraud defendants, with more than 100 people accused of submitting over $100 million in false Medicaid claims. The operation spanned 57 federal court districts, 45 U.S. states and territories, 46 state Medicaid fraud control units, and they have seized more than $127 million in cash, luxury vehicles, jewelry, and other assets. We're going to break all of this down as we go. But folks, this is what the American people want to see. At a time where there's fighting over amounts of money being spent on restorations and ballrooms and things of that nature, when you are seeing another $6.5 billion healthcare fraud crackdown, this comes on the heels of, remember, just last year there was a $14.6 billion healthcare fraud crackdown. We've seen things like what's going on in Minnesota, what's going on in California. This is what the American people want to see. They're tired of their money being stolen. You can't even get to the policy issues at hand when it comes to things like Medicare, Medicaid, Social Security, all of these programs that the American people want to see preserved for future generations. But you can't even talk about reform when you're looking at how much is being stolen from them. What's there to reform at this point? As far as we know, they also may be fine if you take out all the fraud. We're going to break all this down, what it means, and what the media is saying about it in the segments ahead. You're not going to want to miss it. We're also going to play some sound from Attorney General Blanche as he was on site, as well as RFK Jr., who was on site in this press conference where they just unveiled this. But folks, you want to get in this conversation early. Tell me what you think. Is the government doing what you want them to do when it comes to fraud? Call me at 1-800-684-3110 to talk to me on air. We'll be right back with more on Seculo.
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2: Welcome back to Seculo. Will Haynes in studio today. And folks, if you want to talk to me on air, call me at 1-800-684-3110. I'm the only one in studio today. I have Rick Grinnell coming up a little bit later. But we're talking about what just happened with the Department of Justice unveiling this new $6.5 billion healthcare fraud crackdown. This is 455 indictments, 455 charges against... among this, 90 medical professionals and targets that arrange from healthcare fraud schemes such as wound care and opioid distribution, includes a record number of Medicaid fraud defendants, with more than 100 people accused of submitting over $100 million in false Medicaid claims. We're talking about this. We've also talked about the $14 billion that happened last year where they uncovered it. These are very large indictments that they're doing at one time, but it also goes to show that they are continuously working on this, that it takes time for them to investigate and root out all of this fraud. It also begs the question of why we weren't seeing this much to this scale under previous administrations. We do know that it's not like that the Trump administration never cared about this. Back in 2017, they did something similar in his first term. 412 defendants were charged with $1.3 billion in alleged losses. So a high number of defendants, but not as much money taken as we see here. This also, we see that there was in 2024, 193 defendants charged. This is a problem in the United States. We know this. One thing that I've said is that the expansion of Medicaid and Medicare that happened under the Obamacare scheme is, this is the fruit of it. We called out, we saying that, okay, that was the biggest number of people that were able to get on health insurance under Obamacare was the expansion of Medicaid. That was the big, it wasn't the individual mandate. It wasn't the exchange program. It was through Medicaid. And what we're seeing is how many, now that we've had time to have investigative reporting on this, you're seeing how many, even those numbers of people that got onto Medicaid were fraudulent. They were sometimes people that had no idea they had health care because of the way that this, there were so few checks and balances, so few fraud determining mechanisms that they could catch this before it happened. That in the end of the day, what Obamacare ended up doing was drive up your health care costs as well as steal your money. You're getting hit twice as an American taxpayer because the healthcare costs for everyone went up. In many cases, you didn't get to keep your doctor as Obama promised. And you're seeing now that it was so ripe for fraud. They were just able to go in there and just take money. And that's what we're seeing. And they're finally cracking down on it. But I think that even the crackdowns, if there are not real legislative reforms that come after to fix the loopholes that these fraudsters are using, they're clearly going to keep doing it. That's a problem. This is a country that has trillions of dollars in debt that the Republicans and Democrats in Congress can't come together on anything. There's no foreseeable future with a balanced budget. They're going to keep spending. But on top of that, how are you ever going to get to those problems when what we have right now is a system that allows people just to steal and steal and steal and enrich themselves off of your money that's fraudulently taken? But I also think that it's the media doing a disservice to us as well. Because what have you heard about for weeks now about the reflecting pool? And I mean, the Daily, from the New York Times did a whole expose on it. We don't know if this is going to work. We don't know where this money is going for. Is this a waste of money? It cost $14 million, which is a lot of money. I mean, for anyone here in this studio watching this broadcast, it's a lot of money for an individual. But for restoring a monument, sounds about right. Obama tried to fix it. George W. Bush tried to fix it. Reagan tried to fix it. It's a very old piece of concrete that has had many presidents try to fix it. It was leaking in bad disrepair. To completely rebuild it is what a lot of people have said would cost hundreds of millions of dollars. So $14 million, they tried something. And everyone is celebrating what may be a failure, what may not be a failure. There's some vandalism. But that's front page news at the Washington Post. That's leading nightly news broadcast with sending anchors to the reflecting pool to report on this. Is this news right here, this DOJ crackdown, is it the front page on Washington Post right now? No, not on their website. Iran cast doubts on nuclear inspections, Vance said would happen. So trying to ding the administration on that. In the trending articles you see, they're talking about a record heat in France, rooftop solar subscriptions, reflecting pool ducks, COVID vaccine study, Kennedy Center, and McDonald's fried apple pie. Where's this? The Department of Justice and the Department of Health and Human Services taking down $6.5 billion in healthcare fraud. What's this reflecting pool ducks story? I'm interested, right? Because it's trending on Washington Post. That's got to be a big deal, especially when there's something out there about the government taking down $6.5 billion in healthcare fraud, 455 people. The ducks have got to be a bigger deal if that's trending, right? Here's the headline from that. I'm going to click through, doing this in real time for you. A dead duck was seen in the reflecting pool. Then two more were found nearby. Someone was paid, two people actually, this is two people on this byline from the Washington Post, to write this article. It took two journalists, quotes, journalists, to write, a dead duck was seen in the reflecting pool, then two more were found nearby. Meanwhile, there's nothing on their website about this fraud. This is a good thing for every American.

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5: Precipice of the 250th anniversary of this country. A legacy item would be something where you are able to drastically expose the fraud in this country and wipe it out as much as possible, fix the loopholes, and also put fraudsters on notice that it's not an easy payday. That's a good legacy item. But meanwhile, we're getting headlines from the Washington Post about a dead duck. One seen in the reflecting pool, and then two others were found nearby. So this true crime story from the Washington Post is about three dead ducks. That's the mystery of the decades. Meanwhile, 455 indictments were announced this morning. I keep refreshing the page, hoping that this will pop up somewhere, that they have someone writing about this, because this is a big story. The reflecting pool is peanuts compared to that. Yeah, it that may not have worked, the reflecting pool, right? But it also, the people that are championing and celebrating a failure of something that's trying to make something look better and saying, you wasted $14 million of our taxpayer money. Well, why don't you talk about the $6.5 billion that was being stolen from you? Because one drastically outweighs the other. I'm going to take your phone call starting in the next segment. 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I want to hear from you. Do you think this is a good thing? Or do you think I'm overblowing this? Is this something I got excited when I saw this in our team? We were like, oh, this is really good news. They're doing this again. It's not even a one and done headline like a few weeks ago when they announced a big fraud crackdown. This keeps going. So let me know. Call me at 1-800-684-3110 or leave a comment on YouTube or Rumble. 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

0: Welcome back to Seculo. Will Haynes here. I'm about to get to some phone calls because I think some of you are as fired up as I am today about this situation. I just can't get over the duck story at the Washington Post. It really is hysterical because talk about making a mountain out of a molehill. The amount of waste in our government, if they are going to pinpoint one thing and try to say this reflecting pool is the worst thing that's ever happened, as they have been trying to do for weeks now, it's just absurd, and it makes you laugh in a way, but makes you sad in another way. But I did want to bring this up real quick. If you watched yesterday, we talked about this student in Washington State. She's in the Highline Public School District in Washington State. And this is now the third time that she has been singled out, really, for her beliefs in this school district. And we've had to fight for this young Christian girl since she was in second grade. She's in sixth grade now. We fought for her in second grade when she was subjected to these authoritarian searches of her backpack every single day to make sure she wasn't bringing in contraband. What was that contraband? Bible verses on a piece of paper, gospel tracts. Singling out a second grader, imagine that for something that is guaranteed by the First Amendment of the United States. And then she was told she can't say Jesus at school just earlier in this school year. And then finally, she was forced to attend an assembly. It was called an inclusion assembly, but it wasn't just an inclusion assembly. And when she said, hey, some of this makes me very uncomfortable, one teacher said, okay, yeah, you don't have to attend. I guarantee you, if they had a Trump rally in a school, which I don't think they would in Washington State, and students said, this makes me uncomfortable, they'd probably be able to opt out. But instead, she said, hey, some of this makes me uncomfortable. Can I not be in here? She left, was able to leave from one teacher, and then another teacher forced her back in and said, you don't have a choice. And this girl was forced to remain in there as she wept, thinking that she was going to get in trouble or she'd be in trouble, or just knowing that she was being forced to violate her beliefs by attending. We're on that. We're going to talk about it more tomorrow. We'll have Christy Campagnone join us. She has been helping this family since the girl was in second grade. So she'll be able to give even more context. She knows this family very well at this point. And we are so grateful that we can help this family and this brave girl for standing up for what she believes in since she's in second grade. I mean, just the fact of that, the school district's trying to crush her in many ways of saying, hey, don't stand up for what you believe. Don't talk to your friends about your beliefs. But she is brave enough and courageous enough to say, no, I know what's right. I'm going to continue to do this. We are so grateful that we can stand alongside this family, but we can't do it without you, the ACLJ members and champions. If you're a champion, you have a set it and forget it donation that you know every month you want a certain amount of money to go to the ACLJ to continue fighting for girls like this. And you can go to aclj.org/champions, and you can be one of those champions that's standing alongside this middle school girl who is extremely courageous. She is the hero of this story. She knows that she can stand up for her faith, and she also knows that an organization like the ACLJ has her back. And what does that mean? It doesn't just mean the people here talking on air or in the studio over there. It means the attorneys. It also means you. ACLJ champions or one-time donors at aclj.org. You're standing with her. You are the backstop holding her up as she is courageous in what is extremely difficult years for a young girl, middle school. Everyone talks about how difficult middle school is. It's almost a joke that you survived middle school, right? Now imagine that it's not just all the it is social issues with your peers and the disagreements and the changes you go through as you're growing up and becoming more mature and learning about life and you're not a little kid anymore. But also you have this administration coming after you nonstop. So we're standing up for. They have until the 25th of this month, June 25th, to respond to the very forceful letter that was sent to them. That includes things like, hey, three strikes and you're out, folks. This is the third time you've come after this girl. So stand with her and support the ACLJ at ACLJ.org. I want to get to a phone call here in this segment. I'm going to keep coming through this as we go. Let's go to first Jim from Maryland on line four. Jim, you're on Seculo.
1: Hey, good afternoon. It's good to hear you guys. I was elated when I turned on your show and heard about the fraud indictments. But like every other American, what I think we're really waiting for is to hear about the indictments of our traitorous and criminal politicians that we the people elected and put in office. People like Ilhan Omar, Ocasio-Cortez, they've all been shown to have earned all this kind of money on a salary of, what, $150,000 a year? I think the American people are waiting. They're elated at what you uncovered, what was uncovered by the DOJ. But when are these politicians going to start facing justice?
0: Yeah, Jim, I know there's a lot of chatter around Ilhan Omar and the net worth that seemed to grow very quickly. And then they tried to say, no, that didn't really happen. It was a mistake, an accounting error where all of a sudden we had a net worth of $30 million. Honestly, it's up to the Department of Justice to look at things when there is evidence of a crime and go through the natural and proper process. And I think that's also the key here is that you don't want indictments that are not sound, that won't go anywhere, and then it disheartens the people anymore. You want the rule of law to stand. You want it to continue and be done the proper way. But it's also, it is disheartening when you see things like grand jury subpoenas that were issued surrounding Governor Walz of Minnesota, right? Former VP candidate. Can you remember that? Or have you already forgotten about him? But a judge blocked DOJ subpoenas, saying they were blatantly unlawful. They were political retribution for his refusal to assist the immigration crackdown. I assume that these will be appealed to some degree. But it's interesting when we know what we've seen thus far is that there are whistleblowers saying they knew about the fraud in Minnesota and would ignore it. So the DOJ is trying to uncover corruption and fraud of elected officials, but it's tough. It's a tough climate. Some judges get political. Some indictments get political. And a purely political indictment is not good either. So if it's just done for that reason, not good. If the judge is just saying it is that, that's not good either. It's a tough place to be right now, Jim. I understand your concern. I understand a lot of Americans' concern that get disheartened when they think they see rampant corruption. I mean, we're even hearing about Senator Gallego right now using campaign cash to pay his mother-in-law as a babysitter and using campaign cash to go to Disney. That doesn't sit right with the American people. So hopefully the DOJ will look into all these things. We'll be back with more Seculo after this break, but support the work of the ACLJ at ACLJ.org or become a champion today.
2: With SRN News, I'm Keith Peters in Washington. The Trump administration announced they're going after health care fraud in a big way. They say they've found some $6.5 billion in fraud and waste. U.S. Centers for Medicare and Medicaid Services Administrator Dr. Mehmet Oz says one case of fraud resulted in a young man's death.
3: The EKG was taken. His parents were told he was fine. The doctor, we believe, from the moment he got the image to said it was fine was 11 seconds. The parents who had been marketed to, claiming that their kid might be at risk, were therefore told the kid was fine, when in fact nothing had been done. The October EKG was read as normal. The kid was dead a month later.
2: The Justice Department has announced criminal charges against 455 people as part of a two-week health care fraud crackdown. This is SRN News.
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5: keeping you informed and engaged. 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This is Seculo.
0: Welcome to Seculo, second half hour. We're talking about this breaking news item from the DOJ indicting 455 individuals in a $6.5 billion health care fraud scheme. And it wasn't just one. It was across 41 states. This wasn't one giant conspiracy of 455 people. It's a lot of different things that all came together at once. But I want to go to Larry from California on line five. He picked up on something I said earlier, and I think he disagrees with me. So I wanted to give him some time here at the beginning of the second half hour of the show to go over that. So, Larry, you're on Seculo.
6: Hi, how are you doing?
0: Doing well.
6: Great, great. I just wanted to go over something here that you said. Not necessarily a disagreement,
0: sure,
6: but possibly a twisting. I don't even know if it's a twisting or maybe just like not understanding, but I'm going to go back to the Obamacare.
0: Sure.
6: And usually I'd like to have this guy, and you sound like you're very well versed in history, because usually I don't have discussions with people unless they're educated in history.
0: I appreciate that.
6: So usually I don't go here. I listen and I sit back. You are familiar with Romney Care, right?
0: Sure.
6: In Massachusetts. It was everybody taught it that as the best thing. It was a role model, correct? It was a role model for the country. You recall that, right?
0: Absolutely. Yeah, I know Romney Care. I know the whole history there. The individual mandate was actually first thought up by Heritage Foundation.
6: Let me finish though.
0: Yeah, go for it.
6: Let me finish. What the Obama administration did, do you know the person that crafted Romney Care? That's who Obama brought in. Going against some of the Democrats, that he brought that in and said, but this is going to work for the whole country.
0: Right.
6: Okay. So am I right? So what he did is when he was implementing that, remember, there were Democrats that didn't really like that, but they went with it. And he said, this was the best thing, even though a Republican came up with it.
0: So, Larry, let me hop in right there. I'm not disagreeing with the history of that. And if you've watched this show, I mean, we were very vocal during it. We did point to the comparisons of Romney Care. Now, the difference is that is on a state level, a lot less people to put onto a system to try to scale that to the U.S. That was one of the big criticisms, that on a state level, that's one thing. On a national level, completely different. Here's what I said earlier, though, and I want to point this out, and this tracks with what we said, I mean, over 10 years ago now, well over 10 years ago, during the Obama years. If you paid attention to this broadcast, I was executive producer on this broadcast then. I wasn't on air, but I was helping craft the content that was being said. So I was a part of that discussion. So I'm very well aware of what was said on this show, is that the main mechanism for getting people on health insurance during the Obamacare, the Affordable Care Act, was not the health care exchanges and subsidies, was not the individual mandate, which was, to your point, the individual mandate originally created by the Heritage Foundation and touted by people like Newt Gingrich. I didn't agree with it even when it was coming from them, but that's a personal opinion. But here's what we said back then and what we said now. The largest amount of people that were brought into healthcare, while they touted the millions of people got healthcare under Obamacare, was not the individual mandate and was not the healthcare exchanges. It was the expansion of Medicaid. It was changing those numbers upwards of people that could get on government health care, single payer system. It was adding to those roles. We also said that is the most ripe area for fraud. And now that is coming true. And this is not just me saying this. This isn't just trying to tie Obamacare to something. This is when you're looking at studies that came out just last year that show that 6.2 million people were improperly enrolled in these programs. They sometimes had no idea. They sometimes were losing tax credits. This was a big boost for the insurance industry, but not for the American people. And that has been a consistent talking point. I don't care if you're left, right, or center of this broadcast since that discussion. And I know because I was here. So, Larry, I appreciate you calling. And I don't disagree with your history lessons on it. They are factually correct. But what you're missing is that we were saying the same thing then as we're saying now. We'll be right back on Seculo with Rick Grinnell.
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0: Welcome back to Seculo. Will Haynes here. I'm joined now by Rick Grinnell. And Rick, I want you to bear with me for a minute, because I'm gonna paint a picture for you. And I think I've got something, but you'll be able to tell me if this is a good analysis or not. So I was talking earlier because there was this indictment, that was just announced by the Department of Justice, HHS, for, $6.5 billion in Medicare and Medicaid fraud, 455 individuals indicted. And I was making the point earlier that this is a big deal. This is something that the American people voted for, rooting out fraud. This is a lot of taxpayer money. I think people forget how big $1 billion actually is. We talk in trillions now, but just the fact that this is another indictment. This is good news for the American people. It's sad that they were able to do this, but good news for everyone. I don't care your politics that they are rooting out this fraud. And I was making the point that I went over to the Washington Post website and there was nothing, as I would scroll down as far as I could, nothing about this breaking news story. They held a press conference about it. They only have things like Iran cast doubt on nuclear inspections, Vance said would happen. And they had a trending article that said reflecting pool ducks. So I'm like, well, I got to know about these ducks. That's clearly bigger news than fraud, right? So I went down to the ducks and I found out, and you may not have known this, but it you should, Rick, that a dead duck was seen in the reflecting pool and then two more were found nearby. That's the headline of a Washington Post article. Nothing about the fraud. At the same time this is happening, you have Disney trying to ask the FCC to call The View a bona fide news program, a news station. I know a lot of people would be like, that's ridiculous. The View isn't a news show. But when we're comparing it to a newspaper, that their headline is a dead duck was seen in the reflecting pool, maybe The View is a bona fide news program. We just don't know what news is anymore.
14: It's trans news.
0: There we go. It's completely different.
14: I mean, shame on Disney for even asking the question of whether or not we should be characterizing The View as news. I mean, just it's common sense. You look, it's like always 4 or 5 against 0.5. It's literally never a real discussion about politics or the news. And it should be. I mean, I don't know what they're afraid of. They always have to stack the deck with all sorts of crazy lefty arguments. And then the one person that they get on there, you know, is beat up and doesn't get nearly as much airtime. But they like it that way because they're afraid of a full-on debate. Look, I think when it comes to these problems in the media and really the constant attacks on President Trump and him trying to fix whether it's the Kennedy Center, which I know well, or the reflecting pools or the fraud that's existing in our federal budget. All of the problems that Washington, D.C. has, there's a whole crowd there. And I wouldn't just say that it's Democrats. It's a lot of Republicans, too. They like to have the problems exist because it gives them power. It's a power play, right? If they are the center of thinking about the solutions rather than the solutions being implemented and the problem going away, then their power decreases. And so politicians in Washington, D.C. want the problem to exist because it gives them authority and power. And they're the center of activity of people coming to them asking for money or partial solutions. But I think the biggest issue that we have in Washington, D.C. is a bunch of people who don't want to fix problems, because then if the problem goes away, they lose their power.
0: Well, and I think what is frustrating as an observer, as someone that does this broadcast that talks about these things too, is that we like to see results. That's why this excited me this morning, seeing this big announcement of another fraud indictment. This is on the heels of other very large takedowns of fraud schemes. You've seen what the federal government forced the hand of California to admit there was a fraud problem and go after it. The stuff in Minnesota exposing it, where at first, oh, it's just some weirdo YouTuber doing this, and then, oh no, this is a really big deal. These things excite me. Problem solving excites me. That's because the ACLJ is, as you like to say, is about results, not about just talking into the ether. And that's even where we just had a caller before you got on. I feel like we get trapped in this binary choice of left or right, red or blue so often that I was talking about how that some of my frustration is we see how easy fraud became as a result of Obamacare. And the Medicaid expansion was really what got the numbers of insured. It wasn't the exchanges. It wasn't the individual mandate. And it was if the caller was trying to get me in a gotcha, like, well, that was modeled after Romney Care and all this stuff. And I'm like, one, if you've watched this show, you'd know that we were consistent back then as we are now. That is not a gotcha. I understand the history of Romney Care, the difference between a state and federal government, all of these things. But I feel like we've lost our ability to look for nuance, and we only want yes or no based off of a political side. And that's the most scary thing about all of this. I talk about the media a lot, not as I like to just hit on the New York Times or Washington Post, but really that we are losing something as a country when we can't have real reporting or real nuance that is given to people.
14: Yeah, look, I think the theme is that common sense is gone, and that's not a partisan statement. That's just common sense is gone. For instance, you look at the two states that have the most fraud right now. It's Minnesota and California. And the governors of both of those states are big, loud personalities who go unchecked. Because the fact is the attorney generals in both of those states are not holding the governors to account. The attorney general in California was appointed by Gavin Newsom to fill a seat, and that is his buddy. And so there's no investigations going on of the California budget. And then you look at Minnesota, and you have a very far left radical attorney general who thinks that the lefty governor is not going far enough. So it's a recipe for disaster. Common sense is gone. And I think that the American public and voters in both states need to say, look, we need to have a check and a balance on the system. Let's vote for that.
0: Rick, before we go, I did want to get your thoughts on where things are with the negotiations with Iran. Obviously, because it's still a negotiation, you're going to see conflicting statements by both sides. They haven't signed a final deal. the media's loving to point out these differences. That's their favorite story angle here, is that, oh, they're both sides that are in a negotiation are saying something different because they haven't agreed to final terms yet. As if that's, you know, breaking news, water is wet, you know, kind of thing. But what are your thoughts on where we are at this stage, how the vice president's doing, as well as the secretary of state headed to the Gulf this week also for meetings?
14: Look, I think it's really important to remember that the media is a business, and they thrive on clicks and crises. When things are going well, they don't want to print a story that says everything is going well and we're solving problems. Nobody clicks on that story. And so it's just not something that they want to do. So I would ignore the media right now during this Iran negotiation period. What I'm encouraged by is the polling around this, is that people in America are so tired of war, they want solutions. And this seems like a good common sense solution. We got to hold Iran to account. It's verify all the way through. It's you know, not going to be easy, but it never is. And we need to make sure that we're pressuring the Iranians to comply, and that the agreement has a framework that shows them how to comply or face consequences.
0: Rick, thank you, as always, for joining us. We'll talk to you again later in the week, but we appreciate everything you bring to the table when you join us on this broadcast. Folks, as I mentioned earlier in the broadcast, we talk on here about things of the day. We talk about constitutional issues and legal issues and political issues that face Americans, and we give our perspective on it. We give analysis on it. We try to be honest as you will see on anything about what's going on, whether that takes nuance. We are not afraid to call out people on our ideological side of the aisle, if you will, the conservatives, as well as people on the other side. We will just tell you our analysis, and expert analysis at that. But we also fight very, very hard for everyday Americans, bringing them one of the best law teams in the country, I'd say the world, because we fought globally, as we have global offices. We've had fights at the International Criminal Court in The Hague, all the way down to local cases in state jurisdictions. The ACLJ will fight for those that may feel like they have no one holding them up, supporting them, have got their back. We do. But it's not just us. When the ACLJ stands with someone that is having their rights violated, it's every single one of you that donates to this organization, because they're not paying a dime for that legal services. We are providing it free of cost. Go to ACLJ.org.
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0: Welcome back to Seculo. Final segment of the broadcast. I'm going to get right to your phone calls. I've got two lines open if you want to try to join us. 1-800-684-3110. But I've got some great calls I'm about to jump into. But I wanted to give a little bit more information, as we've covered a lot today, about even what I was saying about the Obamacare fraud situation. This is not including all the medical device payments, all this other billing and things that have been able to just go rampant during all this fraud that we're uncovering, but that I argue was enabled by the expansion of Medicaid under Obamacare. But this is just from June 2nd of this year. That is 21 days ago, right? This is in the Wall Street Journal, and it's talking about this study from Paragon Health Institute, which is a think tank about health issues. It says that Paragon estimates that at least 6.2 million this year are improperly enrolled in heavily subsidized Obamacare plans. That's little changed from last year, so about the same amount, and roughly 25% of all signups. 25% of all signups are improperly enrolled. A quarter. It's 6.2. And that's the same as last year. Taxpayers will fund up to $25 billion in improper subsidy payments this year because enrollees or insurance agents misstated income to qualify for bigger subsidies, etc. There's a lot more to go into this, but the whole program was ripe for fraud. And so it's not just the subsidies that the American people are paying. It's the fraud we're paying as well, plus how much more healthcare costs now. It has risen dramatically. You couldn't keep your doctor. So many people exited the field because it was absurd. So when I say that a lot of this fraud, all these indictments are tied to Obamacare, that's not me making a political statement against anything Barack Obama did, as I think the caller was trying to pull out. It's just saying that we called it like that back then, that this is going to be ripe for fraud. And it's one of those, like, I don't want to say I told you so on this because it's not good for anyone. There's not a single person that benefits in this country from this, except for fraudsters. But hopefully now not even they are benefiting because they are going to prison. All right, let's go back to the phones. We got Joe in California on line two. Joe, you're on Seculo.
19: Hey, good morning. Thank you for taking my call. It's the first time I've called into your show, but I've listened for quite a while, and I enjoy it. My question is, and I don't want to seem racist or any kind of prejudice, but with the World Cup here, and it's great, there's a lot of foreign people here that have discovered a lot of things about the U.S. Ranch, you know, Chick-fil-A sandwiches.
0: Oh, it's one of my favorite things, seeing how much people are celebrating the non-New York, Los Angeles, Miami, Disney, Las Vegas America. Like, that's what I think the world thinks America is, but the real America, they're loving it. So keep going, though.
19: Oh, yeah. I mean, it's great. And they're probably finding the same frustrations we are that Chick-fil-A is not open on Sunday. You know, hot day after church, you want a chicken sandwich with some waffle fries and a large refreshing lemonade, and you can't get it.
0: Right.
19: So I'm sure they're finding that frustration.
0: Sure.
19: But my question is, with this $6+ billion fraud scheme that was reported, I live in California, Central California. We own a real estate and construction company, and we come across a lot of foreign people that are doing great and doing well, the business owners. We come across a lot that you're wondering, how can you afford this on a dentist salary? And a lot of what we see, I know, is fraud. California is filled with fraud. Fires, flooding, they wanted to give them two proposals, one for FEMA and then one for the cost of what the construction would really be. So I know there's fraud everywhere. But with this new discovery, has anybody ever thought of checking to see how many foreign entities are of that 400 plus that were found indicted?
0: Hey, Joe, I'm going to jump in here because I want to get to a couple other calls. But I think, one, you're looking at 455 across 57 different federal court districts involving 46 state Medicaid, fraud control units. So that's basically the whole country. I don't think here, and as I said earlier, this isn't a one conspiracy. This is just they were able to unleash all this at one time. I don't think there's a through line on any sort of like immigrant group, as I think is what you're asking. I actually think it's a little bit of a disservice that the what we saw coming from Minnesota, that it was only focused on the Somali community. Obviously, there was an issue there within the Somali immigrant community where they had found the daycare system was able to easily access these funds. And it also made it easy talking point from the left of saying you're just as xenophobic because you're going after all Somalis. I think that does a disservice to what the DOJ is doing here, because I think it is so widespread that it is equal opportunity fraud. It is not just one community or such that has decided this is the way to do it. So I think it's also we need to be careful about that, not falling into that trap of thinking, oh, if it was happening in Minnesota, this fraud everywhere is just one immigrant community. In reality, I think it is so heavily exploited by so many different people from all sorts of backgrounds, a lot of them that are just Americans that were born here. That's how bad this is. And that's why it's got to be rooted out at every level. But thank you for your call, Joe. And maybe one day we'll be able to get some Chick-fil-A sandwiches and some Polynesian sauce on Sunday. Let's go ahead and go to Triz from D.C. You're on Seculo.
20: Hi. Hi, everybody. How are you?
0: We're doing well.
20: Listen, you know what? I'm a senior, but I want you to know I worked 43 years. I was a workhorse, and I want people to understand your one accident or one diagnosis from your life being turned upside down. It is unbelievable that you're talking about this morning. I told the young lady that took the call, I am a victim. I am a victim of what you're talking about, and I know there's many more seniors. You would not believe the doctors that said I've been in their office. I haven't. These doctors put notes, different things in your notes, your medical notes, and then they tell you something verbally. Do you not know I have $3,000 in counting coming out of my Social Security disability check? I asked for the ledger from Medicaid. Oh, my God. Your doctors on there, I don't know nothing about. All they have to do is send it to Medicare, but somebody inside is doing something. Do you understand me?
0: I hear you. We've only got a minute left, but you know what's unfortunate is that you're not the only one. Is that I feel like you're going to be more of the pattern the more they dig into this, is that people are just exploiting people that worked hard your entire life. And that's where I say you can't even get to the policy portion of this. Sherry, I couldn't get to you, but you're saying, well, spending cuts really harm America's seniors. I don't think so, because you have to root out the fraud and then actually pay for the people like Triz that worked hard to get that Medicare benefit. Yeah. It would cost a lot less money if you're not paying all these fraudulent things. Root it out, get back to the basis, then have your policy fights. But we can't even get there right now because of how much is being stolen from you, me, and people like Triz that called from D.C. Thank you so much for calling. Folks, I'm sorry I couldn't get to every call today, but I appreciate you calling in today. We'll be back tomorrow with more on Seculo. But if you can become an ACLJ champion today and stand with those that we need to fight for, go to ACLJ.org.
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2: With SRN News, I'm Keith Peters in Washington. Before he left Washington on a campaign swing to Pennsylvania, President Trump was asked about Iranian officials saying there are no plans to have UN inspections of Tehran's nuclear sites.
23: They're wrong. They know they're wrong. They told us inside, and we have it down, 100% inspections. And if they were right, I'd cancel the meetings right now.
24: From your view, Mr. President, when will those inspectors actually be on the ground?
23: At the appropriate time. At the appropriate time. There's no rush, but they'll be on the ground at the appropriate time.
2: Tehran said there were no plans for IAEA inspectors to return to its bombed enrichment sites. On Wall Street, the Dow down by 45 points, the NASDAQ dropped 579, the S&P declined 107. This is SRN News.
13: This is Larry Marino. It's our all-day drive day to help send those care packs to our troops overseas for 4th of July through Troopathon. Well, the phones are ringing. 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Way to go, Cynthia. Cynthia picked up the phone, gave, and we're helping to send care packs from that. We had Marcia with $100 in. Marcia, thank you for that. You're helping to make this happen. Jane as well, $100 in. But we need more. The phone lines are open toll-free, 833, the number 2 and the word troops. We're helping to send care packs. These care packs are ready to go, packed full of goodies and treats and a personal note you dictate. And when they arrive, our soldiers tear up with joy. They feel so good that you took the time to remember their sacrifice. $50, $100, $250, $500. We've got the Jennifer Horn pack for $5,000. You get to sit in studio, hear an hour of the morning answer, have breakfast with Jennifer Horn and the morning team. We've got the Larry Elder pack, $10,000. 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
9: He's here. 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
1: Welcome. It is the Mark Levin Show. Ben Ferguson filling in today as Mark is in Israel. He'll be back with you soon, and you get to hang out with me today. I'm very excited to do that, and we've got a lot to talk about on the show. Also, how do you get in touch? It's easy. You can send me a message on X at Ben Ferguson Show on X. Also on Instagram, Ben Ferguson Podcast there, and you can call us as well. The number, 877-381-3811. I want to introduce you to James Tallarico. Now, James Tallarico is a guy that wants you to believe that he is a faith-based Christian pastor, Texas moderate. All right? This is not who he actually is. And you need to know exactly what his record shows. And it's something very different. In fact, he is a hardcore radical progressive activist who actually uses Christianity as a vehicle for his left-wing politics. And he's so extreme, he's not even a moderate in California, much less Texas. Now, his campaign site says he's a, quote, Presbyterian seminarian, and that his faith leads him to, quote, reject Christian nationalism while supporting a democracy that protects people regardless of religion, race, gender, sexual orientation, and other offenses. Now, I got that from Tallarico for Texas. So if you don't like what I just read for you, go read it there. You don't believe me, go read it there yourself. Now, let me just introduce you to some of the crazy things that he's actually said. And we're going to start at the top of the list for me. And that is, well, this one really is number one. The guy who claims he's like this pastor said, and I'm quoting, God is non-binary. Yeah. Tallarico, the Democratic candidate in Texas for the Senate, said, in my faith, God is non-binary. He said it during debates over a Texas bill that required student athletes to compete according to biological sex. That is now one of the most controversial statements of his career, as it's being reported by the New York Post. God is non-binary because he wants to trans your kids. Number two, he actually argued that there are more than two biological sexes. Tallarico said, quote, modern science obviously recognizes that there are many more than two biological sexes, adding, in fact, there are six. He tied that argument to rare chromosomal variations and said sex can be, quote unquote, a spectrum. So this dude does not believe in XY chromosomes at all. Like, he believes that, like, you can just make it up and be whatever you want to be. Then later he tried to clean it up when he was confronted on CBS. Tallarico said, I know there are two sexes, and admitted some of his past comments, quote unquote, missed the mark. Now, why is he saying that now? Well, because they're trying to make him a moderate to appeal to more voters in Texas. He also pushed very hard on transgender politics, and that's where many of his campaign contributions are coming from, that transgendered LGBTQI+++ community. And you can highlight this from a 2021 post saying that his Texas House office added pronouns to the staff business cards as what he said was a, quote, small way to tell trans Texans you are welcome here. Now, this is not a joke. So if you work for Tallarico and you had a business card and you're in the state legislature, they put your pronouns on there because he wanted to, again, say that trans Texans, you're welcome here. He also does something which I would refer to as blasphemy. Tallarico loves to remind you that he's a guy that went seminary. He loves to remind you that he is a elitist in his faith above you and what you would actually know. And he uses the Bible to defend progressive abortion politics as just one example. Reporting on his past comments, Tallarico has suggested the Bible, in fact, affirms abortion access. Let me say that again. He says the Bible supports and affirms abortion access and has argued for reproductive rights using religious language. Yeah, so he believes the Bible now says that abortion is appropriate and that you should use it and that it's okay and that it's protected in the Bible. Now, you may say, okay, this guy sounds pretty extreme. Well, he is. But let me also explain to you what he thinks about his own religion. This just broke a few hours ago. An audio recording of James Talarico talking about his Christian faith. And listen to what he says in his own words.
11: Yeah, and that's, you know, I always think of myself as a Christian who hates Christianity, right? And like, I always get drawn back into it.
1: Wait, hold on. Let's just rewind that. And I want to make sure you understand there was no editing done there. This is raw. This is a man that went to seminary that once you believe he's a pastor, preaches in churches, that says that the Bible says it's okay for you to have an abortion and it's advocating for it. And it's okay to trans your kid and the Bible is non-binary and that there's six genders and that God is non-binary. And all of that comes down to, again, what he says about his own Christianity.
11: Yeah, and that's, you know, I always think of myself as a Christian who hates Christianity, right? And like, I always get drawn back into it.
1: Okay. Yeah. So he gets redrawn back into it because I always think of myself as a Christian who hates Christianity. By the way, if you look at what he said, I think we already knew this, but it is convenient to hear him actually say it out loud and actually admit it. By the way, that audio I'm going to repost right now on X. You can follow me at Ben Ferguson Show, and you can share that everywhere in the world. So please do that. Now, let's move on from there. He also then says, reporting on his past comments, Talarico suggested that the Bible not only affirms abortion access and has argued for reproductive rights using religious language, as I mentioned a moment ago, but then he goes on to say that, quote-unquote, poverty is violence. Yes, pollution is violence. And yes, prison is violence. He also said people don't belong in cages. A line critics say sounds a lot like, you know, being soft on crime, right? Because he believes that you don't put someone in jail. This is a guy that is anti-police, bail reform, prison reform. He doesn't believe that if you commit heinous crimes, you should be behind bars. Now, all of this is inspired by his radical theology. Talarico has actually praised an individual described as a trans queer Latinx theologian, saying that the Henderson Espinoza, his work challenged his worldview as a cis white male. I'm just going to let that marinate for a second. So, he praises Roberto Henderson Espinoza. He describes his spiritual, I guess, mentor, leader, whatever you want to call it, as a trans queer Latinx theologian, and he says the man's work challenges worldview as a cis white male. Now, James Calarico, he wants Texas voters to see a, quote, moderate Christian Democrat. But the record shows him saying God is non-binary, that there are six biological sexes, that there are pronouns that must be on your business card in politics especially, that abortion theology is in the Bible, that we shouldn't put human beings behind bars in cages, so let out all the prisoners and all the rapists and murderers and drug sellers, the fentanyl dealers that kill your kids. No, like we don't put them in jail. And on top of that, you got to have radical social justice language in everything. There is nothing moderate about James Talarico. This is a progressive seminary individual who then was put on a direct pipeline to power as a wolf in sheep's clothes directly to the Senate pipeline for the radical left. This is packaging an AOC, packaging a Mondani, packaging a Newsom, to try to turn a conservative state into one of the most radical states in America by doing what I just said about James Talarico. Now, you got to ask yourself this question. Why is it that a lot of what I just said, especially if you're not really diving into the stuff on social media, Why is it that the media isn't covering this? Like, the number of people that are not covering what he said about his faith, Christianity, like, this is so extreme. It's not mainstream at all. Okay, I want to play it one more time because it's a really important point. If you are claiming you're a Christian, this is what you believe about your Christianity, how is this not a leading headline news story in America today?
11: You know, I always think of myself as a Christian who hates Christianity,
1: yep.
11: Right? And like, I always get drawn back into it.
1: By the way, why would you be a Christian?

0: white man limits what's possible and then blames it on his cis identity. Listen carefully. This is, again, James in his own words.
1: When you started following me on Twitter, I you know, couldn't contain my my inner fanboy, because I read your book last year, and it continues to inspire me, and y'all's work continues to inspire me. I told you I was a boring, straight, cis white man, and then I added Presbyterian to spice it up. My imagination is also just limited by my own background and identity, right? My whiteness, my masculinity, all those things limit my imagination about what's possible. So, and that's where, you know, Dr. Robin, your book helps me do that. I always think of myself.
0: Wow. Well, wow. Like, all I can say on this is wow. He goes on to then say after that, the part about, I always think of myself as a Christian who hates Christianity. And I always get drawn back into it. This clearly to me seems like this is an individual that truly hates not only Christianity, but hates his country, right? I mean, this is a guy who says he hates Christians, he hates Christianity, right? And apparently he reads a very different Bible. Let me also remind you what the Senate Democrats had to say about this guy. They put this out. He was sitting there with James Carville and some other whack job. And I want you to hear what James Tallarico says in this interview.
2: And that applies to Muslims and Hindus. And
3: listen, I have...
2: This is, you know, they can learn a lot from Jesus.
3: I have met so many Hindus, Buddhists, Sikh, Jews, Muslims, atheists, agnostics, who are more Christ-like than some of the Christians I serve with in the Texas legislature.
0: Wow. That is how much disdain this dude has for Christians. 877-381-3811. 877-381-3811. We'll take a quick break. Ben Ferguson filling in for the great one, Mark Levin. Much more coming up.
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11: 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I woke up refreshed.

0: fresh, ready to go. I never would have thought something so simple would be so life-changing. And for me, it's absolutely been life-changing. After coming to Dr. Simon, I don't snore. I don't get sleepy in the afternoons. Yeah, my energy level after Dr. Simon is just sky high.
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0: back. It is the Marco Ben Show. Ben Ferguson filling in for the great one. Nice to have you with us. Talking about James Tallarico. Want to get your reaction to who the Democrats are trying to make mainstream. You know, they're radical and extremists, and it's important that we expose their words. I want to get your phone calls, your reaction to all this as well. 877-381-3811. 877-381-3811. There also seems to be a big obsession Tallarico has with trans children. Yes, that's creepy. I want to be clear about that. He was asked during an interview a question. And the question was, I'm going to say it for you and then I'm going to let you hear it in the interview. But he says, the host asked this question. What is something that you love that's not family or friends? Okay. I'm going to, I feel like we're playing, I feel like I'm Steve Harvey right now playing Family Feud. Okay. Something you love that's not family or friends. 100 people, you ask that question. What do you think the answer is going to be? Tallarico, listen to this answer and tell me if this will be up on the board.
1: Something that you love that's not family or friends.
2: I love, I'm just saying this because it's on my mind, the trans children who showed up yesterday at the state capitol to advocate for their humanity. They shouldn't have to. But it was an inspiration to watch.
1: Something that you love.
0: That, by the way, that's creepy. That is not mainstream. That is not normal. Now, if this is something that's on his mind, then, and this is something that's that important in an interview, why are you scrubbing this from your website when you decided to run for for the Senate? Right? For Texas. What, like, why would you scrub this? Well, let's move to the Washington Free Beacon. Texas's Tallarico scrubbed website of statements supporting trans kids. That's something was, remember, it was on his heart, it was on his mind. He loves trans kids. Okay? And bold progressive ideas ahead of the Senate run. Tallarico, who represents a deep blue district in the state house, has, well, decided that, you know, the word progressive, nah, we probably shouldn't have that on our campaign website. The website once promoted his support for trans kids and bold progressive ideas, quote unquote. That was then, around the time he launched a Senate campaign in a state that hasn't elected a Democrat to the upper chamber since 1988. All that changed. A Washington Free Beacon review is now found. Today, a Tallarico is trying to break the Texas Democratic dry spell. His campaign website makes no mention of his quote-unquote progressive values. As a state lawmaker representing a deep blue Austin district, right, remember, this is Austin, keep Austin weird, this is where the people from California come in, and that's who he represents. He basically represents California, that are people that used to live in California that are now in this deep blue Austin district, and he gets to be weird and creepy in the Texas legislature. But now he's running for the whole state, so you got to change all that. So now Tallarico, who used to not be shy about broadcasting his radical leftist views, and honestly, those are the views that got him the attention of the Democratic Party, that then said you would be perfect to go to Washington, D.C., has now scrubbed a whole lot of stuff from his website. I'm going to have all that coming up for you next. Ben Ferguson filling in for Mark Levin, 877-381-3811, 877-381-3811. Don't forget, you can grab my podcast every day, the Ben Ferguson Podcast as well. We'll be right back.
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6: With SRN News, I'm Keith Peters in Washington. Before he left Washington on a campaign swing to Pennsylvania, President Trump was asked about Iranian officials saying there are no plans to have UN inspections of Tehran's nuclear sites.
7: They're wrong. They know they're wrong. They told us inside, and we have it down, 100% inspections. And if they were right, I'd cancel the meetings right now.
8: From your view, Mr. President, when will those inspectors actually be on the ground?
7: At the appropriate time. There's no rush, but they'll be on the ground at the appropriate time.
6: Tehran said there were no plans for IAEA inspectors to return to its bombed enrichment sites. On Wall Street, the Dow down by 45 points, the Nasdaq dropped 579, the S&P declined 107. This is SRN News.
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1: All right, welcome back. It's the Mark Levin Show. Ben Ferguson with you. Want to remind you, all the audio I'm playing and all the stuff I'm giving you about James Tallarico, who's running for Senate in Texas, I'm tweeting every bit of this out so you guys can make it go viral. So if you've not followed me on X, you can do it at Ben Ferguson Show. Also, I'll put all this in the podcast as well, so you can download the Ben Ferguson podcast and the Mark Levin podcast. You can share it with your family and friends. Now, if you just joined us, we're talking about James Tallarico. He scrubbed trans kids and bold progressive ideas and the word progressive from his website ahead of his Senate run. Now, if your record is so great, why are you hiding it? I think many Americans deserve the real Tallarico, not the campaign makeover version. And what are some of the other things that he decided to, you know, maybe just like get rid of? And it's because he believes that the voters will think he's too extreme, so he's having to lie to you, all right? On his website's homepage, the 37-year-old said he was, quote, not afraid to stand up to Republican extremism. Now, what is extremism? If you're a Christian that doesn't hate Christianity, would that be extremism? I mean, I do believe that's a fair question to ask, right? Like, if you believe that that as a Christian, this is, again, how he describes himself, who hates Christianity, does that mean if I'm a Christian that loves Christianity that and loves Jesus, that I'm an extremist?
2: I always think of myself as a Christian who hates Christianity.
1: Yep. Okay, so if that is the basis for saying, then if I say that I love the Lord and that I'm a Christian, I'm proud to be a Christian, and that I believe what the Bible actually states, does that mean I'm a Republican extremist? I'm pretty sure now I qualify for that. He also boasts about leading, quote, the fight against their efforts, referring to you and I, to bully trans kids. Now, I don't want to bully trans kids. I actually want to protect kids from body mutilation. And if you're 18 or older and you want to cut it off, your manhood, like, knock yourself out. If you're a dude and you want to add fake boobies to your chest and then go, like, flash people on the White House lawn when the next Joe Biden's in office, knock yourself out as long as you're an adult. I do want to protect children from body mutilation and things that are irreversible that their parents and the psychos in the medical community that see these kids as nothing more than a seven-figure payday because of lifetime care trying to convince your body that you're the opposite sex of what you were actually born. That's what I have a problem with. I'm not bullying trans kids. I want to protect kids from body mutilation, because, by the way, when I also thought I was Superman when I was a kid, but my parents didn't let me jump off a roof, okay? I thought I was Spider-Man, but they didn't let me, you know, jump off of a moving car thinking I could shoot a web and save myself before I hit the ground. So why would you then let a little kid who is clearly being pushed by their parents to cut their genitalia off? That doesn't make sense. Or have a hysterectomy. That doesn't make sense. So when he says, I'm an extremist because I want to protect kids from this extremism, I'm fine with him calling me that, but why is it off your website now? He also says that we as Christians, conservatives, want to ban books and whitewash our history curriculum. Quote, gut public education with a private school voucher scam. By the way, I that's not what I want to do. I want their kids to be able to go to the best schools available, and I don't want specifically poor children, a lot of them, by the way, are minorities, to grow up in a failing school with no chance or hope of getting out or getting a better education. That's what I'm not in favor of. I want kids to be able to get the best education they can. And if that means that they're stuck in a failing school district, in a failing school, then they should have the chance to get a voucher to go to a better school. He also says the reason why conservatives are in favor of school vouchers is because, quote, we want to force their Christian nationalist agenda on the people of Texas. That was on his website. So you really just want to force people into religion and a Christian nationalist agenda. Not what I believe at all, but okay, we'll keep moving on. The site also lists Tallarico's accomplishments in that section. It presented Tallarico as a champion of bold progressive legislation. Okay, so where is that now? Let me tell you what used to be up there. As a former middle school teacher, this is his words, and one of the youngest elected officials in Texas, I'm not afraid to stand up to Republican extremism. I've led the fight against their efforts to bully trans kids, ban books, whitewash our history curriculum, gut public education with a private school voucher scam, and force their Christian nationalist agenda onto the people of Texas. Where is that now? Not to be found. Quote, I'm committed to building momentum for bold, progressive ideas, no matter how long it takes, Tallarico wrote, according to an archived version of the site from August of 2025. Less than a year ago, he was saying this on his website, but now he's running and he's like, oh, I got to get rid of all this that I actually believe and lie to the people. I've introduced ambitious legislation to give every Texas teacher a $15,000 raise, legalize marijuana, because that's good for the kids, combat climate change, and repeal anti-union laws that keep workers from organizing. So he wants union to be bold and powerful, to be able to take over the school system, that you don't have a voucher system so kids can't get out. This is who this guy is. But then he got the makeover. And the site got a makeover in early September. We now know this for a fact. Tallarico launched a Senate campaign. The homepage credits Tallarico with fighting billionaire mega donors rather than Republican extremism. Then it says a Meet James Tallarico section touts the Democrats' efforts to expand job opportunities for young adults rather than fight for trans kids. So that changed. And then the site's Why I'm Running page says the biggest divide in this country is not left versus right, it's top versus bottom. And the word progressive has vanished from the entire website everywhere. So why the revisions? I can tell you why. Tallarico knows he has to be a pathological liar. Because if he wants to swap a House, State, Senate seat in the liberal Keep Austin Weird district for a United States Senate seat representing Texas, then in a state that has not sent a Democrat to the Senate since 1988 when Lloyd Benson was elected to serve a fourth term, okay, then this is apparently what he thinks he has to do. Now, if you want to know how liberal the district that Tallarico comes from is, just to put it in perspective, Kamala Harris won Tallarico's Austin district by nearly 50 points in 2024. When Donald Trump won Texas by nearly 14 points, Kamala Harris won Tallarico's district by nearly 50 points. In his earlier races, Tallarico presented himself as a Democrat with endorsements from left-wing groups like Liberal Austin Democrats, who's fighting back against Republican extremism. Now he says he's an eighth-generation Texan, former middle school teacher, Presbyterian seminarian, running to take his fight against corruption to Washington. Anybody buying this? I'm not. Now, Tallarico's campaign did not respond to any requests for comments in the website change. Secured not only the Democratic nomination in March when he defeated Congressman Jasmine Crockett by 6 points, he has spent much of his campaign since then repudiating the left-wing positions that, well, got him to national prominence in the first place. I'll give you an example. Last month, he walked back a controversial comment in which he argued that God is non-binary, telling CBS News that the cringy statement missed the mark. He went on to tell a Texas attorney and podcast host that he opposes gender reassignment surgeries for minors. Well, that's not what you said your entire career. As a state representative, in fact, Tallarico voted against a bill that would have banned the procedures on minors and argued in a floor speech that it was about, quote, discriminating against people who are transgender. So he wanted to mutilate children and voted to do that in the state legislature in Texas. Tallarico, by the way, who has a soft spot for trans kids, as he mentioned earlier, has not said where he stands even on hormone treatment for children. He has also said he supports Texas's enormous oil and gas industry, though he actually introduced legislation in the state house that would have required climate change lessons in Texas public schools and implemented statewide green energy mandates, which would have shut down oil and gas industry in Texas. But now he's like, oh, yeah, I'm in favor of, you know, drilling. Sure, we believe you. Now, you put all this together, The same guy that tells you that billionaires are evil is the same guy that has billionaire-funded super PACs that is actually led by Tallarico's first chief of staff. He has run ads that are perfectly aligned with the instructions and the institutions of the radical left billionaires that are pushing so many of these radical ideas in America. But what does he say back when he was, you know, in the legislature? Oh, rich people are evil. We got to take more of their money. I tell all of this to you so that, one, you understand who we're dealing with here, okay? Not only is this what we are dealing with now with the Democratic Party, but understand they are finding the most radical and extreme people they can find to run and then lying. Okay? And then lying. Straight up lying. And why are they lying? For one reason. Because they know that if they tell you what they actually believe when running statewide, they will not get elected. This is evil on a level that I can't even, I never would have understood. When you say you're a Christian that hates Christianity, that is a level of evil that is hard to get your mind around. 1-877-381-3811. 1-877-381-3811. Ben Ferguson, filling in for the great one, Mark Levin. We'll be right back.
0: Mark Levin.
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0: back. It is the Marco Ben Show. Ben Ferguson filling in for the great one. It's so nice to have you with us. I want to get some of your phone calls. 1-877-381-3811. Everything I'm telling you right now will be in my podcast. I can promise you that. If you want to know all the things I said about Tallarico today, so download the Ben Ferguson podcast wherever you get your podcasts, and you'll have that list to share. I also be the Marco Ben podcast as well tomorrow. By the way, I'm not done with Tallarico. I just got a text sent to me. It was like, Ben, you're forgetting some of the things he said. And I go back to an old list. I was like, you're absolutely right. Thank you. A buddy of mine says to me, he goes, let's just go back. Remember the other things. Because I gave you the more recent stuff that's broken. Let me go back to some of the basics he also said, all right? James Tallarico on the American flag, he described it this way. It's such a complicated symbol. Think the guy loves America? I'll let you decide. Quote, having more police in our schools will disproportionately impact our students of color, in particular our black boys. James Tallarico, 2024, you can't call yourself a Christian and destroy God's creation with greenhouse gases. James Tallarico in 2023, if that doctor believed that not providing the gender-affirming care would do more harm than good, then the doctor would provide that care. So you find a crazy doctor who wants to cut off and cut things off, and he says it's going to do more harm if he doesn't, then fine, we'll let you do it. Tallarico, quote, no need to sit and cry over your whiteness or your masculinity. Use it. Tallarico, Reddit. On Reddit, here's what he said on AMA. The first thing is to elect candidates who recognize institutional racism and are committed to dismantling it. James Tallarico. Trans activists who weaponize Christianity to push a far-left agenda to mutilate children. Apparently, he thinks that's God is, again, non-binary. He agreed with that statement. Tallarico also pushed God is non-binary and the Bible endorses abortion. You know that. I mentioned that earlier. And, oh, this is a good one. I forgot. Tallarico on borders, he's an open border supporting guy, saying, quote, our southern border should be like our front porch. There should be a giant welcome mat out front. So if you want to have a country that is completely lost, there's no law and order. We don't put people in cages, he described it. God's non-binary. There are six genders. And the Bible says that abortion is morally right and justified, and you can do it. Oh, and we should be able to cut off kids' body parts at a young age and give them hormone treatment and hysterectomy and things that would never bring them back to the way they were before. Like, remember the whole idea of do no harm? Imagine sterilizing a child, and then they get older. They're like, wait, I didn't want this. This is my parents or whoever it was, or I was confused the time, and now I believe I'm a girl. Like, well, sorry, you can't have kids now. We've already fit. We took care of that for you when you were 6 years old or seven or eight or whatever it is. Like, that's sick on a level that it is sick on a level that I can't even comprehend, and yet here we are having this discussion. That's the problem that I have with this Tallarico guy. And this, by the way, is exactly what he wants to happen. He wants this type of radical ideology. What he doesn't want, okay, so you understand, is for actual Christians that are normal and sane to be in charge. And if your kid is in a failing school, good. That means I'm in charge of their mind, so I don't want to give that up. Let all of that sink in. 1-877-381-3811. 1-877-381-3811. Let me go to Dave, line two. Welcome. You're on the Marco Levin Show. Ben Ferguson with you. Hi.
1: Hey, thank you for taking my call. While I agree with 95% of what you're saying, I don't understand the issue with God being non-binary. God has been described as pure spirit, quoting directly from the Catechism of the Catholic Church. He is pure spirit, non-binary, and neither male nor female. And that has been the official Catholic position since 1215.
0: I'm trying to be respectful in my response. You're now trying to convince me that God isn't a man.
1: Correct. And that is the official position of the Catholic Church and most mainstream Protestant churches.
0: Not most mainstream Protestant churches. I'm not Catholic, so I'm not going to argue with you on Catholicism on this one. I will, however, argue with you on Bible-believing and preaching churches. They're not saying that God's non-binary. That's not true. The Bible, by the way, let me be very clear, does not describe God as non-binary. In the modern sense of gender identity, that's for darn sure. Okay? Like, they talk about God as spirit, okay? That's spirit. There's God in the Holy Trinity. You can talk about that. But the Bible consistently refers to God using masculine language as Father, as King, as Lord, as He, as Him. Jesus taught His followers to pray, our Father in heaven, not our non-binary God. Now, I don't know what you're doing in your Catholic church, but I can tell you in the Christian church, you're just flat out wrong. We'll be right back.
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8: With SRN News, I'm Jason Walker. The Senate approving a war powers resolution that might block U.S. military action against Iran.
9: The vote came as lawmakers keep a wary watch on President Trump's efforts to resolve the conflict. It was the 10th time the Senate has tried to advance a war powers resolution. This one may have finally succeeded because a growing number of Republicans, both in the House and Senate, have expressed their concerns over the war and the deal the president made to bring it to a close. It also comes as the Pentagon is seeking $80 billion from Congress, largely to rebuild munitions and stockpiles already used up in the war. Bob Agner reporting.
8: More problems with Iranian diplomats. Trump administration patience wearing thin. U.S. and Iran dispute whether Tehran had agreed to allow United Nations inspections of its nuclear sites. This is SRN News.
10: Hi, it's Larry Marino, and today is an all-day drive day to help send those care packs to our troops overseas who won't be home for 4th of July. 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Even, well, we've got the Jennifer Horn pack for $5,000 where you get to sit in studio, hear an hour of the Morning Answer, and have breakfast with the Morning Answer team. The Larry Elder pack for $10,000. Lunch with Larry and in studio to hear an hour of his show in person as a special premium. Once you call right now with your gift, remember our soldiers. They're far from home. They're tired, lonely, and weary. Many receive nothing at all from back in the States. And then this care pack arrives, and it brightens their day. Well, we can't get there. 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And this hour, we need to raise $1,000. Maybe there's someone listening who could step out in front and get us $1,000. Wow. 833, the number 2. 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Thinking of you, praying for you, remembering you. Long after the treats have been enjoyed, that soldier will remember that you took the time to remember his or her sacrifice. Right now, the phone line needs to light up. Would you help us? 833, the number 2 and the word troops, or am870.info. 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
0: Hour two, it is so nice to have you with us. Ben Ferguson filling in for the great one, Mark Levin. I'll be back with you when he comes back from Israel. And if you just joined us, we've been talking about who is James Tallarico. What is James Tallarico actually, what does he believe? What does he think? Right? Like who is this guy? Let me go back to, there was a caller before the break that said something that was very interesting. There's a lot of people saying that God is non-binary. Why are they saying that God is non-binary? Okay, they're saying it because James Tallarico said this.
16: I listened to 15 hours of testimony on this bill. The worst part for me was the number of Christians who used scripture to justify hurting children. Even on this floor today, a member tried to justify a hateful amendment in the name of God's law. So let's talk about that.
0: Right, by the way, this is the trans bill, all right? This is talking about trans and protecting trans kids. He's like, no, let's mutilate them, okay? So you understand the context. Keep listening.
16: The first two lines of the Bible, the first two lines in Genesis, use two different Hebrew words to describe God. One is the masculine Hebrew noun for divinity. The second is the feminine Hebrew noun for spirit. God is both masculine and feminine and everything in between. God is non-binary. In Genesis 1:26, God speaks of God's self in the plural, saying, "Let us make human beings in our image to be like us." That's the infinite multitude of God, the masculine, the feminine, and everything in between. Trans children are God's children, made in God's own image. There's nothing wrong with them, nothing at all. They are perfect, they are beautiful, and they are sacred. Bullying children is immoral. It's a sin, a special kind of sin.
0: Okay, now, let's break that down. Number one, no one's bullying trans kids. What they're doing in Texas, because we're not insane, is we're making sure that you can't mutilate children. When all of a sudden they get old, and they're like, wait, where did my breasts go? Wait, where did my penis go? Wait, why do I have a hysterectomy? Why did you guys screw me up with all these hormones? Why did you do things that are irreversible and permanent damage to me? And I go back to, I believe that I was a superhero when I was a kid. My parents did not let me jump off a roof because I thought I could fly. But let's get into the theology aspect of this. And I will be the first to tell you, I am not a pastor. I want to be clear about that. Do I believe in God? Absolutely. Do I believe that God is my personal Lord and Savior? Yes. Am I a Christian? Yes. Have I sinned? Yes. Do I believe in forgiveness? Yes. Do I believe that man is perfect? No. Am I perfect? Absolutely not. Have I made mistakes in my life? Yes, you better believe it. Thank goodness I believe in a God who is compassionate and loving and kind. Now, with that being said, so you understand where I'm coming from, let's talk about the Bible and this idea now that a bunch of people believe that God is non-binary. The Bible does not describe God as non-binary. Certainly not, as I said earlier, in the modern sense of gender identity. And this is, by the way, an area where if you talk to theologians and denominations, like they will tell you this as well. Now, you can find people like Tallarico, who went to seminary, who will say, well, God is a spirit, and he'll quote what he just quoted there in Genesis. Okay, what does Jesus say? Jesus says God is spirit, and those who worship him must worship in spirit and truth. That is in the Gospel of John. Is that like non-binary? No, it's not. Because God is spirit, right? Orthodox Christianity has historically taught that God is not, well, biologically male or female like human beings. That's what the line comes from. Okay, let's go to the language of the Bible. The Bible is redundant in its consistency when it refers to God using masculine, not non-binary, but masculine language. You look at the Old Testament, you look at the New Testament. By the way, things change between the Old and the New Testament, but one thing that doesn't change between the Old and the New Testament is God being referred to as Father, that is male, King, that is male, not queen, Lord, that is male, and He and Him is in the Old and the New Testament. God also taught all of His followers to pray our Father, not our non-binary person, being, okay, in heaven, our Father in heaven. That's in Matthew, if you want to look it up. Again, I'm not a pastor, but I can read the Bible well, and I understand what male and female is, and I understand when they're using masculine words to describe the creator of the earth. The Bible also says humans are male and female. They do not have, let's be clear, non-binary. In fact, if you really want to go into the Bible and you really want to do a deep dive, go into the Bible and see what the Bible says about men laying with men and women laying with women. See what happened to the town where that was going on. Is that me being mean? No, but I'm going to tell you the truth on it. One of the most cited passages is this, quote, in the book of Genesis. So God created mankind in His own image, male and female, He created them. I don't know how much more you need than that. This is teaching two sexes that were created by God, not six, as Tallarico says there are. Now, does the Bible sometimes use, quote, feminine imagery of God? That's another question I've been asked, all right? So let's talk about that. God conforming Israel like a mother, excuse me, let me re-say that. God comforting Israel, this is my handwriting's bad here, like a mother comforts a child. That was in the book of Isaiah. That is not saying that God is a woman. What he was saying was, is like, look, I've had coaches that have in life, when I was training and had those ups and downs, they used motherly instincts. Maybe they learned from their own mother, understanding that there's certain times to be tough on me and there's certain times to give me a hug or to give encouraging words. Does that mean that I'm saying that all my male coaches were women? No, that's not what it's saying. Same thing in the Bible. Jesus also compared himself to a hen gathering chicks in the Gospel of Matthew. Okay, does that mean that he's saying he's non-binary? Of course not. These are metaphors. And these are metaphors describing God's care and compassion. It's not statements that God is a female, which many on the left have like lost their minds, falling over themselves, trying to convince people that there's like six genders and that God's non-binary. So I go back to just 1 + 1 = 2 here, okay? The historic Christian position is clear because the words in the Bible. God, Jesus, was a dude. God revealed himself using masculine names and titles, especially the word Father, over and over again. This is not controversial. I go back to the perfect point here with this guy that's crazy. Don't trust a Christian who describes his Christian faith this way.
16: Yeah, and that's, you know, I always think of myself as a Christian who hates Christianity.
0: Yep. Like, that's when you should stop listening to the preaching of James Tallarico. This is a radical, crazy person who says he thinks of himself as a Christian who hates Christianity. That is a wolf in sheep's clothes. If this guy hates Christianity... By the way, he also hates meat and has a vegan campaign. He also hates guns. He also hates oil. He thinks white people are inherently racist. And that the Bible justifies abortion and that God is non-binary. We should all call him out for exactly what he is. A crazy person. Someone that I do not want to be in Washington, D.C. making decisions about the future of this country. And then you go back to who inspires James Tallarico. It is a trans queer Latinx theologian. I don't know how else to put it. This Dr. Henderson Espinoza has a book, I think it was called Activist Theology. James Tallarico, back in February of 2021, was holding the book in his hand, tweeted out a picture, and said, I'm a big fan. I read activist theology last year. As a progressive Christian in Texas, your work is inspirational. I would love to talk with you. And by the way, to normalize transgenderism is also a disaster waiting to happen. Joe Rogan, by the way, on his show recently pointed this out. It was a great point.

0: Christian who hates Christianity, I think, pretty much sums it up. I know this is a guy who believes that men ought to be playing women's sports and men ought to be in women's locker rooms. I guess maybe we read a different Bible. I'm pretty sure the Bible says that male and female, God created them, and he saw that it was good. So I think maybe Tallarico ought to knock it off, maybe read the scripture a little bit more, quit telling women that they should accept men in their locker rooms, quit saying that God is non-binary, which is another of his quotes. There's not 200 genders, there's two. There's nothing wrong with being a woman or being a man. And I just think this guy, he's got to be the weirdest Senate candidate out there this year for the Democrats, and that is really saying something.
1: I could not agree with Josh Hawley more on this one, by the way. He's absolutely right. 877-381-3811. If you want to know what blasphemy sounds like, look up the word blasphemy, okay? James Tallarico. I always think of myself as a Christian who hates Christianity. That is blasphemy. 877-381-3811. Ben Ferguson filling in for Mark Levin. We'll be right back.
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0: right, welcome back. It is the Mark Levin Show. Ben Ferguson filling in for the great one. I want to get straight into your phone calls, get your reaction, all that we've been talking about. 877-381-3811. 877-381-3811. Let me go to, I think it's Summy. I think I got that right, in Texas on line five. You are on the Mark Levin Show. Hi.
1: Hey, good evening.
0: How are you?
1: My impression of Tallarico, she's a walking church of Sardis. If not that, if you can imagine, a church of Sodom. I can think of no better title.
0: So it's interesting what's happening with like Christianity now and faith. There is a divide. One of them is preaching kumbayaism, as I call it, which is offend no one, only just give warm hugs and childlike stories and make it like an inspirational book. And then hopefully the numbers get bigger, more people give to your church, and then you become a mega pastor. That's like option one. Then there's this other part of it, which is like, and I saw this recently up in the Northeast. We were in Cape Cod, and it's, you know, Pride Month, right? And there's all these churches up there with gay flags and gay pride. I'm like, this is just blasphemy, but okay. Like, the Bible's extremely clear on it. And if you want to celebrate that, that's fine. But that's this part of where we have now allowed for Christianity and religion, organized religion, just like completely be bastardized by extremists and these ideals and not pushing back. Like, I didn't write the Bible, but I believe it. And I don't believe you pick and choose it. And I don't believe you just whitewash it. And I don't believe you don't quote things that, quote, will offend. By the way, like, the Bible is offensive to sin. I've sinned. I think everybody that I know has sinned. I think everybody that I know struggles with sin, some sins more than others, and that's the reality of the situation. But to act like you never talk about these things is absurd. Like, it is completely absurd. And it's frustrating from my viewpoint that we're now in a scenario where you can even, like, entertain this idea. Like people are like, oh yeah, God's non-binary. Like, wait, what? Wait, huh? Oh yeah, the Bible says abortion's good. What in what world? You know, there's six genders. No, there's not. There are not six genders. You are lying. That is not a thing. It doesn't exist. You are lying. And unfortunately, is I think Christians are so worried like about offending people now. I by the way, don't, if you're offended, it's not, I didn't write it. I didn't write it. I didn't. I'm not one of the wise men. I'm not one of the apostles. I didn't write the Bible. I do believe in it, and I believe what it says, and I don't think you cherry pick and pick and choose, because that's not actually believing in it. And if you're, let me put it a different way. If you're going to a church that doesn't preach things that offend people, then you're probably at a church that is there more for entertainment and filling pews and kumbayaism than they actually are the gospel. The gospel is offensive to many. In fact, the gospel is offensive to everyone if you're a sinner. It'd be like going to therapy and the person you go to therapy only encourages your bad behavior or doesn't say anything to offend you. Like, that would be pointless. Right, you go to therapy to talk about hard and tough things, right? Sometimes it's your fault, sometimes it's someone else's fault, sometimes it's something else. It can be a multitude of things. But imagine if you only went to therapists and encouraged your bad behavior because they didn't want to offend you. That would be really stupid to pay for that. Well, that's basically James Tallarico summed up. Ben Ferguson, filling in for the great one, Mark Levin. We'll be right back.
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8: With SRN News, I'm Jason Walker. The Senate approving a war powers resolution that might block U.S. military action against Iran.
9: The vote came as lawmakers keep a wary watch on President Trump's efforts to resolve the conflict. It was the 10th time the Senate has tried to advance a war powers resolution. This one may have finally succeeded because a growing number of Republicans, both in the House and Senate, have expressed their concerns over the war and the deal the president made to bring it to a close. It also comes as the Pentagon is seeking $80 billion from Congress, largely to rebuild munitions and stockpiles already used up in the war. Bob Agner reporting.
8: More problems with Iranian diplomats. Trump administration patience wearing thin. U.S. and Iran dispute whether Tehran had agreed to allow United Nations inspections of its nuclear sites. This is SRN News.
10: I got two care packages when I was deployed. 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
12: 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The Larry Elder Pack for $10,000. 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
1: Welcome back. It is the Mark Levin Show. Nice to have you with us. And if you just joined us, we got a lot that we're chatting about, including President Trump, when he picked Cash Patel to go after law and order and go after waste, fraud, and abuse, I'm not even sure that the president knew just how good of a pick that was going to be. I say that because of the latest press conference. I'm going to play part of it for you in a moment. But hundreds have now been charged in a $6.5 billion healthcare fraud crackdown. This isn't like one person. It's about 450 defendants that were charged in a record-setting crackdown on Medicaid and hospice care fraud schemes, officials are now saying. Now, the charges unveiled at a press conference in Washington, D.C. They're against defendants for a variety of schemes and what officials called a record-setting action against fraud. The FBI director, Cash Patel, said the charges arose from a new era, quote-unquote, of investigating fraud. Now, just one example cited by officials was a $89 million healthcare fraud scheme where a man was accused of billing insurers for medically unnecessary cardiovascular tests involving college athletes. The man then allegedly rubber-stamped the results as normal without even reviewing the test results of the student athletes. That one dude was in charge of $89 million in healthcare fraud. Now, President Trump signed that executive order back in March creating the task force to eliminate fraud. It's being chaired by the Vice President J.D. Vance and has promised to target rampant fraud in this country. Andrew Ferguson, chairman of the Federal Trade Commission, said that 5 years ago, Medicare was paying out less than $1 billion for skin substitutes via allografts. But in 2025, the payments had increased almost $15 billion to programs that Ferguson said were riddled with fraud. Now, how'd you go from $1 billion just 5 years ago to $15 billion? People found a loophole. Now, Ferguson cited a case in Nevada where a nurse practitioner allegedly bilked Medicare for nearly $1 billion in skin substitute allografts. Ferguson said the nurse practitioner was performing the allografts on elderly, vulnerable people in hospices and nursing homes and then submitting the claims, just a cash cow. Quote, she was using human beings, American citizens, as living piggy banks. Now, the government seized $865,000 in necklaces and a $500,000 Ferrari that the nurse practitioner bought with her fraudulent earnings, according to Ferguson. Officials spoke of new methods of attacking fraud with unprecedented cooperation among state and federal partners, saying this, we now use techniques that are historically never thought of. That's amazing. Instead of just flagging problems, we build cases. By the time our law enforcement partners are ready to move, we aim to hand them a file that is already complete, already ready to go. Officials said there were 45 states and attorney generals involved in Tuesday's charges. For the first time in modern history, everyone is working together, is what the acting U.S. attorney, Todd Blanche, said in a statement. Now, I want you to also hear what Cash Patel had to say at the press conference, talking about, in general, the links that the FBI is willing to go to, not just for these cases, but also for other cases that he announced as well.
2: Those days are over, and this should showcase to the world the length that we will go as an interagency and as a task force to apprehend and arrest and bring to justice anyone who steals our dollars that are meant for our most vulnerable citizens. We're also going to ask what we did in Ohio a couple of weeks ago, and we'll circulate it on social media later. We're adding two more individuals to the most wanted fraudster list. I said then, and I've said it before, the American people in the world are our best sources of information. There is no such thing as bad information. So if you have any information on Khalid Sattari, who is wanted for a $547 million genetic testing scheme and we believe to be hiding in the United Arab Emirates. Call 1-800-CALL-FBI, 1-800-CALL-FBI. Let us know. You saw what we did in just 2 weeks by apprehending two of the most wanted fraudsters. With your help, we will apprehend the rest of them. The last one is Emily Tai, who's also wanted in connection with a genetic testing scheme for allegedly stealing $90 million. And she was previously on an ankle monitor and fled, we believe, to Vietnam. So if the American public or anyone in the world has information on Emily Tai, please call 1-800-CALL-FBI. We need your information. We need your help. And you have now seen what we can collectively do as an interagency under the Attorney General's brilliant leadership and the prioritization at the White House, that fraud will not be tolerated, that fraud perpetrators will be apprehended not just across the United States of America, but from the four corners of the world. So we plead with you to give us any and all information that you have. And again, the only type of bad information is the one that we don't receive from you. So please call 1-800-CALL-FBI with any information on any of the fraudsters on our most wanted list. And this should be a clear message to the world that the FBI, along with our interagency partners, are not tolerating fraud anymore. And we will chase them down just like we chase down terrorists, narco traffickers, gangbangers, and those that wish to do harm to our communities, because this type of harm is equally as harmful to our most vulnerable.
1: By the way, one thing I do love about what Kash Patel is doing is he's making liberals go insane. And the reason why is because he's doing what he said he was going to do. And they're mad that he drank a beer with the U.S. hockey team. Remember that? Like, they turn into like some sort of like worst case scenario, horrific thing that the FBI director slammed a beer with the American hockey team after we beat Canada. Last week, the FBI executed a lot of different, as he described them, FTOCs on four separate continents in 24 hours. Like, this is getting the work done.
2: Last week, the FBI executed four FTOCs on four separate continents in 24 hours. We did this because we had the backing of the White House and the U.S. government and the Department of Justice to go out and apprehend criminals wherever they are. One such individual related to fraud was apprehended in Turkey thanks to the relationships and partnerships between Ambassador Tom Barrack and the Turkish government. Mr. Hilmi was arrested after perpetrating a multi-billion dollar fraud in Turkey, apprehended and transferred back to the United States of America while he would face prosecution.
1: Now, you listen to that. This is exactly what you want. You want a guy who is out there, who is going after the fraudsters and getting them. The FBI director announced the agency had arrested two of the most wanted fraudsters already. Who would not celebrate this?
2: And in just the last 2 weeks, thanks to the help of the American people and the world, we have apprehended two of the most wanted fraudsters already. One of those individuals, Herbert Leon Kimball, was apprehended in the Philippines. He's an American citizen. He had been bilking, allegedly, the system against Medicaid for billions of dollars since 2014, $1.2 billion in telemedicine specifically alone. That individual was apprehended in the Philippines and transported back to the United States of America, where he will now face justice. And in just the last...
1: I mean, this is amazing. This is what the FBI was supposed to do. This is what the FBI's job is. Fraud is no longer being put up with, and it's no longer being tolerated. That's what the FBI director said. And this goes back to the main point about Donald Trump, where he said, I'm going to go after those that are abusing the system. We're going to go after people that are corrupt. We're going to go after people that are doing these things. And by the way, we have two more that were arrested, for example, in the UFC terror plot at the White House. And you look at that news that came out this morning. The FBI is not just doing these fraud. They're keeping us safe. They're doing all of what they're supposed to be doing.
3: Two more men have been arrested by the FBI, this time in Missouri and Washington State, threatening to murder people at President Trump's UFC event right here at the White House on June 14th. That also coincided with Flag Day, the Army's birthday, and President Trump's birthday. Now, newly unsealed court records identify Jordan Rinker and William Faulkner, not to be confused with the great American author, as defendants 6 and 7 in what authorities say have become a mass casualty attack. Could have. Prosecutors allege the plot called for explosive-laden drones to strike near the White House before sniper teams opened fire on attendees. Investigators say Rinker played a supporting role, accepting $1,200 from alleged ringleader Abraham Alvarez, transferred a pump-action shotgun discussing carrying explosive-laden drones, using a 3D printer to produce drone components, and seeking explosive materials. Now, a total of 7 men have been arrested in connection with the plot of bringing havoc here to the White House to disrupt that UFC fight card and attack fans leaving the event.
1: That is why the FBI is here. They are here to go out there and get these individuals and keep America safe. This is not hard. And when the FBI director says America should take a look, you should take a look at what leadership from the White House and POTUS prioritization to go after and combat fraud looks like. Fraud is no longer being tolerated. Like, what a message to send while also announcing what they got to announce, which is, oh yeah, here are a not one person. Not, we're not just going to throw like one up there. No, we're gonna have a fraud crackdown that scores another huge victory with more than 450 arrests and charging more than $6.5 billion in fraud. That's what we're going to do. God bless the men and women in uniform that are doing this. When you have all these officials all working together, all actually for the first time doing what needs to be done, like, this is amazing. 1-877-381-3811. Ben Ferguson filling in for the great one, Mark Levin. We'll be right back.
0: Mark Levin.
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0: It is the Mark Levin Show. Ben Ferguson filling in for the great one. 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So if you would, grab my podcast, the Ben Ferguson Podcast, wherever you get your podcast. 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Let me go to Craig. Welcome, line two. You are on the Mark Levin Show. Hello.
1: Hello, sir. How are you?
0: I'm good. How are you?
1: Excellent. Excellent. It's a nice day in Montana. The reason I'm calling is because it's all well and good. Like, I love what they're doing. It's fantastic. But number one, I want to see our money back. How do we get our money back from these people? And then number two, how do you get the J.B. Pritzkers and the Ilhan Omars and everybody that you know is complicit in these things in chains? And I will wait for your response.
0: So, all right, hold on. Go back to the last thing you said there. Say that again.
1: How do you get the Ilhan Omars, the J.B. Pritzkers, I like what they're doing with Gavin Newsom out there in California. He's complicit. You got it.
0: So let's talk about that. Okay, and that's where I want to make sure I understand what you're saying. I'm not in favor, and I want to make this really, really clear. I am not in favor of lawfare. Now, what does that mean? It means deliberately trying to lock up your political opponents, really for no reason. Okay, like that I'm not in favor of. All right. So number one, let's just start with that. What I am in favor of, if you're a Republican or a Democrat and you're corrupt as hell, then I'm in favor of us going after you because you are corrupt as hell. If you got gold bars like Menendez, right, in your jackets in your house, like, I want to go after you. If you are Gavin Newsom, and we discussed this on the show yesterday, and his corruption and his wife's corruption and what they look into, like, there's a very good chance this dude's going to be doing everything he can to stay out of prison for a large part of his life, not the rest of his life, based on this investigation, if it is true. Now, do I want to weaponize the DOJ to go after our political opponents? No. Democrats do that, yes, but I don't want to play lawfare. So if there is an actual crime that's been committed by Ilhan Omar, like marrying her brother, is one of the accusations that's been out there, okay, to get citizen, you know, get status and all the things. I want to know that. If people are making money on insider trading and corruption, I want to nail them. I don't care if they're Republican or Democrat. But just because you're a lefty doesn't mean you're breaking the law. The same way, just because you're hardcore conservative doesn't mean you're breaking the law. And I'll say it to the right. I mean, to the left as well. I want to do everything that we can to go after those that are corrupt, that are dishonest, that are doing shady things and shady deals, and exposing it. That's all I really care about. Nothing else. That's all I care about. Do I want to say, okay, I don't like this person, so therefore we should, you know, go after? No, that's not what I want to do. I only want people to be indicted or go to jail that have actually committed crimes. That's it. That's like full stop. That's it. That's all I want to happen. And there are going to be other people that disagree with me. They're like, no, we should go after our political enemies. I do not want to weaponize the DOJ. So if they've committed crimes, and clearly I think there's a lot of Democrats that have. By the way, there's a lot of Republicans that have committed crimes. If you don't believe me, if you say that's not true, I can give you a long list of convictions of people that are corrupt. People in politics are shady as hell. Like, they just are. So like, understand it, expect it. And know that it's a real thing. But back to your point, do we look into these people? Should we look the other way? No, we should look into it. Should we try to hold people accountable? Absolutely, we should. That's the whole point I have on this, and I appreciate the phone call. Let me go to Chris, line four. Welcome. You are on the Mark Levin Show. Ben Ferguson with you. Hello.
2: Ben, how you doing tonight?
0: Good, man. How are you?
2: I'm good. Sorry, I was just doing some Pete Hegseth style pull-ups here, so I'm a little out of breath.
0: You know what? Anyway. If you're just trying to big time me, you just did it, so congratulations. Go ahead.
2: Hey, listen, this Talrico guy, he's just regurgitating crap that's been out there for decades. There was a book called The Shack, It was a movie, too, but it raised a lot of eyebrows in the Christian community because it portrayed God as like an entity at this shack in the woods. And like part of it, God was like a black woman. Part of it, God was like a guy. And it was just a lot of different gender things happening with God's personality. So I just want to say it's unoriginal. Nothing we haven't heard before from Tal Rico.
0: No, but it is certainly changing the way that people are talking about faith and religion, and that worries me and concerns me, right? Like, it really, really, really, really does.
2: Yeah, and I think he's also using kind of the Christian platform because I think he's been in the Christian circles and he recognizes faith as a big deal. And he's like, okay, I'm in Texas, you know, I'm the new liberal here. I need to bring along this faith component, kind of like what you were saying with these churches with the rainbow flags and stuff. It's like, okay, guys, but what about when Paul said that homosexuality is a sin? Like, what do we do with that?
0: What about Sodom and Gomorrah?
2: Yeah, but the thing is, like, yeah.
0: Do me a favor. I got to take a hard break here. All right, we'll come back. It's Ben Ferguson filling in for the great one. Don't forget during the break, follow me on X at Ben Ferguson Show on Instagram, Ben Ferguson Podcast, and most importantly, grab my podcast I do every day, the Ben Ferguson Podcast. I also do a show called the 47 Morning Update. If you want to know what's coming out of the White House every morning in 10 to 12 minutes, grab that one as well. We'll be right back.
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12: With SRN News, I'm Jason Walker. Latest round of primary elections, four more states Tuesday. Midterms in November will determine control of both chambers of Congress, and we'll also see the election of dozens of governors and other state and local offices. Before then, voters choosing nominees for each of the offices, making their picks in primaries in all 50 states. A German railway operator says all trains have been halted in that country. The problem, reportedly a communication matter. possibly involving a radio system. An 18-year-old suspect arrested in a shooting at a library in Northern California has left two people dead. Police say the suspect carried a shotgun, fatally shot one person at the entrance, and then killed another person inside. SRN News.
5: 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Well, the phones are ringing. 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We had Marcia with $100 in. 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You're helping to make this happen. 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We're helping to send care packs. 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We've got the Jennifer Horn pack for $5,000. 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But we can't do it without your help. This hour, I'd like to raise $1,000. 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
0: 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So a little different there, at Ben Ferguson Podcast there. All right, I let me go back to something else that is also an interesting story. A judge, has shut down the Trump admin database used to remove non-citizens from voter rolls. And this is now being celebrated by the left. Now, this was, as I mentioned, I think it was yesterday, you had a Biden-appointed federal judge that not only shut down the database used to remove non-citizens from voter rolls, but now the left is saying that this is a massive victory. It's exactly what I predicted. They want lawlessness in our country and especially in our elections. Now, our elections are supposed to be American citizens vote, not illegal immigrants. What's even more interesting is the 75-page opinion that was issued by Sparkle L. Suknanan follows a civil action suit against the Department of Homeland Security, the Social Security Administration, and the state of Texas by parties including the League of Women Voters. Now, this was a very big opinion, and the decision set aside a modified version of the systematic alien verification for entitlements, known as the SAVE system, and that was all created following the Trump-signed executive order to verify the citizenship or immigration status of registered voters or individuals registered to vote. And this was all put in place by the Department of Homeland Security and the Social Security Administration. Suknanan justified vacating the SAVE system by citing, quote, two fundamental rights that protect Americans from government overreach. Namely, that she said the right to privacy and the right to vote. Now, she pointed to the 2025 modified version of the SAVE system as the, quote, overreach, as it included the records of natural-born American citizens. Direct access, she says, to SSA, Social Security Administration records, and allowed state users to conduct automated bulk searches rather than individual inquiries. Now, this is an activist judge. When you dive into more of what she said, you find out just how much more activist she actually is. She said the database shared among several federal agencies, so this is all federal agencies that have this information, they're cross-checking it basically, contained private information on U.S. citizens and thus violates protections put in place by Congress to prevent such centralized data banks, including the Computer Matching and Privacy Protection Act, she says, of 1988. All right, translation. I don't want you to be able to check in any way if someone is a citizen, so therefore I'm going to say that all the databases that we have and the SAVE database that we have, you can't use because I want illegal immigrants and dead people to be able to vote in our elections. Why would you want that to happen unless it's solely for one reason, and that is for to commit voter fraud? Now, the defendants argued that other more specific immigration laws overrode the general restrictions of the 1988 Act. Specifically, they pointed to the Illegal Immigration Reform and Immigration Responsibility Act of 96, which actually mandates that the federal government respond to state inquiries to verify the citizenship status of any individual. By the way, Democrats hate that. The judge declared the argument not a winner, quote unquote. Like, that's her actual words, not a winner. I mean, one hell of a legal brief when you just say, quote unquote, not a winner. The judge also blocked the Federal Trade Commission's antitrust probe into media matters, by the way, just for point of clarity here, and barred the executive branch from deporting unaccompanied migrant minors and reuniting them with their families abroad. So you can't even do that now. This is the same crazy judge. Now, this ruling comes as both Republicans and Democrats are preparing for the upcoming midterm elections. That's why this is, has, like, it's a big deal and it has big ramifications. Republican Utah Senator Mike Lee, again, is attempting to advance the Save America Act in the Senate, but you have a problem there because you have basically four scumbag Republicans in the Senate that hate Donald Trump and don't look at the 80%+ of Americans that want the Save Act to pass, and so they want to stick it to Donald Trump, and so they're like, here's our middle finger. Like, that's just the truth of this. What is the Save Act? If you don't know, it's real simple. It requires a government-issued ID to vote. What a novel idea. Senator Lee said this on Sunday on Fox News, quote, the American people overwhelmingly support this, regardless of political party. Want to make it easy to vote, hard to cheat. I'm going to say that again. Want to make it easy to vote, but hard to cheat. That's what the House passed, and that's what the Save Act actually does. Couldn't, by the way, agree more with Lee on that one. So when you look at the Save Act and you look at this, what Democrats are now publicly saying and celebrating is lawlessness, is actually making sure that lawlessness continues. Now, the Save Act is also something else that's, by the way, not controversial. More than 80% of American voters, Republican, Democrats alike, want it. The voter ID bill is now becoming an even bigger issue heading into the midterms, and these Republicans are stopping it. Well, they suck. Now, what we're being told is President Trump is now gearing up and going to be attending a closed-door Senate GOP lunch with John Thune while pushing for the Save Act. Brett Baer, Fox News Channel, reporting this just a few minutes ago.
17: ...tonight as he pushes Senate Republicans to pass the Save America Act. But that is creating another political problem. Chief Congressional Correspondent Chad Pergram shows us from Capitol Hill.
18: President Trump fixated on a singular goal.
19: We have to pass the Save America Act, which is voter ID, which is proof of citizenship.
18: But he's not getting his way.
20: There's no doubt the president is very frustrated with the speed of the Senate, as am I.
18: The president is exasperated at the Senate struggling to approve the bill.
21: I suspect we'll get a talking to, but at the same time we'll be able to convey back to him.
18: The GOP numbers don't work.
22: Talking's good, Save Act's a waste of time.
18: Some Senate Republicans are irritated that President Trump incinerated GOP plans to renew the anti-terrorism program FISA Section 702 and stymied rapid confirmation of National Intelligence Director nominee Jay Clayton.
23: We have very candid conversations. I am very direct with the president. I shoot straight with him and vice versa. And, you know, we at times have differences of opinion.
18: GOP Florida Senator Rick Scott bypassed Thune, inviting the president to Capitol Hill to pitch the Save America Act.
24: My experience in business is that you sit down with people and find out what their needs are and try to solve it.
18: The president is pressuring Thune.
19: John's a leader. That's what being is a leader about. John is a leader, and hopefully he can get the votes.
18: Democrats anticipate intra-party GOP fighting.
25: Trump only will talk to Senate Republicans behind closed doors, and from what it looks like, that ain't going to be pretty.
0: Now, the president clearly is trying to get this done. The Save Act isn't even controversial. American citizens should only be the ones that vote in our elections. That is not controversial. Congressman Wesley Hunt, African American, talking about this issue, and it's an important one because Democrats say the Save Act is going to actually disenfranchise African American voters. That, and you want to talk about racism, their actual argument is you can't expect black people, minorities, to have a form of government ID. Now, if that's not racism 101, I don't know what is. Wesley Hunt saying this in Congress, take a listen.
26: If the United States is a country worth preserving, then I think we must protect the integrity of our elections and do everything in our power to do just that. I am shocked that the Save Act, which has already passed the House, is even controversial. And safeguarding our elections is the bedrock of our democracy. It's something that both sides should easily support. They say that non-citizens voting in an election is not a real issue, or if some non-citizens are registered to vote, it's not a significant amount to make a difference. Well, in my home state of Texas, we just removed thousands of non-citizens from voter rolls. And in some of these recently hotly contested elections, that amount could even be enough to swing an entire election. Undermining the integrity of elections is not an oversight. It's a threat to democracy. I think it's time that we, as a body, acknowledge that threat. Now, I'm sitting here right now, and I got to tell y'all, I'm black, and I'm a veteran. I have six forms of government ID. Six. I've been black for my whole life. I've been a veteran since 2000 when I was at West Point. The insinuation that black and brown people cannot get an ID to vote like every other citizen, regardless of your race, religion, color, or creed, is insulting. I actually refer to this as the soft bigotry of low expectations. We, as all Americans, should want free and fair elections. We aren't making it more difficult for people to get an ID to vote. Every last black person that I know in my life has a government ID. We as a country have got to clean up our rules to ensure that we have free and fair elections, regardless of your race, religion, color, or creed. And that's why I reject the assertion that we, no matter what color you are, cannot reach that very low bar of having a government ID to figure out how to vote for the leadership and the future of this country.
0: Could not agree more with what was said there by Wesley Hunt. 1-877-381-3811. 1-877-381-3811. Ben Ferguson filling in for the great one. We'll be right back.
1: Much lovin'.
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Show, Ben Ferguson filling in for the great one. Want to get your phone calls, 877-381-3811. By the way, if you want to know why the SAVE Act is stalling, you just got to look at these rhino Republicans who are no longer going to have power, who hate Donald Trump more than they care about listening to their constituents. I'll give you an example. Senator Bill Cassidy is a Republican from Louisiana. He's out of a job. Donald Trump went against him, and so now he's like, all right, here's my big middle finger to all of Americans who want this. Let me just play this for you from CNN. And again, the majority of Americans overwhelmingly want the SAVE Act. So what is Cassidy, who's supposed to be a Republican,

0: from Louisiana say.
1: I'm back. And this is sort of just going back through the archives to see how bad Bill Cassidy did. He got 25% of the vote, okay? I went back and I looked at every single non-appointed senator. This, in my mind, was the worst primary showing ever, at least since the end of World War II. That is how badly Bill Cassidy did. He did worse than every single one. Getting 25% of the vote for a senator in a primary, it's literally unheard of, and that is because, of course, Donald Trump endorsed against this guy.
2: Look, if you can find a different case of this, Harry looked at every single one and thinks it's the worst, send us. Yeah, tweet us. Is Twitter still a thing? I don't know.
1: You're Xing us, I guess.
2: In any case, so President Trump endorsed an opponent here. How does President Trump do in general when he endorses a Republican primary?
1: You know,
0: let's just pause there. That's why Bill Cassidy is saying, quote, it's time to talk about something else. Cassidy was primaried out. Trump got involved. He pretended to support the Save America Act. Now he's showing his true colors. He's not the only one, by the way. All of these are doing it. And by the way, the lies they're being told, Chuck Schumer blatantly lying about the Save America Act. Here's what he said today.
3: The Save America Act is popular with the public here. Do you worry that they could try to boomerang this on some of your vulnerable members by saying that you're not for this bill?
4: The American people know what a disaster this is. They know that it would remove 20 million people from the voting rolls. And so the American people are totally on our side on this issue.
3: Thank you.
0: They're not. That's just a lie. The American people know what a disaster this is. The American people are totally on our side with this issue. No, the American people overwhelmingly support common sense voter ID laws. Chuck Schumer is lying. And Senator Mike Lee says he is prepared to use an unconventional, as he describes it, tactic to get the SAVE Act passed. He came out with this earlier today in an interview talking about how he has a new idea to get the SAVE Act to pass. This is part of the reason why Donald Trump, I think, was in these meetings. Listen.
5: What the American people want, Senator, is we want to know who's who. Who are the other senators that are fighting us on this? And is there going to be an opportunity? You know, President Trump has threatened to name names. Are we going to find out in any of these, you know, different processes that are about to play out that they put their name on this? Because I think that's important. The voters want to know who's blocking this.
6: Yeah, I would imagine that those who speak out one way or another on this tomorrow in that meeting with President Trump and Senate Republicans will self-identify. That's often how it ends up working. But look, regardless of who speaks in which direction, I do think it's important to recognize a couple of things. First of all, as you point out, it's not an easy situation. I grasp the fact that we don't have 60 votes. I fully get that. I also get that in many circumstances, that signals that it's not something that we're likely to get passed. This is a rather unique opportunity, though, where number one, our election security requires us to take aggressive action. Number two, we've got a bill that is really popular among Americans. Like three out of four American voters, Democrats and Republicans combined, support measures like this one. And they want that done. Number three, it gets more popular over time, more popular as it's debated, especially because the Democrats' arguments against it don't land. I have yet to hear a legitimate argument against them.
5: They're so empty.
6: And so I'm not purporting to claim that this would be easy. I'm not purporting even to claim that I know exactly how this would turn out. What I am saying is, in this rare moment, I think it would benefit all of us, particularly Senate Republicans, to stand up for the American people and to use some unconventional tactics to try to get this passed.
0: To use unconventional tactics to try to get this passed. So Republicans are now bracing for the SAVE Act showdown, as it's being described. And what I do think is Mike Lee has also said, debate the SAVE Act literally until the SAVE Act passes. Like, until then, like, what are we doing here, right? Like what are we doing? He said it on Fox News Sunday as well when he said this.
7: Look, she's right that the expanded version of it has never gotten to 50 votes. But it's important, Shannon, to remember that the original Save America Act, the one that was passed by the House of Representatives, does have simple majority support in the Senate.
0: Simple majority support in the Senate. Interesting. 1-877-381-3811. Ben Ferguson filling in for the great one, Mark Levin. We'll be right back.
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12: With SRN News, I'm Jason Walker. Latest round of primary elections, 4 more states Tuesday. Midterms in November will determine control of both chambers of Congress, and we'll also see the election of dozens of governors and other state and local offices. Before then, voters choosing nominees for each of the offices, making their picks in primaries in all 50 states. A German railway operator says all trains have been halted in that country. The problem, reportedly a communication matter, possibly involving a radio system. An 18-year-old suspect arrested in a shooting at a library in Northern California has left 2 people dead. Police say the suspect carried a shotgun, fatally shot one person at the entrance, and then killed another person inside. SRN News.
13: 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The Larry Elder pack for $10,000, lunch with Larry, and in studio to hear an hour of his show in person as a special premium. Won't you call right now with your gift? Remember our soldiers. They're far from home. They're tired, lonely, and weary. Many receive nothing at all from back in the States. And then this care pack arrives, and it brightens their day. Well, we can't get there. We can't send them without your help. And this hour, we need to raise $1,000. Maybe there's someone listening who could step out in front and get us $1,000. Wow. 833, the number 2, and the word troops. You get a $100 food certificate from Columbus for a $1,000 donation. 833-287-6677. 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And be sure to dictate that note when you call or give online. Thinking of you, praying for you, remembering you. Long after the treats have been enjoyed, that soldier will remember that you took the time to remember his or her sacrifice. Right now, the phone line needs to light up. Would you help us? 833, the number 2 and the word troops, or am870.info. Thank you.
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0: By the way, we got some new audio that I want to play for you. And welcome back, Mark Levin Show, Ben Ferguson, filling in for the great one. I want you to hear what President Trump had to say earlier today about the SAVE Act. And this comes, again, as he's meeting with the Senate for their luncheon. Here's what he said.
17: And we will pass the Save America Act to protect our sacred American election. And in the Save America Act, it's very simple. All voters must show a photo voter ID. Very nice. May we see a picture, please? All voters must provide proof of citizenship. And there will be no mail-in ballots except for illness, disability, military deployment, or travel. And we will also, in that same bill, enshrine in permanent law no men in women's sports and no transgender surgery for our children. So together with the help of patriots throughout Pennsylvania and all across the land.
0: You listen to the president, he's not backing down. That's exactly why I think some of you have voted for him. But if you want to know what he's up against in the Senate, I'll give you another headline to just prove the point that you have senators there who have lost their power, Republicans, and they're just going to try to screw him. The Senate has now voted to adopt the War Powers Resolution limiting Donald Trump's military authority over the Iran issue. The Senate voted in favor of a War Powers Resolution to limit Donald Trump's military authorization over Iran, which directs him to pull United States military troops out of the conflict with Iran. It was a 50-48 vote. The Senate adopted the War Powers Resolution, which instructs Trump to remove the United States Armed Forces from hostilities against the Islamic Republic of Iran. By the way, you know who this is a winner for? One person only, that is a group of people, the IRGC. This is a win for Iran. And for terrorist group Hamas and Hezbollah, and the other one's a fund. The resolution was described as being concurrent, which means Trump's signature is not needed, according to media reports. Now, I go back to why is the SAVE Act not passing. All right, look at this vote. Republican Senator Susan Collins, Republican from Maine, Bill Cassidy, the same one that's screwing us on the SAVE Act from Louisiana, Lisa Murkowski, Republican from Alaska, and Rand Paul, as you know, Rand Paul's his own breed, Republican from Kentucky, joined with the Senate Democrats in supporting the War Powers Resolution. John Fetterman, by the way, Democrat who's acting like a Republican, God bless this guy, opposed it. Now, the Senate's adoption of the War Powers Resolution comes after the House vote on June 3rd in favor of the resolution after three previous failed attempts, according to the latest record. So the Senate's delivered a symbolic rebuke to Trump's war in Iran, adopting a War Powers Resolution 50-48, and you've got these four senators that hate Donald Trump, and they're like, yeah, we'll go along with this. Now, in a video posted on X by C-SPAN, Senator Jim Risch, a Republican from Idaho, chairman of the Committee on Foreign Relations, called upon his colleagues to oppose the measure, adding that there are no armed forces at the moment that are engaged in hostilities in Iran. By the way, that's true. So you would think that that would be an important data point. Not if you hate Donald Trump, not if you're a disgruntled Republican.
16: This is a House concurrent resolution which states in operative part, quote, Congress directs the President to remove United States armed forces from hostilities against the Islamic Republic of Iran. I'm going to urge everyone to vote no on this. It is wrong on so many levels, starting with the fact that a concurrent resolution process, which this attempts to do, has been held unconstitutional by the United States Supreme Court. So whatever happens with this, it's going to have no effect. The President isn't going to pay any attention to it. That's one thing. The second thing that's wrong with this is it directs him to remove United States armed forces from hostilities. There are no armed forces at this moment that are engaged in hostilities with Iran. The third thing, and the most important thing, is that voting on this, whether it passes or fails, sends a message to Iran. If this passes, the Iranians are going to simply stand up and walk away from negotiations. They're going to say this thing's over. The Congress has told the President of the United States, leave us alone, we can do whatever we want to do, and they will walk away. If you think that's a good idea, you should vote for this. On the other hand, if you believe that what the President of the United States has done, and that is bring the Iranians to the table to negotiate on items that they have refused to negotiate on for a long time in the past, and has used the armed forces of the United States to bring them to the table, then you should vote no on this. Let diplomacy work. Give the President, give the Department of State, give the current administration the ability to, once again, give Iran the opportunity to do the right thing. Maybe they will. We don't know for sure yet because we have some 50-some days left of the negotiations, but we ought to at least give that an opportunity to work. I urge everyone to vote no on the resolution. Thank you, Mr. President.
0: Now, that's the foreign relations chair saying this. What did Republicans do? The ones that are angry at Trump, like, we don't care. Like, we will be useful idiots for the Democratic Party, and we will go with the Democratic Party, and that will just be how this works. Because who cares about what Donald Trump says? By the way, this isn't even about Donald Trump. This is about what the American people are saying they want. And so they're like, all right, save act. Yeah, we know Americans want it. We don't care. Right? Like, the say, I mean, House conservatives are threatening, by the way, now, this is just breaking, to oppose any bill from the Senate until it passes the Save America Act. This is, again, this is just breaking. Moments ago, listen.
18: Conservatives are threatening to oppose anything from the Senate until it passes the Save America Act. They want the president to veto a bipartisan housing bill. Brett?
0: Wow. So now you have House conservatives that are threatening. And by the way, Democrats are loving this. I want to be clear. So now you've got a civil war between the Republicans holdouts of four in the Senate against the House, and several of the members of those four are going to be out of office. They don't care. Okay. Like, they don't care, and they want to burn down this country because they're mad that they lost their power. Now President Trump also, in another speech, he confirmed, look, I know I got some guys that are against me. I know this.
19: I really am, but that's how bad it is. And we're going to have to push the Senate because you have four or five senators that are, I don't know, four or five Republican senators. You'll have to explain them to me, but we're not going to get into that. But we're going to push them to get it done because I don't think you can politically exist if you're not going to do voter ID and these things. I don't think the people in this country will stand for it. So I'm making my biggest plea tonight. It'll make you, and I'm not doing it for this reason at all. It'll guarantee the midterms. It'll guarantee the midterms. If you don't get it, big trouble, my opinion. If you get this, your midterms, and they know it. For two reasons. Number one, they won't be able to cheat. And number two, the people are demanding it. Every time I go out, Save America, sir, Save America Act. We want the Save America Act, sir. That's all they talk about. They don't talk about housing. They don't talk about anything. That's what they talk about. And if you send it up there, you're going to win the midterms at levels that you can't even believe. And you're going to win every election for a long time until somebody really screws things up, and hopefully that won't happen.
0: So there's the president making it clear in his words, like, hey, like, I'm doing everything I can here. We know where the American people stand on this, but I got these four or five Republicans that it's just a hard problem. Now, the Republicans in this civil war back and forth that we're describing right now is going to be a problem. Mike Lee also reveals some Republicans are organizing hit pieces against him and the SAVE Act as well. So you have even more of a civil war, as Mike Lee put it outside the Senate. He said this about Thune and about Cornyn.
20: It's often said that in Washington, no good deed goes unpunished. I've been trying to advocate for the Save America Act, making the case for it, not attacking my colleagues. I'm not engaging in personal ad hominem criticism of individuals, rather making the case for why we ought to do this. That's not an attack. It's therefore a little surprising and somewhat ironic when some of the same people who are criticizing me for doing this are saying that my advocacy for the Save America Act somehow amounts to an attack on Senate Republicans, when they're the ones orchestrating the hit pieces and making personal attacks. I don't get it. Regardless, we got to move this thing forward.
0: So he's clearly referring to, I think, Thune and Cornyn on this. And as he described, it's a little surprising that somewhat ironic when some of the same people who say my advocacy for the Save America Act somehow amounts to an attack on Senate Republicans, when they're the ones orchestrating the hit pieces and making personal attacks, I don't get it. Force of the floor, Leader Thune, that's what he's saying. I agree with him. You force it. Your job is to fight. The American people overwhelmingly support this, 75%+, depending on what poll you look at. And by the way, Donald Trump fired back at Thune, saying this as well about the SAVE Act in an interview getting on Air Force One.
19: Well, we're just going to talk about Save America. We have to pass the Save America Act, which is voter ID, which is proof of citizenship, etc. We have to pass it. So we're going to have to talk about that and many other things. A lot of good relations.
21: The Senate Majority Leader, John Thune, has told you many times he doesn't believe that they have the vote.
19: That's what being a leader is about. You know, he's a leader. John's a leader. That's what being as a leader is about. Look, we have to be able to get proof of citizenship when you vote. Otherwise, we don't have elections. We have to be able to get voter ID. So John is a leader, and hopefully he can get the votes.
0: John is a leader, and that's a wink and a nod. Like, dude, do your job. Like, what are you doing here? Mike Lee, and again, he's on an all-out war, blasting senators who are holding up the Save America Act. I have yet to hear a legitimate argument against the bill. They don't really just want to make it so easy to vote. They're willing to make it easier to cheat, is how he described it on Capitol Hill earlier today. And by the way, Mike Lee is right on this one. I mean, we want free and fair elections. The American people say they want free and fair elections. Why would you stop this if you're Republican? It is personal. It's because they hate Trump, and that's why they're holding out. 877-381-3811. 877-381-3811. Ben Ferguson filling in for the great one. We'll be right back.
22: Much lovin'.
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0: It is the Marco Ben Show. Ben Ferguson filling in for the great one. He's in Israel. He'll be back with you soon. It's been an honor and a pleasure to be with you the last couple of days. We want to remind you, you can grab my podcast, the Ben Ferguson Podcast, wherever you get your podcast each and every moment, every morning, I should say. And also, if you want to know what's happening in the White House, I do a podcast called the 47 Morning Update. You'll get the latest news coming out of the White House. You'll be smarter than anybody else, and you can start your morning and know all that in 10 to 12 minutes in the morning. So grab the 47 Morning Update as well. All right, let me get to your phone calls. 877-381-3811. Let me go to Bill. All right, hold on. Let me go to Frank first in San Francisco, California, line two. Frank, you are on the Mark Levin Show. Hello.
1: Yeah, thanks. Listen, the SAVE Act is unconstitutional and it's not going to pass. The last time I looked, it's the United States of America. It's the states that determine how the elections are ran. Now, I would support a SAVE Act for the state of California tomorrow, but I don't support the federal control of our state elections.
0: Hold on. Well, this is a misconception. It's not control of the state elections. It's control of the federal elections that happen in the states. And so in a federal election, why should you get to cheat in California and me play by the rules in Texas? And then then we have a completely different government. That's where I'm sorry. What you're saying is factually a lie.
1: The responsibility of the elections is the state and the local precincts. So, I mean, the federal government cannot intervene. It's very similar to the Civil Rights Bill of 1964 that Senator Goldwater opposed because it violated.
0: All right, hold on. If we're gonna go into this, let's talk about it, okay? And I'm not a constitutional lawyer, but I know some basics about the Constitution here. True or false, the Constitution gives states primary authority over election administration. True or false?
1: Yes.
0: Okay.
1: True.
0: Does Congress have the authority to regulate times, places, and manner of federal elections through the election clause? True or false? They do or don't?
1: I don't think so. No.
0: They do. Yes, they do. Like, you can't pick and choose, Frank, like, on this one. Like, it doesn't, like, this is where, this is the biggest misconception lie, okay, that you're trying to put on this audience. I'm going to call you out for it. Congress has the authority to regulate time, place, and manner of federal elections through the election clause. Congress, by the way, also has a legitimate interest in preventing non-citizens from voting in federal elections, which is exactly why the SAVE Act is even being discussed right now. And if you really want to get into it, Frank, true or false, federal law already prohibits non-citizens from voting in federal elections. True or false?
1: I think that's true, yeah.
0: Okay, so that's true. So, if you are arguing your argument, all right, that you're saying this is a violation, then you just undid it by stating and agreeing with me that federal law prohibits non-citizens from voting in federal elections, which means the SAVE Act simply creates a stronger verification mechanism for a law that is already in place that is constitutional. And let's also be clear. Courts in this country, there is precedent for this, okay, Frank? They have already upheld some voter ID and election integrity measures when they are not overly burdensome, including parts of Crawford versus Marion County Election Board. That was a big case, which goes back to why the SAVE Act is, in fact, constitutional. So the idea that you're saying this is unconstitutional is based on the facts, and the history is just flat out wrong. I want to be clear.
1: But let me say this, that a lot of the people would not come to vote if they think they're going to be identified because they fear that there could be a whole bunch of things happening to them, like warrants outstanding or claims against their
0: But now you're talking about whataboutism, all right? This idea that is the argument is absurd because that could be so are we going to say next that if you get pulled over by the cops that you shouldn't have to show your ID, right? If you're doing something wrong because you're afraid that they'll find out that you have a warrant for your arrest?
1: Well, if you get pulled over by the cops, you have to face the consequences. Most people don't want to.
0: How is that any different than facing the consequences if you want to vote and you're a felon that you shouldn't get to vote or if you have a warrant out for your arrest?
1: here's the whole thing.
0: Or if you're an illegal immigrant, what your argument is so flawed because what you're advocating for is those that are either breaking the law, felons, or those that are in the country illegally. Like, I don't know where you thought you were going to be able to call in, talk to me about this, and win with this ridiculous argument. It was a bad idea, bro. But I love you. Thank you for letting me go down this road with you, because now everybody listening understands why the SAVE Act is actually legit. All right. I'll see you guys on social media, and I'll see you on my podcast, the Ben Ferguson Podcast, tomorrow morning. Have a great night.
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1: So here's one today. I want to attack a cliche. Now, let me say a word about cliches. These are lines that are used over and over, and they become a cliche. Haste makes waste is a good example. Anyway, haste makes waste is a great example, and it's true. Most cliches are true. Okay? However, there is a small fraction that is used and just isn't true. And the one I'm dealing with today is the ends don't justify the means. It is said so often, and it is said as if it's a given. The ends don't justify the means.
25: That's coming up on Timeless Wisdom with Dennis Prager, and it starts right now.
27: To be or not to be, that is the question.
28: Where was God? Isn't God supposed to be good? Isn't he supposed to love us? And does God want us to suffer?
0: 10 years, you're not finished yet? Morty! Why did you do this to me?
3: Who are you?
5: Bruce? I'm God.
3: Bingo! Yahtzee!
6: Is that your final answer?
3: Our survey says God!
6: Bing, bing, bing, bing, bing, bing, bing, bing. Well, it was nice to meet you, God. Thank you for the Grand Canyon, and good luck with the apocalypse.
8: Hello, everybody. This is the Ultimate Issues Hour on the Dennis Prager Show. I enjoy this hour immensely. From feedback from you, many or all, or nearly all of you feel the same. I talk about some great issue in life on this hour and try to clarify it for you. And we have some really good dialogues. I just might add something. I long ago made the observation that, ironically, though people tend to be wiser as they get older, they abandon talk about ultimate issues at a fairly early age. When you were in college, you know, you talked to kids at the, you know, you, at midnight or something, if you weren't drunk, about, you know, is there a God? Is there an afterlife? What is good and evil? What is the purpose of life? And then after college, shortly afterward, one is preoccupied with the mundane. And I don't say it in a negative way. We have to be or we don't survive. Making a living, getting married, raising kids. I mean, these are the things that take up people's attention. Plus entertainment, of which there is a vast amount, and a lot of it meaningless and some of it wonderful. And so what happens is we forget the ultimate issues discussions. Also, a lot of people make up their minds on issues when they're 20 or 18 or 22, and that's it. I mean, how many of you have changed your minds on any big issue since you're 20? Interesting question. Like capital punishment. It's not my subject today, but that's an example. Most people who are against capital punishment at 20 are against capital punishment at 40. And it's just, they decided at that age, and that was it, and there's no more to talk about. So it's a very good thing that we review this whole issue of the ultimate issues of life on the show now that we're adult. So here's one today. I want to attack a cliche. Now let me say a word about cliches. These are lines that are used over and over, and they become a cliche. Haste makes waste is a good example. Give me a few more, actually. I'll analyze a stitch in time. But nobody uses that. A stitch in time saves nine. William, did you ever hear that in your life? I'm telling you, Alan, you're dating yourself. Even I never used it. Nah, but it's the cliche nobody uses anymore. Stitch in time saves nine. So if you said that to somebody today, they wouldn't have a clue. First of all, I don't even know what it means. I mean, I know what it means. Do something in its time, and then you'll save longer time. But you think I ever stitched anything together to know what it means? Anyway, haste makes waste is a great example, and it's true. Most cliches are true. Okay? However, there is a small fraction that is used and just isn't true. And the one I'm dealing with today is the ends don't justify the means. It is said so often, and it is said as if it's a given. The ends don't justify the means. Now, sometimes, of course, that's true. A silly example, so just to make it clear, I'll use a silly example, one that nobody could dispute. If your end is to exterminate your house has become somewhat infested with cockroaches, right? And somebody brings along a bazooka and blows up your house, the ends, getting rid of the cockroaches, do not justify the means, bazookaizing your house. Okay? We are all in agreement. In that instance, the ends did not justify the means. However, if your house were infested with terrorists who were intent on blowing up parts of your city, then the use of a bazooka may well be justified. Now, how then does the same exact means using a bazooka to blow up your house or parts of your house, how is it in case one justified and in case two unjustified? The answer is because of the ends. Of course the ends justify the means. When you are fighting terrorists, a bazooka means, the means of a bazooka is warranted. If you are fighting cockroaches, then the use of a bazooka is unwarranted. Now, the reason I sound so annoyed is because I am annoyed. That's why. That I can't stand fuzzy thinking when people should think better. Sometimes the ends justify the means and sometimes they don't. End of issue. But to categorically state ends don't justify means is not true. Now call, please. Because if you have, you know, any doubts about this, or you think I'm wrong, or you want to give examples in either direction, I am all ears. 1-8-PRAGER-776, 1-8-PRAGER-776, which translates digitally to 877-243-7776, 877-243-7776. You can say... Of course you can say, in this instance, the ends don't justify the means. Of course, that would be appropriate. But to offer as a general rule that ends don't justify means is just wrong. I don't know how else means are justified except by ends. That's the whole way we know whether it's justified or not. Ends are exactly what justify means, or they're not justified. How else do you know? Is the use of nuclear weapons justified, which means as a means? Overwhelmingly not. Was it justified in World War II, end World War II with Japan? I think it was. The ends, saving millions of Allied and millions of Japanese lives, justified the means of dropping an atom bomb on a city. I hate to say it. It hurts me to say it because of the suffering that it entailed. But it prevented so much more suffering of both Japanese and Allies that there was no choice. Now, you can agree, you can disagree, but at least understand the point that the only way to justify means or unjustify means is by their ends. So the whole cliche is meaningless and untrue, worse than meaningless. Half the time the ends justify the means, half the time they don't. All righty. 1-8-PRAGER-776-877-243-7776. I cannot think offhand, maybe some of you will remind me, I cannot think offhand of a more frequently used incorrect cliche. See, war is not the answer is not a cliche. It's a silly, silly, silly bumper sticker. So it's, but by the way, it's an offshoot of the ends don't justify the means. War is never justified. That is what it says, basically. Okay, let's go to Dallas, Texas. Josh. Hi, Josh. Dennis Prager.
2: Hi, Dennis. Great to talk to you.
8: Thank you.
2: Hey, I was just calling to, I think, make a little bit of a clarification, because some people, I think, incorrectly use the end doesn't justify the means. I think that, of course, good ends justify good means. But I think what really most of us mean when we say that is that you can never do good, or you can never do evil so that good may come. In other words, evil or good ends do not justify evil means. The example you used is something that I would say is perfectly acceptable, because I don't think that there's anything intrinsically evil about firing a bazooka.
8: Well, then what's intrinsically evil?
2: Well, I think that there are... I think cold-blooded murder would be intrinsically...
8: Yes, but cold-blooded murder, the means was killing. Sometimes it's totally justified.
2: You would make a distinction, though, between murder and killing. I mean,
8: Hold on with me. And this is a very important discussion. You see, my contention is that we only decide whether the means are evil based on the ends. That's my whole point. Back in a moment.
25: 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Timeless Wisdom with Dennis Prager is on AM 870, The Answer.
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3: Dennis Prager here, the Ultimate Issues Hour, Tuesday, the third hour of my show. And if you don't get all 3 hours of the show, you should consider doing terrible things to your station. joking, joke alert. Okay. The subject for today's Ultimate Issues show is taking on the erroneous cliche, the ends never justify the means. Sometimes they do, sometimes they don't. I don't know of any other way, in general, to assess the justification of means except by the ends. Killing, right? Killing is justified in some cases, depending on what the end is. If the end is to get rid of a sharpshooter who is shooting children, then then the ends justify killing. If it is a man going into a home and just murdering people, the ends being to shut them up so that they don't witness his burglary, then clearly the ends don't justify the means. All right, now let's go back here to Josh. In Dallas. Josh, thanks for holding on, and thank you for calling.
6: So no problem.
3: You were saying if the means are evil, then they're never justified by the ends. What is an intrinsically evil act? Just give me one.
6: Cold-blooded murder.
3: No, wait. The act is killing.
6: Mm-hmm.
3: You determine if it's murder, cold-blooded or not, by the context, by the ends.
6: Correct. So, I mean, what you're looking at is not just the objective, you're looking at the subjective and the relative. So, in order for a morally right act, you have to have all of those be in line, correct? The example I always use to explain this, and we have a really good example recently in the news, is, you know, abortion. I think it is an excellent end to seek the end of abortion. But to kill George Tiller in order to accomplish that end is not justified, even though it's a great end to save the lives of little babies. It is not justified.
3: But, by the way, I will just say, you picked a very difficult example, incidentally. I don't

0: justify his murder whatsoever. I hope the guy is actually, I hope he is given capital punishment, the murderer. Mm-hmm. However, for those who do believe that it is mass murder abortion, the exact same moral equivalent as Nazi mass murder, communist mass murder, it is hard. I don't know how you make the case that it is entirely unjustified.
1: Well, I think you have to look at what we call the principle of double effect, correct? Where you don't ever intend to do evil, but the evil, you know, some things that are obviously end up being the effect.
0: Nobody intends to do evil. Very few people. The abortion doctor doesn't intend to do evil either. That's why intentions don't matter. Listen to my Ultimate Issue show on intentions. That was, I think, the last one. Intentions don't amount to a hill of beans. It's what one does, not what one intends. Look, you're obviously a thoughtful young man. I appreciate your call. That was not a good example, though, because if you really do believe that there is no difference between abortion and or a doctor who performs, let's say, 1,000 abortions and a man who murders 1,000 people. Then I don't know how you exactly argue morally against killing that person. Now, I don't think it's the same. I am absolutely opposed to abortion except in the case of saving a mother's life. But I don't use the language of mass murder for that very reason. Because I would have to actually, if it is mass murder identical, and I'm not going to debate this now, this is not the subject, so don't call in on it, forgive me. You know, I'll happily talk about this another time. I talk about just about everything. But if one uses that language and means it literally, it is very hard to come up with an argument against shooting an abortion doctor, which is no justification for shooting the abortion doctor, but it is an argument for not using the language of mass murder. Mass homicide, terrible evil, terrible sin, immoral. There are many things that it can be called and ought to be called. All right, so that's why it wasn't a good example. All right, now, again, our topic here is ends justifying means. That's exactly how means half the time are justified, because we know what our ends are. Okay, Long Beach, California, and John. Hello, John. Dennis Prager.
2: His call was great. I have to say it's going to be tough to follow, but going back to one of the last examples you gave, how about allowing the harvesting of children in the womb for stem cell treatment? If you harvest one fetus and heal 100 people, wouldn't it be worthwhile?
0: Yeah, well,
2: For a challenge.
0: Right, though it is a good challenge. That is why good people differ on this one. I never said, from the beginning of this hour, I have not said, in fact, I've said the opposite. I said sometimes the ends do justify the means, and sometimes they don't. My argument is not that the ends always justify the means. Of course not. My argument is that we should drop the cliche that the ends don't justify the means. Half the time, they do. You have picked an extremely complex issue. I am opposed to the harvesting of nascent human beings, of embryos, for stem cell research. I am.
2: We could go. I mean, I agree with him that, you know, I don't see how you can say let us do evil that good may come. And I can give you a couple more examples. I mean, you used the example of the atom bomb.
0: Well, the atom bomb.
2: A lot of people on both sides have good arguments, but why not just start every war with an atom bomb strike to save life? If less people are going to die in the atomic strike,
0: because we assume that well before that we can be victorious. You don't know. You are not a prophet who knows the future.
2: Well, if we can
0: however, I will say this.
2: That's the way they made the decision in Japan. Like you said, they don't know the future, but they had a pretty good idea based on past.
0: There was no other way. It was clear there was no other way to end the war. That was a given. It was a given, the number of people on both sides who would die if the bomb were not dropped. So
2: well,
0: you
2: yeah,
0: had two.
2: You
0: had. Well, you know, certain things you do know in the future. I mean, you know,
2: why I say there's good arguments on both sides. I've heard them both.
0: I don't think there is any good argument on the other side. I don't. But if the very fact that you believe that there are good arguments for the atom bomb proves my point, that the ends in that case justified the means. A means which overwhelmingly we would deplore, the dropping of an atom bomb on civilians.
2: There are a number of examples I can give.
0: No, no, no, wait. It's not, you're moving on. Do you...
2: But I'm just saying, I just don't let good may come. That's the bottom line. I agree with the first caller.
0: That what?
2: You can't... God prescribes the means. What is right, you must do, and what is wrong, you mustn't do.
0: Okay, I feel terrible, but I don't think we got anywhere. Back in a moment.
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4: 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Keep working hard. 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
0: Wow, this is fascinating. Pretty much have equal numbers of folks, religious and secular, right and left, disagreeing with me. That's why I chose this, because it is such a widespread statement. The ends never justify the means, or the ends don't justify the means, that I've decided to think it through with you, because in fact, half the time the ends do justify means, and half the time they don't. So it's not worth making any generalized statement about ends and means, because it depends on the situation. I feel terrible about my last caller, because we really got nowhere, and it's not... But I mean nowhere is not that he didn't convince me or I didn't convince him. It's that we were no clearer about where we differed, which is always troubling to me. I like clarity. I don't care if you agree with me or not at all. Because I kept asking, and then we would move, or I felt he would move to another subject, and I said, if the very fact that you agree that there are two sides, at least, well, that there are two sides to the issue of was the atom bomb justified, means you agree with me. Normally, the means of dropping an atom bomb on civilians is clearly evil. Of course. But the very fact that there is a case where you even acknowledge it might not have been evil, I think it was correct, means that the ends, ending World War II, saving millions of Japanese and Allied lives, was worth it. So it was the ends that justified those means. Now, there are things that can never be justified, or I cannot imagine a circumstance where you take innocent people and you sadistically perform experiments on them like the Nazis did in their camps. We freeze people alive. And they said, well, it was for medical research, Dennis. What if they found out some great cure that way? It wouldn't matter. It wouldn't matter. That is so intrinsically wrong. And by the way, it was not done for medical research. So it's a phony end in any event. Because they did it for sadistic reasons. They would have given the people sedatives. They enjoyed inflicting suffering. Okay, let's go to Kathy in Sharon, Ohio. Is that correct, Kathy? Sharon?
5: Sharon.
0: I knew. All right, our screener will be duly chastised.
5: Yeah, we're between Cleveland and Akron, Ohio. I wanted to disagree with you, and I wanted to present it from a Catholic theological point of view. And I have a master's in theology, in Catholic theology. And St. Thomas Aquinas taught that the first rule of morality is do good, avoid evil, which I think most people could agree with. And then from there, the church in the catechism specifically defines the three components of a moral act. And all three components of the Moral Act must be good for the act in itself to be good. Those three components are the ends, the means, which is usually the act itself, and then the circumstances, which usually includes intentions. So first I want to disagree with you on the intentions. Good intentions never make an evil act good, but bad intentions can make a good act bad. In other words, say making love to your wife. But if you have the bad intention of inflicting pain or humiliating her, then, you know, that makes the act bad. So all three of those must be good for an act to be morally good, as I said. So something
0: all
5: like
0: right. Okay, so
5: bomb,
0: let's take the Catholic woman who about whom there is a show, a Broadway play about Irina Updike, the Catholic, religious Catholic Polish woman who saved a dozen or more Jews in hiding because she slept with a married Nazi.
5: That's evil.
0: That's what your thinking leads to, the belief that she should have let them all go to their deaths rather than sleep with the Nazi.
5: No, well, she's doing an evil act.
0: No, she's not.
5: Sleeping with someone who's not her husband is an evil act. It's fornication or adultery.
0: Right, so you would have told her not to do it?
5: Yes.
0: Okay. All right. Well, all I can say is now you know why I am making war on the notion that the ends never justify the means. It leads to that sort of thinking. I think the vast majority of Catholic scholars would not say that she committed an evil, that it was a net good, by the way, and it's worth asking your priest about her, Irina Updike. 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
6: Major gas station chains like BP, Circle K, and 7-Eleven are being sued by California drivers who say the companies are using artificial intelligence to set gas prices. The lawsuit claims the companies broke state antitrust laws. Filed in Sacramento federal court, the lawsuit says the companies violated a recent California law aimed at stopping price fixing through algorithms. Larry Marino on The Answer with breaking news and talk you can trust. This is Larry Marino. It's our all-day drive day to help send those care packs to our troops overseas for 4th of July through Troopathon. Well, the phones are ringing. We want to thank Cynthia for a $250 donation. Way to go, Cynthia. Cynthia picked up the phone, gave, and we're helping to send care packs from that. We had Marcia with $100 in. Marcia, thank you for that. You're helping to make this happen. Jane as well, $100 in. But we need more. The phone lines are open toll-free, 833, the number 2 and the word troops. We're helping to send care packs. 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And when they arrive, our soldiers tear up with joy. They feel so good that you took the time to remember their sacrifice. $50, $100, $250, $500. We've got the Jennifer Horn pack for $5,000. You get to sit in studio, hear an hour of The Morning Answer, have breakfast with Jennifer Horn and the morning team. We've got the Larry Elder pack, $10,000. 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
0: Hello, my friends. It's the Ultimate Issues Hour, and I just mentioned to what's-his-name that... I don't think I ever chose a more contentious subject for the Ultimate Issues Hour than this one. I am convinced that it equally challenges and annoys right and left, religious and secular. It'll probably be worth a second visit. It is my disputing the cliche that the ends never justify the means. Half the time they do. I use the atom bomb over Hiroshima, but this one is a really good one, for at least for those of you who believe, most of us believe, but anyway, the sinfulness of sleeping with a married man, and those who believe in the sinfulness of sleeping non-maritally. This Catholic woman, who is a saint in my view, who saved, I don't remember the number. By the way, there is a magnificent play. I was at the opening on Broadway, Irina's Vow. You should all see it, those of you in the New York area and those of you visiting New York as tourists. It's magnificent. It will move you deeply. Anyway, it is the true story of this then very young Catholic woman who slept with a Nazi, a married Nazi, as it happens, in order to save 12 Jews. I think it was 12, it might have been more, who lived underneath that man's cellar. He would have exposed them, and they would have all gone to a Nazi death camp. The vast majority of us thinks that she was simply heroic, religious or not religious, for doing what she did. But if you think that the ends never justify the means, the ends here saving 12 innocent lives, the means sleeping with the Nazi non-maritally and adulterously because he's married, well then, you are consistent. The ends never justify the means. Saving innocent lives from torturous deaths isn't worth sleeping with a man you shouldn't be sleeping with. And indeed, my last caller believed that. It's very much worth rethinking for those of you who have bought this cliche. Okay, 1-8, well, I don't need to give you the number. Let's go to Long Beach, California. Jerry. Hello, Jerry. Dennis Prager.
11: Hey, Dennis. How you doing?
0: Okay, thanks.
11: My scenario has to do... whether the act or means is intrinsically evil. And I want to know how this differs from also, you know, your statement differs from utilitarianism. But let's say, given the scenario, torturing a three-year-old child would be intrinsically evil. But if, let's say, we did that in order to torture the three-year-old child of a terrorist in order to get him to talk in order to save 10,000 lives. I largely agree with what you say, but we have to look at whether the...
0: Jerry, the very fact that you're asking it is my point. I am against it, But the very fact that it is even debatable proves my point that we know the morality of the means most of the time. I mean, always extreme examples do not reflect necessarily on a generalization. But Jerry, the very fact that you pose this question proves my point that you are that all of us recoil at the idea of torturing a three-year-old. Then you add these ends of saving 10,000 lives because the father of the three-year-old will talk. I mean, you know, look, what about, how about murdering a child? Do you know there were Jews in the Holocaust who had to stifle a child's cries so that it wouldn't give away this the hiding area of 50 of them? Is killing a baby wrong? Of course killing a baby is wrong. Did the mother who killed her baby to sacrifice her baby for to save the 50 lives, did she do wrong? I don't think so. All I'm saying, folks, is that simple moral cliches, the ends never justify the means, it's just not true. All of life is an ends. Is it right to hit a child? Only if the ends are a proper discipline and it's done in a certain way. I mean, unless you believe it is. Look, I never hit my kids or slapped them or whatever, spanked them, whatever the word is. I'm not sure I was right. By the way, talk about an issue. People ask where you've changed your mind. I've changed my mind on this issue. I believe that that done properly. I've spoken to so many people who got spankings or the parent used their belt or whatever it is, and as awful as it sounds, these people turn out to be very wonderful. In most of the wonderful adults I know, this was done to them at some point when they were a kid. Now, does it justify always? Of course not. Of course not. But sometimes. That's all my point is. As soon as you say sometimes the ends justify the means, drop the cliche. They don't always justify the means, of course not. But often they do. That's all I'm saying. So just drop this notion that the ends never justify the means. It was raised in the editorial of the Los Angeles Times condemning the removal of the Honduran would-be dictator, Zelaya. And I said, no, even if he was a would-be dictator, the ends don't justify the means. What were the means? The Supreme Court of Honduras ordered this, that the man be removed from power. All right. Final segment coming up, and happily receive your emails. This is exactly the sort of reason people subscribe to this show at Pragertopia, $7 a month.
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17: 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That's when she walked in.
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23: 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If you

0: Hi, everybody. Final segment of this edition. Did I have any caller who agreed with me? At least that I took? I don't recall. But I have faith in my audience that common sense, which God gave us, and it always disturbs me in my own religion or any other religion, when people make statements in the name of their religion that just so violate common sense. And it's disturbing because I look to Jews and Christians as a final hope here for the breakdown of the moral compass of humanity. And if theirs starts to break, it's hard to know where to look, isn't it? And I have been discussing the issue of the cliche that the ends don't justify the means. It is true in some cases. I began with one. You want to get rid of the cockroaches in your house, you don't use the means of a bazooka. Okay? Purposely picked a simple, absurd one. You want to get terrorists in a house, you may have to destroy the house with a bazooka. It's unfortunate. But then you may have to. Man talked about torturing the three-year-old daughter of a... Or son of a terrorist. A true terrorist would just think that the child is going to be a martyr, wouldn't say a word anyway. I mean, it's academic, as it turns out. So, and in general, of course, you don't do such a thing. But it is the ends that make us capable of judging the means in most cases. That's just the way it is, whether it's the atom bomb over Hiroshima, or it was Irina Updike sleeping with the married Nazi to save the 12 Jews. So that's the opportunity one has. This is a great learning thing, by the way. If you want to talk to your kids about great moral issues, it's whether you agree with me or not, this is a great example of why people do go to Pragertopia, which is to subscribe to this show for the grand total of $7 a month. You also get every day Alan's articles that he sends to me with his comments. I think that's worth more than seven alone. And that is available at, you can download it and it's yours anytime you want. Share it with anybody you want at DennisPrager.com or at PragerRadio.com.
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0: Today I want to talk to you about women and depression. And there are many aspects to this. This is not the only time on the male-female hour that I will discuss it. And by the way, of course, you could have a show on men and depression. From the perspective that I am going to deal with it today, I'm specifying women, not because only women get depressed. That is not the case, of course. But because I want to give specific reasons for female depression that you don't normally hear about. That's the thing. But the reason that depression in marriage is so important is because the effects of depression on the marriage. They are, and I will put it gently, very, very negative. The other spouse, loving the spouse who gets depressed, will for a given time, and it may be years, many years, just work with, try to help out, try to make happy the depressed spouse, but at a given point, the wear and tear will work on the other spouse and thereby on the marriage. So it's a very, very destructive thing. Without assessing blame, it's just a very destructive thing to have one spouse chronically unhappy or depressed. Now, so I have a two-part column that I have written. The second part came out yesterday, and I want you to go to it. It's at PragerRadio.com. It is Why Are So Many Women Depressed? Part one came out on March 11th, was published, and you can get them both at PragerRadio.com and just click on columns, Prager columns. And part two came out yesterday. Now, there are obvious reasons for why either sex would get depressed. The most obvious one being hormonal or biochemical. That there is a certain chemistry of the brain that leads one to depression. That's true for some men. It's true for some women. That's not my subject. Is that clear? I think it is. Good. My subject is, are there any things that have happened since women are more depressed today than ever before, at least according to every study that I have seen? The question is, what has changed? Biochemistry hasn't changed. There were depressed women. There was a woman in the extended family of my own family. I did not know this happened before I was born. And it was, by the way, a family secret for most of my life. I simply thought that I had had this relative in the extended family who had died of premature heart failure. Turns out that she had killed herself, and she was depressed.
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3: With SRN News, I'm Jason Walker. The president weighing in on the economy during a stop Tuesday in the Keystone State.
4: President Trump is highlighting new job growth and economic gains in Pennsylvania.
5: More Americans are working today than at any time in the history of our country, and we've created over 32,000 new jobs just starting in Pennsylvania alone.
4: The remarks came during a visit to Mack Trucks focused on manufacturing and economic growth. Willie Nelson, the White House.
3: Well, the Supreme Court has barred a former Louisiana inmate from suing prison officials who cut his dreadlocks in violation of his Rastafari religious beliefs. Justices ruled Tuesday against Damon Landor, holding that a federal law designed to protect inmates' religious rights does not permit lawsuits for money damages. This is SRN News.
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0: Folks, we're here today interviewing Mr. Uncertainty. How are you today, good sir?
8: Well, I'm not sure.
0: What's it like to be so indecisive?
8: It has its ups and downs, just like the market. 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
14: The wild world of DC politics to America's culture clash. 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
15: It's primary and runoff day in America. You got primaries in New York, Utah, Maryland. You've got a runoff in South Carolina. The Daily Caller is citing a Washington Post report that says that Democrats are showing up in record numbers all over America. There's obviously a real enthusiasm. And the bad news, I regret to inform you, is that a lot of the victors in these Democrat races are rabid, far-left, radical socialist, Marxist, communists. I mean, they're claiming that the Graham Plattner is neck and neck with Susan Collins in Maine. Susan Collins is as moderate a Republican as you'll find. And I don't know what direction we're going to go into. I don't know where we're headed. I wish I knew. I don't know if things are going to get better or worse. Somebody told me last night that it started with COVID, that the whole country kind of went cuckoo during the pandemic. And I came across a montage, And I know this is going to be kind of hard to listen to or watch, but it does kind of remind us what we went through during COVID. And I wonder if you agree that COVID sort of set things into motion so that we are where we are today. In other words, normalcy was so upended during the pandemic that there may not be any coming back. So this was a montage put together by Maze Moore over on X. And it's a few minutes long, but it's a snippet of the way the media was reacting, things that Fauci was saying during the pandemic, what our elected officials were telling us. And it's mostly the media coverage of the pandemic. And pay attention in this montage to the way the media treated anybody who questioned what they were telling us to do as a way to navigate through the pandemic. This is a montage that I think is worth a few minutes of your time. After you hear and see it, I want you to give me a reaction. Here it is. Again, this is from X, somebody called at Maze Moore.
16: President Trump wrote on Twitter, "Don't be afraid of COVID. Don't let it dominate your life." 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
33: We're going to trust science. We're going to trust the experts.
34: Parents who say, well, I need to do my own research, makes you think of that cartoon I saw, the tombstone that said, I did my own research.
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38: Phrase, do your own research. It's popping up a lot in conversations about coronavirus and about COVID vaccines. Doing your own research, it seems so innocent, but it can have serious consequences. Renee, what are the roots of this phrase? I feel like I used to hear it around QAnon craziness. Come on!
39: Tase somebody over a mask. Tasing this lady over not wearing a damn mask.
40: If some jerk exposed my mother to COVID because they didn't want to wear a mask, I would want to kill them.
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7: Wow. There we go. And that takes us back to a very ugly time. So I've got a question for you here as we kick off the hour in the Relief Factor studios. My question is, I got two questions for you. Number one, do you think that's when stuff started to kind of unravel in America? Because in a way, when we see the Zohran Mamdanis and the Graham Platners of the world, we've kind of unraveled. When you see people rooting for the algae to destroy the reflecting pool, and the media is complaining about what they call Trump's vanity project. His vanity project? You mean beautifying our nation's capital and making it safer is a Trump vanity project? That's what they're saying. And do you really doubt that there's been vandalism that has occurred at the reflecting pool? Because the left never vandalizes, right? They never burn down buildings when things don't go their way. They never slash and crash and destroy and deface. They don't tear down statues or anything. That's not something the left does. So why would they be vandalizing the reflecting pool? It must be a conspiracy theory, right? Yeah, sure. Sure, it's a conspiracy theory. And they're actually... they're now protesting on behalf of the algae. So, again, when we look at the state of today's Democrat Party, which is a hot mess, you know it and I know it. There's a bunch of rabid lunatics who are becoming the stars of the Democrat Party of 2026. Do you think COVID unleashed this madness? Did the pandemic have anything to do with where we are now? And number two, if, God forbid, there's another virus, another pandemic, are we ever going to go back to what we did in 2020 and beyond in America? Are we ever going to repeat that behavior? Do you think that will be tolerated? Let me know what you think. 800-655-MIKE. 800-655-6453, 16 past the hour. Welcome aboard. We're not going to spend all day on this, but I am really interested in your smart take, your hot take on whether, and a friend of mine said this the other day, it started with COVID. This country got kooky with COVID. It started with the pandemic. Do you think that's true? Is there any connection, or do you think that's a gross exaggeration? 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I hope you join us.
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9: 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On Salem News Channel, principled voices are shaping today's conversation. Scott Jennings brings clarity to the toughest debates. 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
1: Some breaking news. The United States and Iran have agreed to a 60-day roadmap for a final deal. We'll see what that means. We'll break that all down. We'll also visit with Senator Rick Scott. I'm so glad he's able to pop back on with us in a few minutes. We had him on the other day. We had some technical problems, and we had to abbreviate our conversation. And I really want to get into the SAVE Act with him. There's a lot of people that wish he was the Senate Majority Leader. He's gotten a lot done in Florida, and we'll visit with Senator Rick Scott in just a couple of moments here on the Mike Gallagher Show. Here's a text from Pennsylvania, very telling over this issue of my question to you, whether the pandemic has kind of unleashed some of the demons and led to where we are today. Pennsylvania writes on the text line, don't forget what Nikita Khrushchev said in 1956. We will take America without firing a single shot. We don't have to invade the U.S. We will destroy you from within. Was the pandemic an example of our country being destroyed from within? Let me take a minute to talk about the 4th of July, America's 250th. I think of cookouts and grilling and burgers and corn on the cob and my grilly. 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Diana is in Fort Lauderdale, Florida. What do you think, Diana? Do you think the pandemic kind of unleashed the demons?
2: 100%.
1: So you agree with me?
2: Absolutely, 100%.
1: Tell me why you think that. What do you think happened? Do you think we just lost control of the country?
2: No, everyone I know and my whole world changed. So, and it all happened with the pandemic. The lies that Fauci told,

0: the lies that the media told, not your media.
1: No, I know what you mean. The ones I just played.
0: The lies they told, they get on there and try to, the scare tactics. And Donald Trump said, and I heard him because I watch everything he does. He said, go on with your lives. Do not let this interfere with your living.
1: Well, Diana, that was the first part of the clip that this social media influencer put together. And Jake Tapper from CNN was incredulous. Yasmin, can you play the first part of that again? That's to your point, Diana. Listen to what they were saying on CNN about how Trump was suggesting you can't let this virus, this COVID thing dominate your life, and they were enraged.
2: President Trump wrote on Twitter, don't be afraid of COVID, don't let it dominate your life. Don't let it dominate your life?
3: In terms of responding to a comment like that, it's gross.
2: It's okay to be afraid of COVID, and it's okay that...
1: I guess it's okay to let it dominate your life. Jake Tapper was offended at the idea that you shouldn't let COVID dominate your life. And that's what Trump was trying to say. That's what he said. And he did say that over and over again. Don't cower and destroy your life based in fear. Appreciate it, Diana. Kathy's in Lawrenceville, Georgia. Hi, Kathy. How are you today?
4: I'm good. How are you today, Mikey?
1: I'm good. What do you think? Do you think COVID changed our country forever?
4: I do think it changed our country forever, but I think COVID exposed the demons. I think the groundwork was laid when the Obama administration revoked the Smith-Mundt Act and enabled the media to promote disinformation and lies and start brainwashing those demons and exacerbating all the craziness and madness.
1: Yeah, I there's a lot of merit to your argument. There's a lot of things that happened internally in our country. Look, this country changed, and not for the better. There's something, even now to this day, when you look at the whole issue of the mask, you look at somebody with a mask these days, and chances are they're ideologically different than you or me. Here's something that's different for your dog, and I'm excited about Rough Greens as we get ready to welcome Senator Rick Scott back to the Mike Gallagher Show. You can't control what's already in your dog's food, right? And they might love their food, even though it's probably not good for them. Look, there's vitamin D levels that are very toxic, salmonella. 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
6: With SRN News, I'm Jason Walker. The president weighing in on the economy during a stop Tuesday in the Keystone State.
7: President Trump is highlighting new job growth and economic gains in Pennsylvania.
8: More Americans are working today than at any time in the history of our country, and we've created over 32,000 new jobs just starting in Pennsylvania alone.
7: The remarks came during a visit to Mack Trucks focused on manufacturing and economic growth. Willie Nelson, the White House.
6: Well, the Supreme Court has barred a former Louisiana inmate from suing prison officials who cut his dreadlocks in violation of his Rastafari religious beliefs. Justices ruled Tuesday against Damon Landor, holding that a federal law designed to protect inmates' religious rights does not permit lawsuits for money damages. This is SRN News.
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0: hotel. Mike Gallagher.
1: We had Senator Rick Scott from Florida the other day, and because of a technical glitch, we had to abbreviate the appearance, and I was so upset because I was so looking forward to visiting with the senior Republican senator from the great state of Florida, and he's able to join us, get us in again today. And this time, Senator Scott, I'm confident everything's going to work. Welcome back, sir. How are you?
2: It's nice to see you. Does senior make me sound old, though?
1: I know
2: so
1: the feeling.
2: I like to know Junior Marco was the old one.
1: Yeah, join the club. I think we're all, I refuse to get the senior discount at McDonald's. I just won't do it. I don't care how many times they offer. Senator, you know, I just played a montage, and I saw you reposted something about the way we were lied to during the pandemic. We want to talk about the SAVE Act. I want to get your take on Iran. We're in a weird place right now in America. Let's face it. We've got the left and the Trump critics are rooting for the algae at the reflecting pool. They seem to be rooting for Iran. I mean, I'm mystified. It's like they're un-American. And as you reposted on social media, we can't forget what happened during the COVID pandemic. We were lied to. And those lies cost American lives, caused irreversible damage. Senator Scott, I've got a theory. We're in a weird place right now with the Graham Platners and the Zohran Mamdanis of the world, largely because of the way our country was changed during the pandemic. Do you think that's a stretch, or do you think that's a reasonable response?
2: I think it's reasonable, but you know, I'm very optimistic. Here's the positive that's going on. People, and it's because of partially because of you. I mean, people are way more engaged. They're more knowledgeable about what their government's doing. They're fed up, right? They're fed up with what their government's doing, but they have better information, and they watch how people vote. And so I'm optimistic about the future. I think clearly the Mamdanis, you know, they have a spot right now, but socialism fails. Look at Latin America. People have seen that it doesn't work. So the right things are going to happen. We just have to work hard, and we have to show the American public there's a difference. Republicans are the good guys. Democrats are the bad guys. They're the ones that want to open borders. Democrats are the ones that want more taxes, bigger government. We want you to have more freedom, less taxes. Less government telling you what to do.
1: They're the ones who are anti-law enforcement. They're the ones who are anti-military. You're right. I mean, look, there was a time when Ronald Reagan and Tip O'Neill would battle during the day and go have a beer at night. I think those days are kind of gone. It's hard to know how to even find common ground with some of these folks. And I hate that. I hate sort of where we are as a country. Look, the SAVE Act is something that energizes this audience. Americans expect a fight on this issue. You've done something really remarkable. And I got an email from one of your constituents yesterday who said, I'm glad you're going to talk again to Senator Rick Scott, because he's one of the real heroes in this SAVE battle. You actually invited President Trump to the Senate GOP lunch in yet another effort to try to get this SAVE Act across the finish line. Can you update this audience about where we are, why Mike Lee seems to be at loggerheads with the Senate Majority Leader? By the way, you should have been the Senate Majority Leader. I don't think we'd have a problem right now. But thanks for your leadership on this issue. Where are we now, and is there any chance at all of getting a common sense voter integrity law that 80% plus of the American people want passed to get passed? Is there any hope?
2: Oh, absolutely. And by the way, we have to get it done. We have to secure elections. So look, the American public want it. Republicans, Democrats, independents want it. You know who else wants it? Trump. Trump wants it. So I'm responsible for the speakers at the lunch on Wednesday. I run the conservative it's a group called Steering in the Senate. So I invite the president to come. Let's have a conversation. You know, I'm a business guy. You know how I got my business deals done? We sat down. What are your needs? All right. How can I solve your needs? And let's come together to something that's good for everybody. So we know the public wants this bill. The president is all in. He knows we have to do this. So he's going to come to lunch on Wednesday, and we're going to have a conversation with all the Republican senators about how do we get this done. Here's the way I look at it. Every day we should be voting on something to secure elections, something to make sure we don't shut down government, something to make government less intrusive in our lives. Every day we should be voting on something. Whether it passes or not, let's vote. And so whether we have to break down and say, on the Save America, can we pass just voter ID? Let's get that done. Then can we pass? You have to be an American citizen to register to vote. Can we pass that we're going to share voter rules with the federal government so we know the voter rules are clean? Whatever we can do, let's vote on it and see if we can get it done and listen to the people. If somebody votes against it, what is your issue? And let's sit down and see if we can solve it. So that's the goal on Wednesday. We're all going to be in the room. We're going to see if we can come to an agreement.
1: I always try to understand an opposing point of view. I try to give somebody the benefit of the doubt and say, well, what is it you're objecting to? Let's face it, some of the opposition to the SAVE Act is coming from Republicans. We have, you know, the Lisa Murkowskis of the world who, and maybe perhaps, and perhaps Leader Thune, who simply don't want to get this thing passed. Last week, the Daily Caller had a report that Senator Thune admitted, Leader Thune admitted that opposition comes from Republicans who despise President Trump so much that they're just not going to give him what he wants, this signature part of his agenda. Is that possible, Senator Scott?
2: Well, you hope not. But here's what voters want it.
1: Right.
2: You know, voters, they want, when you go home, that's what they're asking. They're saying, can you get the Save America Act passed? And so I think what we've got to do is we've got to say, it's so important to November. So we have to go all in and say every day, what can we do today? When you build a business, I built the largest hospital company from scratch. Every day I said, what could I get done today? So that's how we have to think about this. What can we do to move the ball down the court to get the Save America Act passed or part of it passed today, and then work on the next part tomorrow?
1: Senator Rick Scott joining us here on the Mike Gallagher Show. Let's talk a little bit about Iran as we close. I know you got to go, and we appreciate so much your time today. I keep asking, again, in that spirit of understanding the opposition, do these critics want Iran to have a nuclear weapon? Do these critics not want the Strait of Hormuz to reopen so that the oil flows freely and prices come down? I'm not sure what the critics want. What's your perspective about how things are going, and are you optimistic about a positive outcome in this difficult situation with Iran?
2: Well, the critics are just anti-Trump. By the way, none of us want, including the president, Iran to have a nuclear weapon. We don't. We want the Strait of Hormuz open. We don't want them to have ballistic missiles. The president has put us in a position for success. Now, is it easy? No. What the president is trying here is hard. No one's tried to do it before. He's not an appeaser. He's trying to protect Americans. So is this going to be difficult to get a good deal? Sure. But guess what? I talked to the president on Friday. He said, if we don't get a good deal, I'll bomb the living daylights out of him. So he's going to continue to focus on how do we prevent Americans from continuing to be killed by Iran.
1: Senator Rick Scott, whether it was as a successful businessman or the governor of Florida or now, senior Republican senator from Florida, you show what leadership is all about, and we're very grateful for your leadership. Please keep fighting the good fight because we need you now more than ever, and thank you for being a good sport and coming back after our little technical glitch last week. It's great to have you on the program, Senator Scott. Hope to see you again soon.
2: Thanks for what you do, Mike.
1: Thank you, sir. Senator Rick Scott joining us. And again, that is leadership. I mean, he's calling Trump into lunch tomorrow, and he's saying, let's figure out a way to get this done. I just wonder, and I like his optimism. You don't want to believe that it's Republicans who are fighting this Save America Act tooth and nail, but they are. There's a handful of them. Lisa Murkowski and Mitch McConnell and John Thune. They don't want to get it done. And you wonder why. 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

0: I know a lot of Americans are probably rolling their eyes at this reflecting pool debate, but it's a great metaphor for right versus left, the Trump hatred, the derangement, you know, rooting for Iran, hoping the reflecting pool gets destroyed. It's a really remarkable thing to witness. I just saw a post from somebody on X who wrote, "I've never seen so much obsession with trying to make a pool look bad. It's such deranged behavior, even to the point of sabotaging a national monument just to try to make the president look bad. We cannot have a country with this level of politically deranged behavior." It really does feel like derangement. There are people with signs that say, "I'm on Team Algae." It's almost as if those protesters at the reflecting pool in D.C. are Republican plants to try to make the Democrats look like lunatics. They look like people who have escaped from the asylum. They're hoping that the Lincoln Memorial reflecting pool goes bad. And I watched a segment yesterday on MSNBC, or MS Now, they call it, with that insufferable Nicole Wallace and John Heilman. There were others on the panel. Because I want to understand what their argument is. And as best I can tell, this was the takeaway. Number one, the Trump critics claim that beautifying Washington, D.C. is a Trump vanity project. If any mayor, governor, president embarked upon making communities cleaner, more beautiful, and safer, they'd be lifted up as heroes. When Trump does it, it's just a vanity project. Now, look, he's given them a little bit of ammunition. The Kennedy Center thing, that was absolutely, I'm not going to deny it, it was a vanity project. That's one thing. And and his name came down. A judge came in and said, "Sorry, Congress named it the John F. Kennedy Memorial Center for the Performing Arts. You can't just add Trump's name to it without Congress." And clearly the administration didn't want to have a big fight. They took it down. That's a vanity project. I get it. That's different from cleaning up fountains and pools, the reflecting pool, statues, making D.C. more beautiful. Can't the legacy media walk and chew gum at the same time? They're cleaning up. They're rooting for the algae. They're rooting. They're cheering for deterioration. And this isn't a new thing. Here's the most amazing part of this: Obama spent tens of millions of dollars trying to clean up the reflecting pool. George W. Bush spent a lot of money trying to clean up the reflecting pool. Here was Greg Gutfeld. There's two smart takes from two smart guys on Fox News who I've really come to appreciate, Jesse Waters and Greg Gutfeld. Let me give you the Gutfeld takeaway on the Lincoln Memorial reflecting pool controversy.
1: I think, you know, algae is the perfect analogy of left-wing politics. You can't, you can get rid of it and make things beautiful, but it's going to grow back. And so you kind of have to constantly battle it because it lives off the things that you make. If there was no reflecting pool, there would have been no algae. If there was no lawn, there would have been no 8647. If there was no wealth and prosperity, there would be no socialism. So you see how they all have to depend on people making and creating things in order for it to survive. It must be weird to hate nice things because people you hate like the nice things. If Trump said, "I love food," would these idiots starve themselves to death? Maybe as an experiment, he should come out against rat poison just to see if they would sprinkle it on their oatmeal. You know, Now they embrace algae. They embrace vandalism because it's anti-Trump. But that is nothing new. They've embraced vandalism before. They've torn down statues. The old line, if Trump, you know, if Trump cured cancer, they'd call it an attack on funeral homes.
0: I mean, this is a normal reaction to abnormal behavior. A vanity project to make the reflecting pool better? And you're hoping that the algae overtakes a national monument like this? Here was what Jesse said about Trump's motivation and his critics' reaction to it.
2: All Trump wants to do is build big, beautiful ballrooms, arches, fountains, so our cities reflect the greatness of our republic. Unfortunately for America 250, the reflecting pool has become TDS ground zero.
0: That's a perfect way to put it. TDS ground zero. I mean, you got these prominent influencers. They're denouncing the 4th of July. They're bemoaning the 250th anniversary of this country. Who would ever think that people would hate so passionately that they would denounce efforts to beautify our nation's capital? Here was more of Jesse's take on this reflecting pool debacle.
2: On the reflecting pool, Trump said that they have evidence of someone slicing and dicing the bottom of the pool, and that evidence will be shown in court. And that we have made five arrests, five individuals are under investigation, and I'm waiting to see the video evidence of it. Or they botched the redo. Okay, either way, this is all you got on this guy? You guys couldn't even build a charging station.
3: That's true.
2: Like, Obama's library, have you seen that? For 20 years, $1 billion later, and they stiffed the black contractors, and it looks like garbage.
0: This is such a strange, fundamental sickness in America. And again, I promise you, I paid attention to this clip I saw last night on MS Now. They think that the vandalism is a conspiracy theory. Well, hasn't the left demonstrated a precedent? Haven't they given us a precedent? When they don't like things, monuments, they tear them down. When they're mad about the way things are going, they do vandalize. They do deface. When I saw the giant 8647, you know, carved into the lawn in our nation's capital the other day, was that a figment of my imagination? No. They do vandalize. They're violent. They've been violent. They've proven that they're willing to vandalize. So is it a stretch to think that people are pouring substances into the reflecting pool or getting out a knife or a box cutter, whatever, and cutting the lining? No. And I don't even know if cutting the lining makes an appreciable difference. But the fact that they are even doing it demonstrates how crazy they are. They are crazy. These people are nuts. And their hatred has made them kookier by the minute. Let's just hope normalcy prevails. Primary day today, four states. Get out and vote. Don't stay home. And look, as part of America's 250th, our station in New York City, AM 970 The Answer, home of the great Joe Piscopo, they're doing a day-long event in Times Square to celebrate America's greatness. We're going to talk to the one and only Joe Piscopo, live from Times Square in New York, coming up here on the Mike Gallagher Show. I wonder if Joe will check in on a Pure Talk phone. 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
7: With SRN News, I'm Jason Walker. The Senate approving a war powers resolution that could block U.S. military action against Iran. Bob Agnew reports.
8: The vote came as lawmakers keep a wary watch on President Trump's efforts to resolve the conflict. It was the 10th time the Senate has tried to advance a war powers resolution. This one may have finally succeeded because a growing number of Republicans, both in the House and Senate, have expressed their concerns over the war and the deal the president made to bring it to a close. It also comes as the Pentagon is seeking $80 billion from Congress, largely to rebuild munitions and stockpiles already used up in the war. Bob Agnew reporting.
7: Trump administration's patience may be wearing a little thin now. U.S. and Iran dispute whether Tehran had agreed to allow the UN inspections of its nuclear sites. Apparently those inspections will go on. This is SRN News.
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0: 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Everything you need to know about the top headlines of the day and a perspective that will give you some eternity to it. 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It's Kevin McCullough, Monday through Friday, on That Kevin Show. And now, from the Connors and Sullivan Broadcast Studios, the man who is not what he wants to be, but is way grateful that he's not who he used to be, here's the Kevin.
1: All right, welcome in. Friends, I got to tell you, there are times as a as someone who does a talk show, I don't know, 6 or 7 days a week, 8 days a week, 90, I don't know how many shows I do now. But it's one of those things where very seldom do I ever get excited about a single broadcast. But today is that day. And I've been doing this, I don't know, like 25, 30 years. But this is one of those days I was looking forward to for many, many weeks leading up to it, because we don't get a chance to celebrate America's birthday every day of the year. And we don't get to celebrate the 50th or the 100th or the 150th or the 200th every year, much less the 250th. So today, as I've been telling those of you listening on 400 stations coast to coast, thank you for being there. We are live from Times Square in America's most important intersection to celebrate America 250. Thank you for joining us. And when I say we, I'm not talking about me and the mouse in my pocket. I'm talking about my good friends, my co-hosts for today, who I just am so grateful for and I think are going to have a great time with us. Let me first introduce someone who needs no introduction to New York. She's the First Lady of New York Hospitality. She has been a rock star for this city in some of its most dangerous hours, and I think that at the end of today, you're going to see again why she's a rock star. But Christine Nicholas, CEO of Nicholas & Lentz Communications, and also former, I don't know, public servant in the mayor's office with Mayor Giuliani in the days following 9/11 and so forth. You're with us every Friday to talk a little bit about tourism and the fun things about New York, but welcome to the full broadcast today.
2: Very good to be with you, Kevin. Always a pleasure, and welcome to Times Square. I mean, this is the crossroads of the world. We're here. It is a beautiful, glorious mosaic. And I'm just so proud to be part of this radio show to talk about 250.
1: When you think about New York and Times Square, nothing really says America like this. Capitalism, people from every walk of life, every literally country on the planet, and they're all here and they're all experiencing American life at its busiest.
2: It is indeed. And you know what? It's our freedoms that allow this.
1: Yeah.
2: You don't know a lot of other cities, a lot of countries, they have the center of the city, but in order to do something like this, you'd have to pay off governments or something like that. not here in New York City. I mean, yeah. We do want to thank the Times Square Alliance, but we also want to thank the freedoms that we have that allow us to speak freely, openly, in front of a large crowd of diverse people that may not always agree with what we have to say, but
1: we're going to come back to that, because I think there's a very interesting thought to piggyback on that. But let me introduce our next co-host, who you hear every Monday with me here on That Kevin Show. He is the host of The Big Skinny. He was just with us yesterday giving us some insights into the markets. And Lou Bassanese, it's good to have you in person as opposed to telephone.
3: Always a pleasure to be in your presence, my friend. Even when we're not recording, we're going live and it's raining down on us.
1: I don't exactly know what that was about, but Christine is now dry, so we're all good.
2: Yeah. I look at it as a baptism of some sort.
1: Yeah, that was the tent sprinkling you with its sanctification. And we're going to have lots of great guests coming up. I want to go back to what you were saying, though, Christine. I want to get your view on this, too, Lou. We live in a diverse time, diverse people, diverse thoughts. Look at out from under this tent. You see every walk of life, every expression of self-importance and everything else. A lot of people want to say that the division and that the other stuff that's going on in the culture right now is worse than it's ever been.
3: Yeah.
1: I don't believe that it is, and I also don't believe that it's the best that it's ever been. I think that America, in some kind of crazy way, has always been this amalgamated, beautiful mess of conflicts of ideas, but at the end of the day, unity in how we live and come together. And Christine, you brought up the subject. I'll let you respond first.
2: Well, we live it every day here in New York City, and I believe that we truly are blessed for that, that we can, you know, get to where we need to be safely with... You know, when you look at those pictures of, you know, in New York City movies, and you just see the masses of people, and we're all different, yet we all get along beautifully. It really is. I think the Knicks had something to do with that.
3: Hey, man, you're going where I was going. 2 million people come out to celebrate the New York Knicks.
1: Okay, that took exactly 5 minutes and 22 seconds to get the Knicks first Knicks reference
2: Knicks in. Knicks in five.
3: I want to see the Yankees win this year and the New York Giants. Let's bring all the trophies
2: back.
3: I'm with
2: you.
1: And for those of you listening in the other 399 cities of America, thank you for being here as
3: well. Hey, there's New York and everywhere else, but no, just
1: but,
3: kidding.
1: Lou, to you, the question is it more divided?
3: I think it's more divided if you let your devices convince you of that, because if we stare out here at Times Square, there's interactions, there's just collisions between cultures and people, and you have to find a way to work through that if you're in person. I think technology, which I've always focused on, spent my whole career investing in, is extremely divisive if you let it be. Mm-hmm. It can also be extremely, you know, miracle-making for drug development, all these other things that we rely on technology before. But I think the spread of information, and more importantly, misinformation, happens through the devices, not when you sit down and have a conversation in real life.
1: This is where I'm going to disagree slightly, because I do think that it is divisive. I'm not ignoring the divisiveness, but I think that in the founding days of the fathers, I think that they were as divisive as the technology allowed them to be. And if you think about, I'm writing the Federalist Papers, and I'm gonna start the Cleveland Democrat, and I'm gonna author the Columbus Republican. Well, like, we named our media sources like according to our partisan bent at that time. Yeah. It was what the technology allowed.
3: So the carrier pigeons carried the misinformation as opposed to
2: the smart ones. That goes back to our days in Italy. Okay,
1: yeah, that's right. but if you boil down to it, they did have massive fights over people that would say, "Oh, you slandered me. You lied about what I said." And I'm like, I've been watching a lot of documentaries leading up to the fourth, because I'm just so excited that we made it to 250. But I'm going, wow, these guys had the exact same problems we do today.
3: But isn't that the beauty that Christine put her finger on? Is that we can have that civil disagreement
1: and survive for 250 years.
2: Well, look, I mean, when you go back 250 years, we call it the Revolutionary War, but it was the first civil war. In these American states, right? In these colonies.
1: You had loyalists to the king living next door to the colonists, and they were friends until the revolution broke out.
2: And when you break it down, it was 40% loyalists, 40% patriots, and then 20% were on the side. And
3: they weren't democratic socialists?
2: No. Well, actually, they were probably capitalists, because they were siding with either Great Britain or with the colonies on who employed them. And in one household, you may have had two or three folks that were employed, one being from the colonies, one being from Great Britain, and they were fighting each other because they were fighting for their lives and their livelihood. So it really was the first civil war.
1: Well, and it took forever to fight, and we finally did it in about 8 years. It was at 8-9 years that it took us to get it done.
2: And we were the occupied city here in New York City. I mean, I know we talk a lot about Boston and Philadelphia, and they are very important.
1: Yeah.
2: But this is the occupied city.
1: So coming up, we've got historians. We've got people that are concerned about the future of this country. We've got entrepreneurs. We've got the founder of Sail Forth, which is going to be this big armada of boats going up and down the river. And we have got T-Square.
2: Tom Harris
1: himself, the man who is hosting all of us today for this day-long broadcast of America 250. But right now, we're telling the whole nation about it. Thank you for being here for That Kevin Show.

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0: from New York. That Kevin. Kevin McCullough.
1: Great to be back with you. Times Square is the location. It is our Celebrate America 250 Day. And how American 250 does it get than to have the That Kevin Show theme come back with Tony Mara, one of the David Letterman all-time great drummers, drumming us back in? I just think it's appropriate for Times Square and all the rest. Anyway, I'm here with Lou Bassanese and Christine Nicholas. We are enjoying this reflection of our country's presence. And it's all been made possible by the Times Square Alliance and Tom Harris. Is the president. Yeah. T-Square, no stranger to all of my radio shows. And Tom, it's good to see you in person. Thank you for having us, first of all. And why does Times Square feel it's important to celebrate America's 250?
2: So thank you for being here. Thank you for being here. We're so excited to have the entire family of Salem here with us.

0: incredible. Today we have we're going to have soccer fans here. We have we have a FIFA activation down in the south. We had a film shoot overnight. We have this radio station broadcasting. So that's just today.
1: Well, as we were talking in the first segment, Tom, the New York has always been kind of a laboratory for the rest of America. Things kind of get worked out here first. What kind of impact do you think Times Square, New York City, Ellis Island, this entire existence of this city has meant to the 250 years?
0: Well, I think Times Square is a reflection of the city, of the nation, to the world. We are celebrating America 250 throughout the whole year in Times Square. We started out on New Year's Eve with a celebration of America 250 right after midnight. On July 3rd, there's going to be a private event, but it's going to celebrate the 250th anniversary of the country. And then America 250 is going to be back on December 31st to close out the year. So we are jam-packed throughout the year with patriotic stuff, and we're so happy that Salem is here today in Times Square.
1: Will there be a ball drop on July 4th? I heard rumors about that.
0: On July 4th? I don't know. I know Taylor Swift is getting married on July 3rd.
2: Did you get invited?
0: No, wait. I didn't get invited.
1: Is that for real? Do we know that for sure now?
0: No. I mean, it's reported. It was in the news, so it has to be true.
2: That's right. I read it online.
1: Yeah. Well, so if people are listening in Seattle or Kalamazoo or wherever they are this afternoon, what would you tell them about why they should come to New York this year specifically?
0: So I think New York is probably the great. I would say it's the greatest city in the world, and I think Times Square has something for everyone. There's some. You could go to Taco Bell, or you could go to a Michelin restaurant. You could go see live theater. You could go see regular theater. There's experiences here, and the greatest free show in the world is just people watching right here in Duffy Square.
3: So Tom Harris is our guest. Of course, he is the president of the Times Square Alliance, and this is the most popular place not only in New York City, but I think arguably the world. Tom Harris, you were also part of the NYPD, so we want to thank you for your service. And how does that background really make you be able to do this job so well? Because, by the way, there's been three presidents of the Times Square Alliance, and each were unique, but I certainly feel the safest now with Tom Harris next to me.
0: Well, thank you so much. That's very kind. We are safe because of the hard work of the men and women of the New York City Police Department. Commissioner Tisch has been amazing, but we've always had great police commissioners, and they recognize the value of Times Square and the importance to make sure that Times Square is safe for those hundreds of thousands of people who pass through here every day. So I don't really take credit for it. I give all of the credit to them, and we are certainly a neighborhood that works together. Neighborhoods that work together work, and we have great partners with the New York City Police Department, and that's why Times Square really is the safest that it has been in history.
2: Tom, pleasure to meet you. I'm the numbers nerd, right? I'm a Wall okay. Street guy. I love numbers. I am fascinated by your stat that over 1,000 events a year here in Times Square, which begs the question for me. We talked at the top of the show about this world seemingly divided. What's the common thread that you can say, witnessing the diversity of groups that are coming here, 1,000 over the course of the year, that binds everyone together, that really is representative of what America's about?
0: So I think here people put politics aside when they come into Times Square, and we can have differences but not be disagreeable. And I think that's what's sort of missing with the country. Everything is, if you don't agree with me, you're dead to me. And I think that when we started to not appreciate our differences and celebrate the differences that we all have that make us unique and make us different and make it exciting, I think that's when we started to lose a little bit. And here in Times Square, we celebrate the diversity of individuals, of cultures, of restaurants, of theater. Every single day, it's diversity in action.
1: And I want to say you have a really tough job because when COVID hit, you took the hit like the rest of the city did, and numbers went down, and we had to close everything down, and all that happened. And you've been building it back every second that you've been awake since then. But one bad headline, and all of a sudden everybody goes, "Oh, New York's not safe again." And you know, I just want to say, here we are surrounded by people in Times Square, and I've never felt safer. And the NYPD are here, and they're doing their thing. But

0: one bad headline, Tom, is not representative of what you're turning out here every day.
1: No, of course, and it's so important to focus on the positive. It's very easy to just sensationalize the headlines, but we look to do is push out the positive, and that's why I love the partnership with Salem, because you're always looking for positive. Sure, we would like the world to be better. We all would, but we don't have to fight while we figure out who's going to win. This isn't a sporting event. It's not the Knicks game. But just remember, at the end of a Knicks game, we all shake hands and remember that we're friends and that we're out for the same thing, and that's the enjoyment. And we're all out for the same thing here in Times Square, and that's creating fantastic memories and good experiences for everyone who comes from all over the world to experience.
0: How many restaurants in Times Square?
1: There's probably 260 restaurants.
0: How many theaters?
1: 41.
2: That's 41. 39 operating right now.
1: 39 operating.
2: If you count Lincoln Center, which is not quite in this district, that's another theater, but they've deemed it a Broadway theater. Right. So, any given day, there's going to be 39 different productions.
0: That's why the revivals that play there get qualified for the Tonys, because it's technically a Broadway theater.
1: Yeah. And then we have a lot of smaller theaters that are just outside. AMT Theater comes to mind.
0: Them black box rooms where just a small crowd can be in there, but it's a warm and welcoming experience.
1: And it's a small crowd enjoying live theater, and there's nothing like live theater. Every show is different. You could go see one show two times, and there's always going to be something different, something to capture your mind and just challenge you.
3: Have you seen them all 39?
1: No, I can't say that. Christine has.
2: I've tried. I still have, but I will tell you, just right now, Two Strangers Carrying a Cake was one of those shows nominated for a Tony Award, did not win, but it is a love story about New York City. It's about folks that are, he comes over from the UK, he's enthusiastic, he's excited, and she, of course, as a barista in Brooklyn, could care less, but then through his eyes, she sees New York in a different way. And I think that's what I love about Times Square, is you can see the excitement, you can see the love for New York City, and you see it through their eyes, and you realize how blessed we are to be here. You're seeing this now through the World Cup coverage. You see all of these Instagram accounts, Freddie from Germany, and
0: who got an invite to the White House.
2: And also, he was on Fox Business. I mean, it's crazy. But the reason being is they had an impression that New York was going to be a certain way through either the media or through their own governments. And now they've come here, and it's almost like free-range tourists, right? They can go, they can be free, they can experience it for themselves, and that's the beauty of tourism. You need to be able to see it for yourself, and it has been a gift as far as,
0: marketing. And some people are doing this, but imagine the difference in experience of doing a FIFA game in New York and then going to L.A. to see one and then seeing one in the Midwest. It's like America really is unlike any other place on the world, and the world's seeing that for themselves right now, firsthand. We have got so much more fun left in the remainder of today's That Kevin Show live from Times Square. Thank you, Times Square Alliance and Tom Harris, for having us. Being brought to you by also thebigskinny.com. We will talk a little bit more about what that's all about. And I want to say thank you to Eagle Nuclear, providing the next generation of energy when we need it as well. Just some of our sponsors today here in our big Times Square Celebrate 250 America. Coming right back.
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5: The Answer. Breaking news.
6: California's schools are more divided by wealth than those in most other states. Separation happens both between and within school districts, and the problem is worse across the country than it was 30 years ago. Schools with more low-income students often have higher teacher turnover and lower achievement. Experts say redrawing district boundaries or sharing resources could help. And while that may cost money, at first it could save money by reducing long-term impacts of segregation. Larry Marino in the Answer Newsroom.
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0: McCullough.
1: Great Sam Levine on sax there. He'll be with us at the end of the show with a very special gift, along with Allison Taylor. Not going to tell you anything more about it till then. It's Kevin McCullough. We are live from Times Square, and we have got a celebration of America 250 going on. Christine Nicholas and Lou Bassanese, my co-hosts for today, special to share this with you guys. I feel so strongly about how much you both love the country, and it's just really cool to get to do this together.
2: Agreed.
1: Lou, you join us on Mondays, and we talk money, and we talk about the markets, and we talk about capitalism, and we talk about entrepreneurialism and kind of working your way up.
2: Yeah.
1: And when America was founded, they had to win the independence. They did that. And then they had a big, long knockdown dragout over what government was going to be, and specifically what the economy was going to be.
2: Yes.
1: And there were these two forces at work, Jefferson and Hamilton, and they kind of saw the world completely differently. Hamilton won. New York kept the commerce of the United States. And this is like, we're one of the only countries on the planet that has a separate financial capital from our governmental capital.
2: Yes.
1: I'm just curious, your thoughts on what makes the American economic system unique and why it's survived for 250 years.
2: Well, I think we're never going to lose sight of the foundation, right? The concept of free markets, making it open and separate from government. But then I think more than anything, this is why I love Wall Street and investing. Two things. It was never taught to me growing up. None of these money principles were ever taught, so it's constantly learning. But the markets are dynamic, and nowhere else in this world do you see the innovation in finance and in technology that gets to be adopted so quickly than it is in America. And so I think that's exciting and intimidating at the same time, right? Because the pace of change is the only thing that's constant, but the setup, the foundation of that, put that in place to enable that. And if you look at the thing that's dominating the headlines today, and that's AI, right? For the last 6, 7 months, 12 months, we're leading the race in AI because we have the system, the foundation from the founding fathers that put in place that allows us to innovate quickly, to have the capital provided, not from government, but from private citizens to fund this and bring it about and accelerate development. Nowhere else in the world does this exist. If you look at, I think France has one AI company. That's the greatest example of what's going on in Europe versus the United States in terms of technological innovation.
1: Well, and China's going to have something to say about this, or they're going to try to. That's really going to boil down to energy, which is kind of a different topic.
2: Yeah.
1: Christine, you wanted to add something?
3: Oh, no, I'm just, you know, when it comes to AI, since you seem to be the expert on this as far as investing.
1: His middle name is ChatGPT.
3: How is it trading now? I mean, how are the, you know, when you talk about AI, I don't think people can sort of rattle off the top companies. You probably could, but
2: yes.
3: What should we be looking for if we are, you know, in novice investors and we wanted to get into the AI market?
2: Fantastic question. I think the only household name in AI is NVIDIA. They make chips. They used to make gaming chips. But here's the key is chips. That's it.
1: Yeah.
2: AI. Every technology, whether it's you getting into your car and having GPS, having those cooled seats that are air conditioned, right? There's chips in that. Our cell phones, these microphones, these headsets. So I think the best way to think of AI is it's the latest technology to leverage chips, semiconductors.
1: Yeah.
2: And the best investment to make, this is not personal investment advice, but it is factual. The best investment over the last 10 years has been owning the ETF that is nothing but semiconductor companies, chip companies. So you get a basket, you're diversified. The ticker symbol on that is SOXX for the Philadelphia Semiconductor Index. This year alone, it's up 114%. So even if you don't have a clue what to do in the markets, you don't know how to pick between one company or another, you can diversify broadly in an ETF like the SOX ETF or in your 401k. There's going to be a semiconductor ETF. It is the smartest decade-long trend that you can play, I would say, outside of maybe cybersecurity, because that's the next big threat, because we're fighting wars not on physical ground, but on digital ground.
1: Well, and it's going to increasingly be that way forever, because we're going to be cyber attacking and we're going to have kinetic war side by side. I want to go back to the founders, though, because this is, I think, significant. Hamilton had to talk to Washington and to the Congress into taking a risk in setting up the Treasury, starting the National Bank, taking on some of the debt that some of the states incurred.
2: Yeah.
1: But Wall Street would not exist if he had not done that.
2: Yeah, mixed emotions on the role of government and the Treasury and how they've influenced markets. Especially now you see the government investing directly in companies. I am not a fan of that. We'll also see the government trying to have a heavier hand in regulating technologies. We were talking in the break about federalism. It's a tough area. Do we put the regulation of AI into the state's hands? I think that's hard to do because then you're going to have 50 different policies.
0: No state's going to have the resource to do
2: they
0: that.
2: Don't have the resource. More importantly, Christine, you said I'm the expert on AI, maybe for the next 5 minutes. The craziness about AI is every AI model leader changes by the week,
3: right.
2: And every AI company is innovating at a pace we've never seen, which I think is the most important thing. We're used to just growth and being fast. This is exponential growth, so I like to use the analogy. It's like getting a, you know, playing softball and seeing a lob pitch and then 105-mile-an-hour fastball. We're just not used to it, this pace, this acceleration, so it's taking some adjusting to get used to.
3: I give you more than 5 minutes. I have a feeling you're going to be around for years and years because you're ahead of the curve, and that's really how you deal with the fastball, is being ahead of that curve.
0: Okay, when we come back, a historian's going to join us to talk about the Revolutionary Trail, not in Boston, not in Philadelphia.
3: But in New York.
0: Right here in New York City.
3: And AI. There's
0: and
3: an AI,
0: AI.
3: Yes.
0: And if you come to New York for
2: my expertise,
0: our
2: reign is over.
0: July 4th celebration, you can download this stuff and experience it all for yourself. Stay with us. Very special guest coming up next. Surprise from That Kevin Show in Times Square, celebrating America's 250.

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0: McCullough.
1: Well, they said it was going to rain all day, and thus far, we're dry. So I'm taking that as a win. It's That Kevin Show, live from Times Square today, a special edition, and on 400 stations, don't be nervous, coast to coast across the country. Glad to have you here. Lou Bassanese and Christine Nicholas are co-hosting with me as well today. And Christine, we have talked in our little travel show on Friday night, we have talked about the Revolutionary Trail and the echoes of the revolution.
2: Yes.
1: This is a project that's been kind of locally spearheaded here. Why don't you introduce our next guest?
2: It's a local project, but it is going to have some serious, reach. Ted Knutson is a partner with our good friend who's been on the show, Peter Christensen. They're both professors out of CUNY, the Gotham Center. Ted joins us to talk about the New York City Revolutionary Trail, but also this Echoes of Revolution, which is a really exciting, as we were talking earlier, an AI augmented reality experience, which is launching soon. What's nice about it, how I look at it, is as a mom of teenagers, I struggle to get them to go beyond the Hamilton show, which we've seen about five or six times, and they know all the lyrics. So it was like that was the way of getting them to focus on a little history.
1: Yeah.
2: But my son is also a big
1: gamer.
2: Fan. He's a gamer. Yeah. So this is up to you now, Ted. It's on you to like get Lucas Nicholas to learn more about revolutionary history through this new game of yours.
1: Okay. Ted Knutson, welcome.
3: Thank you for having me.
2: So what's the name of the game?
3: So the name of the game is Echoes of Revolution New York. It is a collaboration with the Ubisoft, the makers of Assassin's Creed video game, who actually recreated Colonial New York in their Assassin's Creed 3 in 2014. So we are licensing their game engine and projecting it onto real New York City streetscapes using augmented reality right on your phone for free. And we're mixing in a little bit of some original history of why New York was so important in the American Revolution. So you game a little, you learn a little, you walk a little, and you see some really great parts of downtown.
1: Now, people that aren't here, that are in the 399 other places, can they download this and have an experience without being physically in New York?
3: Not yet. That may be something that we do within the future, but we are actually trying to get people to actually come to New York City and actually walk, tread the terrain, as Winston Churchill used to say.
1: So talk to me about what kind of things about the New York Revolutionary Trail that we don't know that we should know.
3: Sure. Well, basically, New York is really the center of the American Revolution. If you asked anyone from the time period, say, from King George to the local commanders in the British Army, or from the Continental Congress to George Washington, they would say, New York is the center. It's the great prize of the entire war. And most of the action kind of takes place within the commuter train lines of New York City. There's also some really great kind of iconic events that take place here in the city, including several major battles. Battle for Long Island is still Battle for Kips Bay. Battle of Harlem Heights. These are major engagements where America really could have disappeared. The American dream could have been snuffed out very early.
1: Well, and it was well known that Washington, it just killed him that he couldn't come back and retake New York before Yorktown.
3: 100%. So we talk, the game actually spans things that happened both in the run-up to the war, talking about things like the newspaper and PR wars that kind of led up to the war, all the beginning of the war, where we see particularly the tearing down of King George the Third statue in Bowling Green, which is a big augmented reality portion of the game, defending the harbor against British incursion, and then things during the British occupation of New York between 1776 and 1783, including things like the Great Fire of 1776, and we turn that into sort of a whodunit.
1: Fine.
2: So, Ted, how many portions of the game, like how many sites are there that you've worked on?
3: There's 10 main sites, and then you can also collect a number of characters. So that interspersed along the sites, along the route, you can kind of also meet famous people. They're all geofenced, which is to say that you actually have to be within like 10 or 15 yards of these things that you can see on the GPS interface.
1: So it's like Pokemon. It's Assassin's Creed meets Pokemon.
3: It is Assassin's Creed meets Pokemon with a little bit of
1: history.
3: Yeah. And yes, actually Niantic Social is a partner, as is Sugar Creative Labs out of the UK. So it's a great kind of international collaboration. And one of our major funders was actually the British government, which is pretty amazing.
1: Lou, stop buying the stocks and ask a question.
0: I'm not buying the stocks. 30 years ago, this would have made me really interested in history.
3: Yeah.
0: I'm curious in the technology. What's next on your development roadmap? Because now you can develop things. I know you can take photographs and create a virtual AI world in a matter of hours. So that's probably expanded what you can do with this project.
3: We haven't actually used AI to date with this project because historical accuracy is really, really crucial. And AI is not quite there yet. But you're right. I mean, we're talking 6 to 12 months before these experiences that used to cost $10, $20, $30 million to design these games. They'll be available to pretty much anybody with the know-how in the next, I'm going to guess, 12 to 18 months.
1: Take us back to the Revolutionary Trail. What's the most interesting aspect of, what's the most interesting stop along the way?
3: Yeah, that's a great question. I think the kids are going to like firing the cannons at British ships that line on the Hudson River the best. For me, I guess my personal favorite is actually doing the colonial printing press. So we actually can project a colonial era
1: technology,
3: printing
1: damn,
3: press
1: technology.
3: And kind of how cool it was at the time period. You can tell how many bells and whistles it has, but also that not much has changed. So we're still trying to use this medium to tell a story.
0: So there's actually a technology now called Virtuix Omni One. It's an omnidirectional treadmill that you could do this and actually move around. So you can get history, technology, and
1: exercise
0: at the same time.
3: So. No, but
1: that's what I need.
3: It makes total sense. And also that you see that, like, listen, newspapers and media stations have never exactly been straight down the middle calling balls and strikes. There's always been a sort of partisan tinge to them. And that's okay.
1: Well, and yeah, it was only a modern creation that journalism pretended to say we can be objective about this. We used to just put the party on the masthead of the newspaper.
3: If it wasn't on the masthead, it was pretty obvious.
1: That's right. Well, and I'm okay with that. Just tell me your perspective, and then I understand what you're saying and where you're coming from.
3: Absolutely.
1: Got to take another break. When we come back, another great sponsor of today's show is asking America to do something spiritual for itself on July 4th. Rocky and Lisa White will join us. Stick around. It's That Kevin Show live from Times Square.

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3: 3 years ago, the Real Life Network launched with a clear purpose: to bring truth to people wherever they are. 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And RLN continues to grow. With the addition of our new articles page, viewers can now find timely, biblically grounded insight on today's most important issues. There is so much to thank God for, but we believe there is still much more ahead.
4: He's used us in amazing ways. He's used you in amazing ways. 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
2: 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Serving it up with a no-drink minimum. It's That Kevin Show.
0: Yeah, it's a no-drink minimum because it's a family show, David Pipes. I've told you this before. Oh, that's Lonnie Perkins. Hold on a second. It's That Kevin Show. It's Times Square. We're here. Lou Bassanese, Christine Nicholas, Kevin McCullough. Glad to have you with us. And yesterday, I introduced you to Rocky and Lisa White, the owners and co-owners of America 250 Airborne Flag and Flagpole. And they told me for the first time about something called the 1776 Prayer Challenge. Rocky and Lisa, welcome back. It's good to have you. I just wish you could be here in Times Square with us. It's just too much fun.
8: I wish we could, Kevin. Thanks for having us, though.
0: Sure thing. Now, we're in Times Square. This is the crossroads of the world, and the world is on your mind when you're asking people to come together on July 4th at 4 in the afternoon. What are you trying to do?
8: Yes, we're asking people to join the movement on 4th of July at 4 p.m. to gather their friends and family and neighbors, and let's pay for America. And we're asking them to go onto the website and submit that, yes, they will do this challenge. And when they register saying, yes, I will do this, we will pray on the 4th at 4. When they register with accepting this challenge, they automatically get registered to a sweepstakes winning $1,776 at the end of this challenge.
0: We didn't tell that part yesterday. That's a cool thing.
8: I failed to mention that giveaway.
0: Well, so here's what we want you to do, friends. We want you to pray for your country, because praying for your country is just good in and of itself. But then when you do, if you go on the website and say, yeah, I'm going to pray on July 4th, fill out the info, register, you're going to have a chance at $1,776. And Lou Bassanese, I'm not sure how far that'll go in AI stock, but we could get
9: it
0: a couple of
9: things. It could definitely help. It's the key is getting started.
0: There you go.
8: Yes.
0: Rocky, you guys are purveyors of flags. What is the flag business like these days? How many American flags are people ordering and using and moving? I have to replace mine about every 3 years because the weather in the Northeast is just brutal and it just like tears it down eventually. But what's business like these days?
10: Yeah, Kevin, thanks for asking. Business is steady year-round, but I don't know. There's always an increase around the flag holidays. We got Memorial Day, Flag Day, 4th of July, and especially this year, being the 250th anniversary of our nation, sales are brisk, and we're selling flags in all various sizes. And, you know, we're just honored to be able to sell and service the American flag. It's just what we believe in.
0: Do you do only the Stars and Stripes, the current model? Do you do the original 13 colonies? Do you do the Don't Tread on Me? Like, I want all these flags in my house.
10: Absolutely, yes. We don't have them in stock. We have some of those flags in stock, but we sell all the historical flags, the 48 Star. You know, we can get all of those. Those are flags that our suppliers, manufacturers have on hand, and we can get those. But for the most part, it's here in Texas. It's the U.S. and Texas flags, and then
0: sure.
10: Also a lot of the Betsy Ross and the America 250 and. I mean, flag sales are brisk.
9: Yes, hey, Rocky, Kevin, don't book that order for Kevin yet. I don't know that he's asked Amy to fly three flags on the house yet.
0: Yeah, I got to clear that with the bride. Well, Rocky and Lisa White are sponsoring the 1776 Prayer Challenge. Friends, 1776prayer.org is the website. It's 1776prayer.org. But get your friends and family. Just stop for a couple of minutes at 4 o'clock on July 4th and say a prayer for your country. Pray for your government. Pray for your leaders. Pray for your mayor. Pray for your governor, for your House of Representatives, your Senate. Pray for all of them because we want divine favor. Our founders started by asking God to show mercy and grace on us, and it would be very American to do the same thing on July 4th this year. Rocky and Lisa, thank you for all that you're doing. We appreciate it.
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13: With SRN News, I'm Jason Walker. The Justice Department announcing criminal charges against 455 people as part of a health care fraud crackdown involving billions in false claims. Acting Attorney General Todd Blanche.
14: These individuals participated in health care fraud schemes involving over $6.5 billion in false claims submitted to Medicare, Medicaid, and other health care programs.
13: Tuesday, marking the latest round of primary elections in four more states, midterms in November, of course, will determine control of both chambers of Congress. We'll also see the election of dozens of governors and other state and local offices. Wall Street Tuesday, the Dow was off 45 points. S&P fell 107 points. This is SRN News.
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0: everything you need to know about the top headlines of the day and a perspective that will give you some eternity to it. 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And now, from the Connors and Sullivan Broadcast Studios, the man who is not what he wants to be, but is way grateful that he's not who he used to be,
1: thank you, David Pipes, Lonnie Perkins, everybody, Tanika, everybody in the studio, Alex, Matt Samblin, everybody that's helping the show hit the airwave today. Thank you for being with us. We are live from Times Square celebrating America 250. We've been talking about this day for months, and we're so excited that it's finally here. And if you're coming down to Times Square, if you're in the New York area, and you're coming down to Times Square, please be kind. Don't see my big 45-foot bald head on the billboard and make fun of me. I'm very sensitive about such things. We gotta have kindness in Times Square today. That lady who's laughing right there is Christine Nicholas, and Christine, I'm a good sport about
2: you. You are a very good sport, and I noticed that you're donning a beautiful hat.
1: Yes,
2: says the Kevin Show.
1: I'm trying to keep the shine down under the tent here today. Yeah. Lou Bassanese is also with us. You hear him on Mondays with us talking about finance and investing and so forth. And Lou, you're non-bald head is also...
3: I'm not follically challenged, no.
1: No. You're not.
3: It is a weird feeling to see your mug up in Times Square.
1: So. It is, but it's a cool feeling, and we're here celebrating because the guy next to you made it all possible. Tom Harris, we call him T-Square. Actually, Michael Che, the Saturday Night Live comedian, was the one that coined it, but he said T-Square, and he's been T-Square ever since. This is the love of your life. Next to Mrs. Harris, your next closest love is where you're sitting and what you're doing right now.
4: 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Wife, kids, Times Square.
1: Okay. Yeah. Well,
2: you need a dog, Tom. I just got to say.
4: Listen, Times Square is the place to be. Thank you so much to everyone for being here and for broadcasting the show live from Times Square. It really is amazing.
1: How many people come through here on a given year?
4: On a given year, close to 100 million. We have about 250,000 people per day who come through Times Square. You trick me by saying a year.
1: That's right.
4: You stump me because usually it's a day that
1: curveball.
4: People ask.
3: And does the World Cup change that, yeah, or do you have events each year that kind of bring you on the steady average?
4: There is always a reason for people to come to Times Square, and we've maintained our numbers with the World Cup. It's just different folks come.
2: It's very different. In fact, funny photo. On Sunday, you had the summer solstice, which is a wonderful, longest day of the year, but they celebrate here at Times Square Alliance with a yoga from sunrise to sunset. So when you had the sunset yoga in the evening, you had all of these mats all over the four or five different plazas that they have in Times Square. But then the Norwegians showed up from their victory. They're wearing their red shirts. They're all over, and they start doing the rowing, the Norwegian rowing. So you had the yogas,
4: the
2: Vikings, the Viking,
4: yes,
2: rowing. And it was such a dichotomy. It was so funny, and it's only in Times Square that that could actually happen.
4: So, and just, it really is where the world comes together to play, because in between the Norwegians and the yoga, the folks from Senegal came out. So at one point, the Norwegians put the Norwegian flag up on George M. Cohen.
2: Oh, no.
4: And then the Senegalese went up and took it down and put the Senegal flag there. And it was just such good-spirited fun. And one of the guys from Senegal wasn't tall enough, so one of the Norwegians was sort of helping him up. And it really is where the whole world comes together, puts aside differences, and just has a great time.
1: Okay, I'm gonna go out on a limb here. This is not going to be the serious Times Square interview. We did that in hour one. I'm going to bet that each of the four of us have a very funny Times Square story in our past, and I want to know what yours is. Tom Harris, you have more stories of Times Square than anybody at the table. What's the funniest one that's happened to you or you've been part of?
4: I think that every day I'm in awe that I am shocked every day in Times Square. There's not a day that goes by that I don't say, wow, that sort of surprised me. And I think on Sunday, the fact that 3,000 Norwegians were rowing on the red steps was kind of like, wow, this
2: that
4: is
2: ranks,
4: pretty cool. And then at one point, they all started to do a yoga pose because we were doing yoga next
1: yoga.
4: Door.
1: That's right.
4: And I told Gary Winkler, who does our events, we're counting them in our numbers for today.
1: Okay, Mr. Bassett.
3: I'm not a funny guy. I don't have any funny experiences. I got to say,
1: nothing
3: memorable.
1: Memorable. Okay.
3: This is the top of the list. I don't think I would ever imagine of being here with a good friend, someone that I hadn't met before, the head of the Times Square Alliance, the queen of public relations in New York City, and just witnessing everything going on. Because sometimes as a New Yorker, you don't think of coming through Times Square. It's when you have visitors that come in is when you head here. But I think this is one of, it has to be the most memorable.
1: Christine, most memorable,
2: well,
1: funniest,
2: I
1: whatever.
2: Have to say to you, so we've done these broadcasts before in Times Square, and they're all very special. But the one in December was, you know, like 20 degrees below, and we decided to do it anyway. And we had a lot of restaurateurs come out, and one guy brought his soup. And I'm like, is this supposed to be Vichy Swan?
1: And we're supposed to eat
2: it.
1: We're supposed to eat it in front of them.
2: And I'm like, oh, this is delicious. It was frozen. And then, of course, Serendipity brought their frozen hot chocolate, which technically was actually frozen hot chocolate. It was delicious. But I have to say one of the special moments that I have here with my family is every Valentine's, the Times Square Alliance creates Love in Times Square. And in the evening, they allow those who are married. You know, they do the engagements, they do the weddings early on. But then those who have been married, and if they have a special milestone, they allow them to renew their vows. So Nick and I last year were celebrating 25 years of marriage. Marital bliss, I will say, because I married Saint Nicholas, if you will.
4: That he is.
2: Oh, yes. Okay.
1: Did she just call her husband Santa Claus?
2: No. He does give a lot. And also the fact that he married me makes him partly saintly.
1: Okay.
2: Christine. Yes. But our children were there to experience it. And it was just
1: special.
2: Really special. Yeah. And so our kids were there along with like a few thousand other people. And then we went to Virgil's for a very romantic dinner at Virgil's Barbecue with the kids, of course.
1: With the sauce and everything.
2: It was
1: okay,
2: beautiful.
1: Fine. You guys all did serious ones.
2: Okay.
1: Best Times Square memory was one of my earliest visits to New York because I didn't grow up here. And I was doing radio in Chicago, got off the air at like 7 or 8 p.m. New York time, had to catch a flight. By the time we got here, got into our hotel, I had not eaten. So my buddy and I said, well, what's open? And it was like going on midnight, maybe
2: what's
1: after
2: closed?
1: Midnight.
2: Everything's
1: so they're like,
2: open.
1: Well, everything in Times Square, so just head over to Times Square. And the Sbarro was open at after midnight.
3: The two self-respecting Italians right here are going, please,
1: No, this is Sbarro. Bad. I'm married to one now.
2: It's now closed, by
1: but,
2: the way.
1: But it's, but
4: that's
1: Sbarro.
4: Like fine dining, isn't it?
1: But yeah, to Texans, it is. But I was so hungry, and they're like, yeah, Sbarro's open. And I don't know if you remember, but Sbarro had the window
2: with all the pizza
1: where you could sit and look out the window while you ate your slice. And I didn't know how to call it a slice. It was like the first time. So we're watching, this is like we by the time we get our food, it's like after 1:30, 2 o'clock in the morning, and here down the street comes 500 bicycles on a race at 2 a.m in Times Square. And I said, dang it, this is the funnest city on the planet. I'm moving here. I'm going to work here someday. Like, I just made the decision then, and it was because it was all Times Square's fault.
2: There you go.
1: Because they had the bike race at 2 in the morning.
2: Did that encourage you to get on a bike? Because I just can't imagine Kevin McCullough on a bike.
1: Oh, I love bicycles.
2: Okay.
1: But having a race at 2 a.m., that's prime New York memory right there.
4: That's Times Square.
1: When we come back, a very special guest talking about America's role on the globe. Don't go anywhere. It's That Kevin Show live from Times Square.

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4: The lawfare superstructure is the single biggest threat to President Trump. 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

0: It's That Kevin Show, and 400 cities across the country joining us. Thank you for being here with us. We're on location today, a very special broadcast from Times Square, acknowledging America's 250, kind of the kickoff to the whole America 250 July 4th tunnel that we're going to have here in New York. It's going to be amazing. We're going to talk in just a little bit of actually about the Sail 4th 250 event, and that's going to be spectacular to see. And someone who may be very interested in it is joining us now, KT McFarland, former Deputy National Security Advisor, National Security Advisor to multiple presidents, at one time the equivalent civilian rank of a four-star admiral or general in the Pentagon. KT, my co-hosts today, Lou Bassanese and Christine Nicholas, also join us. And Christine was regaling me with stories of your past, you know, political exploits here in New York State. So it's been a kind of old home week. But talk to me a little bit, KT, about the significance of America's role, including our military, from the very beginning. Because Washington and Adams and some of these guys, right out the chute, had to decide about global conflict as it pertained to America's well-being and safety. And what are your thoughts as we approach 250?
1: Well, first of all, let's go back to 250. And what did the United States, what were these patriots, these founding fathers, what were they debating? What did they think faced them when they signed the Declaration of Independence? They were taking on, they knew they'd have to fight. And they knew that they had an occupying army, the British Army, and they were taking on the single most powerful military.

0: when the British surrendered at Yorktown to General Washington, the band played The World's Turned Upside Down. So from the very beginning, we against all odds prevailed. And then when they wrote the Constitution, there were two things that were very different from other countries. Well, first of all, having a constitution was different. Other countries don't have constitutions. The British had sort of a history of laws, but not a written constitution like we do. And they did two things which are really different. They said that the military would never be important enough to give orders to the civilians. So we have something called civilian control of the military. In every other country in the history of the world, the military, once you make it powerful enough and powerful enough and large enough, the military often takes over. That's exactly what happened when Julius Caesar in the Roman Empire. The Roman Republic gave way to the Roman Empire and because the military took power. If you look at country after country after country, it was the military that took power once they became so powerful. But in our country, we have civilian control of the military. And why is that so different? Well, we have the most powerful military in the history of the world. And our military officers are banned from taking political positions. They're not allowed to even talk about their political party. They can't campaign. They're meant to be neutral. They're meant to be nonpartisan. Not partisan, not bipartisan. They're meant to be nonpartisan. And I've seen in my career, whether it was in Vietnam, whether it was in Afghanistan, Iraq, at various times in my career where I've watched the military who look at the civilian leadership and the decisions the civilian leaders are making and are horrified. I mean, they knew what was going to be a failure. They knew they were being asked to do impossible things. And then I watched, especially after Vietnam, as the civilian leadership washed their hands of the military, saying, this was the military's fault that we lost Vietnam. So not only did they made political decisions based on their own political careers that were really adversarial to the military, but then they wouldn't even own up to it. And so when I came back into the government, I worked in the Nixon and Ford administrations, went out during the Carter administration, and then came back during Reagan. It was to watch what had happened to the American military by the late 1970s, early 1980s. We had our most junior servicemen, corpsmen, they couldn't afford, they were on food stamps. They were below the poverty line. We weren't paying our military. Yeah, we were asking them to do all these things. We weren't paying them. And we weren't giving them the tools to do their job. We had ships that couldn't sail because they didn't really have the spare parts to work. We had airplanes that for every airplane that flew, was capable of flight. We had one sitting right next to it on the tarmac that was cannibalized for equipment. We had pilots that couldn't fly because they didn't have enough certified flying hours. And we had tanks that didn't work. I mean, we had so abandoned our military after Vietnam. And yet the military didn't, those people, those men and women, they didn't abandon us. And I've often thought that America loses its way. I mean, look, this is the nature of politics, right? It's the nature of self-governance. We make mistakes. We correct them at the next election or the next one after that. And we can often go through periods, and I think today might be one of them, where we lose confidence in our country and in our purpose in this world. But you know who never loses confidence in the purpose? It's the American military.
1: Said KT McFarland, thank you so much for saying that. Christine Nicholas here. Hey, good to be with you again. We've got, with the 250 coming up, we are going to have one of the biggest demonstrations of our military, in a sense. We've got the
2: Naval Review.
1: The Naval Review. We've got Operation Sail Forth. And Chris O'Brien is going to be on our air shortly, but what is it like in Washington? I mean, are they talking about it? Will you be with us? How important is this? I know it's important here in New York. We're all hearing about it. We're all excited about it. But are you hearing about it outside of New York?
0: You're hearing about it all over the country. You're just not hearing about it, you know, in the blue state. I don't want to get too political about this, but certain parts of the country don't honor our military. They don't honor our men and women in uniform. That's just the way it is right now. But I do think that when you get into the heartland, people

0: realize they love America and that they love the purpose of America, and they're proud of the fact that it's the 250th birthday of America. And you know what's so funny? I don't know if you or anybody follows this on Twitter, but because of FIFA, because of the soccer, all the soccer being played all over the country, we have tourists coming from all over the world, from Germany, from France, from Asia, and they're all coming, and they're not just going to New York and San Francisco and Los Angeles and Washington. They're driving across the country, and they're amazed at the wealth of America, at the sense of purpose and decency of the American people. That's not what they're hearing from their media.
1: Yeah.
0: They're hearing, you know, oh, America's a country long since past its prime. Americans are terrible. They're racist. They're evil. They're this, they're that. And what those tourists are finding is that Americans are really fantastic, and they're tweeting about it. And because we're seeing it through their eyes, I think there are a lot of people who are sort of standing a little bit taller and saying, hey, you know, we aren't so bad.
1: Yeah. Katie McFarland, Lou Bassett here. I think it's such great perspective. We're learning the blessings that we have that we take for granted. I think you have such a unique vantage point for knowing the threats that have been neutralized over the years that us as everyday Americans aren't aware of. My question to you is, what gives you the confidence that there's another 250, that we can keep our country safe? Is it the military? Is it the men and women? Is it a structural advantage that we have? From your worldview, why are we so unique and set up for continued safety and security?
0: I'm so glad you asked me that question, because after I left the Trump administration in the first term, I was really down, and I was upset about what the deep state and the media and the Democrats were doing to President Trump with impeachment. I was upset for my own career, and I went away. I went my husband and I took a plane from New York to the western coast of Scotland to Glasgow. We got in a car. We drove to the shore, the westernmost part of Scotland. We got on a ferry for 8 hours, and we went to an island in the middle of the Hebridean Islands in the middle of the Atlantic.
2: You really wanted to get away.
0: I wanted to get so far away. I went to a little island where there were more sheep than people, and it was raining all the time, and there was no Wi-Fi, there were no cell phones, there was no TV. I mean, there was nothing. There was just a lot of scotch and a lot of rain and a lot of sheep. And so I thought about what's happened to my country. It's never been this bad. And then the more I thought about it, yeah, it's been this bad before.
1: Yeah, it has.
0: And we've gotten through it. And then I thought, well, why are we so different? Why are we so special? You know, plenty of countries are wealthy. Plenty of countries have a great history. Plenty of countries have good governance or natural resources, whatever it is. And I thought and thought and thought, and I realized, you know, what makes America the one nation that is truly exceptional is that we reinvent ourselves. And we do it with great regularity every 40
2: years. And on that note, KT, we're out of time. But thank you for celebrating America with us today. For a few minutes, we appreciate it.
3: 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The Answer. Breaking news.

0: Folks, we're here today interviewing Mr. Uncertainty. How are you today, good sir?
1: Well, I'm not sure.
0: What's it like to be so indecisive?
1: It has its ups and downs, just like the market. I used to be a cliche, but after decades of hard work, now everyone realizes my effect on the markets.
0: Indeed. So can you tell us how the markets will survive?
1: There's no telling, but one thing is for certain.
0: And what is that?
1: I'm uncertain.
2: Excuse me, Mr. Uncertainty. I've got good news for you. 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

0: McCullough.
1: Do I actually feel the train vibrating the table as it goes underneath us? Where else can you have that experience doing that Kevin show, Christine Nicholas?
2: You feel the earth move under your feet,
1: that's
2: Kevin?
1: It. What line is
2: there
1: this?
2: You go.
1: What are we in? What are we on top of?
2: One, two, three.
1: One, two, and three.
2: Yeah.
1: Okay. We're live from Times Square. That's Christine Nicholas. You normally hear her on Fridays. Lou Bassanese is also here. He's with us on Mondays. Kevin McCullough, glad to have you with us every day. And Chris O'Brien is back with us, who was with us to talk about Sail Forth just a few weeks ago. And Chris, for people that have not heard anything about it, and we're on in 399 other cities than the last time you were with us, it is one of the most spectacular things that New York will experience in this 250 season. Tell us about it.
3: It's amazing. It's in it, and we're about 10 days out now, and it's really incredible. So it's nice to be back to share this with your audience, Kevin. The ships are coming from around the world. We've been tracking that. Actually, we have this amazing tracker on our website, sailforth.org, and you can see exactly where the ships are and where they're coming from. But they're all here now, so they're in this giant clump. but you can zoom in and look at them. But they just left Norfolk, and now they're headed to Baltimore, and then they come to New York next for the 4th.
1: Right.
3: But, it's been this journey, because we've been at this since April of 2020, this planning. That was the first time we got the attachés together to talk about, our plan, tell them about America's 250th. This is coming, and we want these ships to join America to celebrate this milestone moment for the country. And it takes that long to get these ships, because they're in high demand all around the world.
1: Sure.
3: And so they're not only...
1: And we're talking about tall ships. Talking about old ships.
3: Well, they're not old. They're modern sailing vessels. They've been updated. Most of the ships that are called the Class A, the very large, tall ships, the masts rise up to about 180 feet or so. Some of the ships are 400 feet long. And so these ships, they operate as active training ships for their navies. So the academy cadets for their navies from their countries around the world are being trained. It's such an amazing experience being on a tall ship, and it does such a good job at creating great leaders. You learn, you're challenged, you learn how to lead, you learn how to, face your fears. You're up there 170 feet on the mast and the wind, setting these sails. It's incredible, and so the ships are fantastic at creating really strong, great leaders, but they have a dual mission. They have an international goodwill mission as well. So they travel the world. They're in incredibly high demand as goodwill ambassadors for their nation. So when one of these ships sails into your port, it's an official visit. And so when we have so many coming together, it's a real happening, and it's I liken it to the Olympics in a way, because these countries are sending their best and their brightest on board the decks of these ships, which are basically the crown jewels of the nations that operate them. So it really is a powerful statement that when these ships come together.
1: Did you say 300?
3: 300
1: ships? Are we going to have...
3: No, we're not going to have... they're 300 feet long, 300 feet long.
1: So how many total vessels will be here?
3: So we'll have 40 nations all together.
1: Okay.
3: There'll be 80 ships, more or less. There'll be some smaller ones. We don't really count. But there'll be 80 ships between the tall ships that we're just talking about and the International Naval Review ships, which are active-duty gray-hull naval vessels. And so part of what's happening here in the port of New York and New Jersey on July 4th is it's coming together of the active-duty fleets and of these goodwill ambassador fleets, to join in the milestone moment. And so the protocol part of the day on July 4th will be the International Naval Review, where the ships render honors to the United States of America via a reviewing ship. And then the tall ship parade kicks off, and then that's the international goodwill, the celebratory part of the day. And then the ships parade, the tall ships parade, and render honors back. And they'll render those honors to a reviewing vessel, where currently it's the Vice President of the United States will be.
2: Okay, I've got a... It might not seem like such a goodwill question, Chris, but I got to ask this. When you talk about the active military ships that are coming in, are they demilitarized while they're here in port? I mean, and I know they're all our allies and they're here on goodwill mission, but You know, I'm just curious.
1: What are you worried about, Christine?
2: I've been through a lot here. But
1: I think so.
2: I'm just curious how that works.
3: You can think about all the protection we're going to have here.
2: Yeah.
3: There's never be a higher level of security. Well, actually, the force protection, you know, we're in a different world than we were before the last time this happened. The last time something like this happened here was the Millennium Celebration.
2: Right.
3: So
2: okay.
3: July 4, 2000, there was an International Naval Review and the Tall Ship Parade. But since that, we live in a different world. Everybody knows, you know, it's post 9/11, it's post USS Cole, it's post, you know, kind of other global, you know, situations. And so these ships are, you know, active duty military vessels. They are, you know, outfitted appropriately as active duty military vessels. You know, no, you know, serious weapons on board that you might be thinking of.
2: Well,
3: I don't know.
2: We've just expanded our naval fleet, frankly. That's how I'm going to look at it.
1: And now Chris is going to go ask him to take a few more off just to make you feel better.
3: Well, it's interesting.
2: Good about it.
3: It's interesting because, you know, because the vice president's going to be here and the Secret Service security footprint is so high that typically the tall ships render honors with a cannon salute. No cannon salutes.
1: Not this time. All right. Okay. More info is at sailforth.org. Fourth is the number four, T-H, sailforth.org. Chris O'Brien, congratulations. Thank you for stopping
3: Thanks,
1: by.
3: Thanks, Kevin.
1: You
3: Thanks
1: got it.
3: Christine.
1: Yeah. Coming right back. It's live from Times Square. It's that Kevin Show. It's America 250. Stay here.
3: Thank you.
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6: 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The Answer. 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

0: glad you're with us. It's that Kevin show from Times Square today. Outside. We're from Times Square all the time, but we're normally in the bunker that nobody can find or see. Yeah. Today, we're actually out in the middle of Times Square. There's a little bit of rain coming down, but you know what? There's tons of people still out here living life and having fun, so we're glad to be with you. It's our Celebration of America 250. And again, if you want to know more about the Sail Forth event, sailforth4th.org, sailforth.org. We're also joined by Christine Nicholas, who is the CEO of Nicholas & Lentz Communications. When Lou Bassany said earlier, maybe the most important PR person on the planet, I totally embrace that. And Lou Bassany himself, a fairly significant guy, Fox Business contributor, you sometimes see him on the news channel as well, and host of TheBigSkinny.com, The Big Skinny podcast. He's with us every Monday talking stocks and investment. But friends, I called you together here today, not to get married, but to have a great country that's worth celebrating. And I think that's what we've done so far. But Christine, I want to focus in on your expertise, because we talked to Lou in the first half and he told us about investment and so forth. Tourism to America, and we're seeing it with World Cup, we're seeing it with everything that's going on, even the Knicks. Okay, right. we'll go yay Knicks. Tourism is part of America's greatness, because when people come here, it is something that they have not yet experienced, and it is unlike anything else. You're a tourism expert. You have seen this. You've advised other countries. You've been all over the place. What is it about America that still makes it the land that everybody wants to get to?
1: I think it's the freedoms that we enjoy. And when you see, or you you watch the Instagram feeds of the folks that are here from all over the world,
0: like
1: coming
0: Freddie.
1: For World Cup, like Freddie, Freddie's just one of a gazillion of them. It's just, they're exuberant about being here in New York, especially Times Square. But you know, it's new, and I'll, for Lou's point of view, tourism is an export. It's an export that requires no shipping fees. You know, you don't have tariffs or whatnot. But every time a tourist comes into town, whether they're from Europe, Asia, or even from Milwaukee, they're a tourist. It's got to be, the definition is more than 50 miles away for reasons other than commutation. They are pumping money into our economy, so much so that this is about a $60 billion industry just. In fact, more than $60 billion, that's just the tax benefit that we get from the 65 million tourists that come in.
0: And you're just talking about New York City.
1: I mean, that's just New York
0: City. SoFi Stadium, mm-hmm. San Francisco, like every place is experiencing this right now.
1: Yeah, and it's wonderful. I mean, look, here in New York with the World Cup, it's been electric, it's been exciting. They may have overpromised a little bit on the hotel rooms because, you know, our stadium that they're playing in is out in New Jersey, so a lot of folks decided to come to New Jersey. But when they win, they come here. I mean, it's just like when the Knicks victory, when Knicks 1-5. I've been through a lot of ticker tape parades, which is how we celebrate in New York City. We go to Lower Manhattan, where New York started it all, you know, right there, Bowling Green. That's where we purchased Manhattan from, Peter Minuit purchased Manhattan from the Native Americans. So that is still our focal point. That is where our parades begin whenever we are celebrating greatness. So they had the Knicks parade last week. There were 2 million people that went downtown to go celebrate the Knicks. That is more than, and look, I'm a big Yankee fan. I have been all my life. I consider it a blessing that my parents, bestowed on me that I am a Yankee fan and not a Mets fan.
2: Amen.
1: I know. It's hard to be a Mets fan. I do respect the Met fans in the city because they're like long-suffering. And the Jets fan. I respect them.
0: But you were getting to a non-sports point.
1: I'm getting to the point that the 2 million people went down there, which is more. Even they just released the subway numbers today. And when you look at New Year's Eve, we're in Times Square, so of course you look at New Year's Eve, they have an additional of like 200,000 people that just ride the subway here. They had something like 2 million additional people riding the subway just for the parade.
2: Listen, you are the expert on all things tourism here. I'm going to try and ask the hardest question ever.
1: Okay.
2: I've got 12 hours to spend in New York, okay. My first time here. I would say, what's one thing I have to do, but I'll give you some grace. What are three things that are quintessential New York for you?
1: I think you have to come to Times Square for sure. You have to go to one of the observation decks. I know everybody races to the Empire State Building, which, of course, is so historic. But if you want to see the Empire State Building and be at an observation deck, you might want to go to the top of the rock. And then I think you do need to take the time and go to the Statue of Liberty or Ellis Island, because it's the same, you know, Statue City Cruises that goes there. They go to both islands. But you will get a flavor for, you know, why we're such a great city. Why is it? Because we come from all different backgrounds. And we, it's the great melting pot. And we all started, for the most part, in that area. And then we made it. You know, you can't fake it till you make it here in New York. At some point, it catches up to you. But you know what? It's just one of these amazing cities, and it's like no other. And those were the three. If you
2: can fit
1: in a Broadway show, I would do that.
2: Fourth.
1: Get on a subway. It doesn't matter. Like, take it a few stops, but you have to get on a New York City subway, just for the sights alone, the sounds, the noise.
2: I always recommend the most touristy thing is get on a double-decker bus and go up top, because it's a free transportation around, and you get to see a lot.
1: And it's cool in the summer. It could be 95 degrees in August, but when you get on the top of that double-decker bus and it catches some wind, it's really beautiful.
0: You saw COVID come and go in your city. You were on the mayor's staff when 9/11 went down, and you were charged with the impossible task of getting Broadway open like within 24 to 48 hours.
1: Yeah.
0: Why does this city and why does this country always rise from the ashes so strongly?
1: I think it comes from our roots. I mean, we are a nation
0: ethnicity.
1: We're a nation of immigrants. I mean, even if you are, there are very few Native Americans, but for everyone, even if you came colonial times, we're a nation of immigrants. That means that we had to leave something that was special to us to come here. Just the feeling of loss, missing people, it makes us stronger, grittier, and we know that we have to work hard to succeed. And there are no sloths in New York City.
0: But it's the country that work hard,
1: you are rewarded.
0: You have the ability to do something you can't do in other places, which is really cool.
1: Yes.
0: All right.
1: Pursuit of happiness.
0: When we come back, a few closing thoughts and a celebration of America in music. Stay with us.

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6: Welcome back to That Kevin Show. Final few minutes live from Times Square. And friends, I've asked everybody else at the table what they thought the secret to the resilience of America is. I would say, if I was asked the same question, that I think we owe a good portion of this out of gratitude to God for his blessing on what our country is and how long we've lasted and where we go. So as we kind of get ready to say goodbye, take a listen to a very special production that was made just for today.

0: it doesn't matter who you are or what you've had against you or for you, if you come to this country, you have great opportunity. And Christine and Lou, as we round out the end of the show here, just some final thoughts on America 250. Lou, we'll start with you.
1: Get out and travel outside of America, because every time I've done that and come home, it gives me a newfound love for this country, for this people, for what we have. And I didn't do that for the first time until I was almost 20 years old. So.
0: Wow.
2: That's a Christine. Good point. I'd say get out and travel America. I've driven cross-country, and it is a beautiful land and beautiful people, and I just feel so blessed to be part of it.
0: Well, it's been a special time, and we're just kicking off, really, mm-hmm. because July 4th is going to be enormous for the city, for the country. We're going to continue to have amazing events across the country. We've made it 250 years. I do think we can make it another 250.
2: No doubt.
0: I would say that in order for that to happen, we have to remember some really key things, and that is who we were, where we came from, why we fought the fights that we fought, and that if we stay the course, I think the potential is enormous.
2: I think so. Look, no other country has people at their borders risking their lives to get in.
0: Yeah.
2: There's a reason for that.
0: And nobody wants to leave.
2: That's right. Yeah.
0: Everywhere else on the planet has the opposite problem.
1: The Hotel California countries.
0: They want to get out, but they don't want to necessarily come in. Here it's the opposite. They want to get in and they don't want to leave. And friends, we don't want you to leave. We want you to be here every single day. And wherever you've joined us from, thank you. If you want to re-listen to any of this, go to thatkevinshow.com, get the podcast. And we'll talk to Lou next Monday again. And Christine will talk to you every Friday in the foreseeable future. Friends, from Times Square, Kevin McCullough saying, God bless America.

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2: With SRN News, I'm Jason Walker. Trump administration providing loans to speed the development of 10 large nuclear reactors.
3: Chris Wright announced the $17.5 billion worth of loans on Tuesday. He cited what he called a tremendous interest among developers of data centers, known as hyperscalers, those who would buy the power, as well as utility and energy companies. The department said 70 utility and energy companies signed letters of intent that identified proposed sites. Nuclear currently provides about 20% of total electricity in the United States. Bob Agner reporting.
2: Oh, the head of the U.N. Nuclear Agency says Iranian nuclear enrichment sites will be visited by inspectors. IAEA leader Rafael Mariano Grossi says whether this happens a day after tomorrow or next week, this is going to happen. Iran and the U.S. had disputed whether the enrichment sites would be inspected. This is SRN News.
4: The Answer. Breaking news.
5: Five new arrests announced Tuesday for federal health care fraud charges against people in the Southern California area. The U.S. Attorney's Office says the arrests include a Whittier woman who was allegedly scamming Medi-Cal out of $270 million for fraudulent prescription drug claims, and a guy from the San Fernando Valley whose hospice care companies allegedly fraudulently billed Medicare for $27 million. Larry Marino in the Answer Newsroom.
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14: Well, good morning. 6 minutes after the top of the hour right now, Bill Martinez here with Dr. George Barna, the Director of Research at Arizona Christian University's Cultural Research Center and author of Raising Spiritual Champions. Hey, Dr. George, happy Father's Day, belatedly.
15: Brother Bill, good to see you again. Hope you had a good one.
14: Yeah, it was a good one. It was nice and peaceful, just the way we like to have it. Because we had to not look at what's happening in our country. You know, I had to just kind of take a breather because I've been increasingly concerned. And the evidence that you've got to share with us tells me that my concern is not without justification.
15: No, it's well-founded. I mean, the new survey, we're looking at people's beliefs about humanity, you know, the natural. And then we also compare that to their beliefs about the supernatural, looking at God and different spirits and so forth. And it's not a pretty picture. I mean, the belief in the God of the Bible continues to drop. We're about half the country being there now. When we look at what we think about humanity, we don't have the same picture of humanity that God does, that's for sure.
14: Yeah.
15: So we went through 7 questions in each of those areas, the natural and supernatural, found that by and large, in only one case for the natural and in one case out of the 7 for the supernatural, do people have a biblical perspective on that, those issues. So it's getting worse. And when we look at it generationally, continuing the pattern we've been seeing for years now, the younger you get, the less likely they are to have a biblical perspective on almost no matter what topic you're talking about. So that's disturbing. But we're even finding that the group that pastors call the backbone of the local church, theologically identified born-again Christians, even that group is loosening their grip on biblical perspectives. And they're more likely now to be taking on worldly perspectives. You know, I mean, we're at a place where 3 out of 4 of the theologically identified born-agains say that people are basically good, which, of course, is a complete misunderstanding of Scripture. We just tell, no, you're sinners. That's right. Why Jesus had to die, because you're not good. If you were good, you could save yourself. Yes, right. You're not so good. Get over it.
14: Yeah, and Jesus wouldn't have had to go through all that he went through, right?
15: Oh, man. Yeah. Painful stuff, illegal stuff, murderous stuff. I mean, no matter how you want to put it, it was not good, right. Except in the outcome for us, if we understand it and embrace it and work with it. But Americans are, and forgive me for saying this, but I mean, we're so full of ourselves that we think we're the solution to everything. When in point of fact, no matter how far back you go in history, what you find is those people who realize, no, we can't make it work on our own. And we're not meant to. The whole idea of God creating us, and this is one of the things we looked at in this survey, universal purpose. Why did God make us? He made us to know, love, and serve him with all our heart, mind, strength, and soul. But we're not buying that. We're thinking he made us so that we can take over, we can make all the big decisions, we can fix everything that we've broken, and everything's going to be all right. And unfortunately, it's just not like that. Do you realize, Bill, that only 1 out of 3 adults in America believe that the universal purpose for humanity is to love God with all our heart, mind, strength, and soul? 1 out of 3 Americans. Oh. And, you know, for a while in human history, America was the shining light spiritually. Mm-hmm. But I think that light has been getting dimmer and dimmer and dimmer. At least the research shows that.
14: Yeah, we need another George Whitfield, perhaps, George. You know,
15: I'd take it. I'd love it.
14: Yeah.
15: Yeah. I don't know if you'd still want to go on horseback given the condition of the country, but man, we could use that heart, that mind, and that soul that he brought to the process.
14: Well, and sometimes, I understand that this is disconcerting and it's worrying, but God is still in control. He's still on the throne. And the thing is, humanity has passed this road before and has been at this intersection. And, of course, we know what happens. I mean, because God has always said, look, I'll give you a choice. You know, if you will turn from your wicked ways, all right, and turn to me, you know, I will hear. I'll begin to hear right now. Many people, or let's just say a remnant of those with faith, are wondering if God is hearing anymore, because he's just had it with this arrogance, like you said, because this all points back to the original sin, right, George?
15: Absolutely. And I think you bring up a couple of really key points, one of which you use the word remnant. One of my favorite words coming out of scripture, because, you know, a lot of people come up to me and say, oh my gosh, George, you've been doing this for so long. How can you not be depressed? It's like, well, don't make assumptions. Okay. I mean, you know, it does get depressing. But then when I go back in his word and I see that every time that he transformed the culture, what he did was he gathered up those people who were totally sold out to him. They wanted nothing but what God wanted, and they're willing to do anything to get it. And he took that group, the remnant, and then he sliced it into just a fraction of the total. And then with that small, small group, he changed the culture. And the important lesson to me, a sociologist, a research guy, I'm always looking at the numbers and say, oh no, we've got a minority. God only used minorities of the people to change any culture. So it doesn't, the raw numbers don't matter. What I'm more interested, frankly, are the trends. Are we moving toward him or away from him? Because as a follower of Christ, that gives me a better understanding of what we need to do, how urgent it is, how much of our resource base we need to pour into that as quickly as possible. So that's one key thing. You know, the other word that you mentioned that I think is so critical, Bill, is repentance. Because as I've been doing research over the last 2 or 3 years on discipleship, worldview, those types of things, one thing I've discovered is that Americans, when they hear about the gospel, they hear about how they can get saved, but they don't hear or they don't attend to that part that talks about repentance. And when you ask them, well, what do you think repentance is? Feeling sorry. No, I mean, that's part of it. That's a good start, but you're basically at the starting line there. Repentance means to turn around. And so in the context of our behavior, what it means is whatever has caused us to sin, whatever's caused us, in other words, to break God's heart, to break his rules, which he gave us for our own good. Well, repentance means I'm not going to do that anymore. I'm going to go back and do what God called me to do. I'm going to do the opposite, go the opposite direction, a turnaround of what I had been doing, because my desire is to honor God, to please God, to satisfy God. And when I do that, that will bring fulfillment to my life.
14: Yeah, you have to know God. When you know God, then you begin to reconcile God's character and his personality with your behavior. And the contrast is so glaring, George, that, you know, you're like Moses at the burning bush, or Isaiah, who is revealed who God is. And he says, I'm toast.
15: And the toast is getting darker every day in America. You know, I hope we lighten up on that, you know, burn lever. But I mean, even simple things, this is what really concerns me so much. For probably 40 years now, I've been asking people about Jesus Christ. And one of the things that we've consistently discovered is that we understand so little of the biblical narrative that 2 out of 3 Americans believe that when Jesus was on earth, he sinned. You know, and when you talk about knowing God, Jesus, of course, being God, it's like, well, how much more of a red flag do you have to wave to say, no, I don't think you know the real God?
14: Exactly.
15: Jesus, by his very nature, was incapable of sin. You know, and he came here to take away our sin. That's the only sin he ever had, was the sin of ours that he took away.
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14: Dr. George Barnes, he's the director of research at Arizona Christian University's Cultural Research Center and author of Raising Spiritual Champions. Here we are, about ready to turn 250 years of age, and only half of adults hold a biblical view of God. And it's amazing, the journey of 250 years, because when it all began, you know, I mentioned Whitfield and, you know, great movie, you know, An Awakening with about Whitfield and Benjamin Franklin. And what happened? I mean, here, Whitfield comes to the colonies and visits the colonies, what, seven times, the different colonies? And he's taking the message, you know, throughout that people needed to repent. And I believe that was all part of, you know, God's hand in America to kind of, you know, churn up the ground and get ready to receive the key message of freedom. And like anything, when you are countering the culture, especially with something as big as freedom, George, that's going to come with a cost. It's not going to be just, hey, let's just throw a party and put on a funny hat and get some whistles and blow and celebrate here. I mean, the colonists had to be prepared to love God so much that they would be willing to put it all on the line for the sake of freedom, which I believe ultimately what God wants for all his creation.
15: And it's, there's an interesting analogy there too, I think, in that when you look at what we are in essence, which is spiritual beings who are made to know, love, and serve God, well, then really the most important freedom, our freedom in America is incredible. I mean, there's never been anything like it, and thank the Lord for it. Mm-hmm. But it pales in comparison to the spiritual freedom that we get by Jesus paying that same kind of cost that you're talking about,
14: right,
15: that the colonists had to pay in the Revolutionary War and before and after that. A lot of, you know, hurt, a lot of pain, a lot of suffering, a lot of sacrifice. What do you think Jesus did on that cross for us? What do you think he did by having to come down to earth, for goodness sakes, for 33 years and endure us imbeciles, you know, running around, not understanding what he's talking about, not getting what we're watching when we see him do miracles and heal people and love people and, you know, exhort people, all the things that he did to show us the way. Well, yeah, you're absolutely right. There is a cost to freedom. And one of the things that I think contemporary Americans, at least the research shows, gloss over is the fact that somebody paid the biggest price for us.
14: Yes.
15: All we have to do is keep making tiny payments on that to maintain that freedom. And we're not even willing to do that. We feel so entitled that that's my birthright. I should have that freedom. I shouldn't have to do anything to maintain it. It's like, well, baby, everything comes at a cost. And
14: that's right.
15: So you better count the cost and get out your pocketbook and, you know, pay the piper, because that's what we have to do. And as Christians, we have the added responsibility, but the added privilege of bringing other people into that understanding. We are that light in the darkness of our culture. But man, we got to shine more brightly than we've been. I don't mean to put a guilt trip on anybody, but time is of the essence. We're here for such a time as this. I don't know how much more time we've got left. I don't want to stand before God when I'm waiting to hear him say, well done, good and faithful servant. And he says, you lazy so-and-so. And I go, what were you doing? What were you thinking? Couldn't you see? You know, I've got research. Other people have other indicators that all point in the same direction, that America is moving farther from God rather than more urgently, tightly, and deeply toward him. That's exactly what we need to be doing. As we come to July 4th, Independence Day,
14: right.
15: You know, praise God that we're in America and we get to enjoy the freedoms that we have. But man, let's never forget that those freedoms pale in comparison to the eternal freedom that Jesus Christ gave to us through that cross.
14: And the response, George, starts with us.
15: Yep.
14: Each individual, because for the sake of, you know, our families, you know, our marriages, we may be the one. And if we're the one carrying the cross for the family, then so be it. That's what has to be done. Otherwise, we're going to end up at that, you know, like the end of, if you remember the end of Schindler's List, when Schindler is there and he's realizing how many people he saved and how many more he could have saved, even if he had given up a gold watch. You know, today in America, are we willing to give up a gold watch for the sake

0: think other people are going to get there? You know, you've got to invest the time in them. It's a relationship. And in the same way, when I look at this current research report, one of the things that we discovered about the relationship with God is that most Americans admit they don't actually have a living, a real, interactive, central relationship with God, even though it's always going to be a work in progress. We're never going to be there, you know, until we reach heaven. But short of that time, I mean, we've really got to invest ourselves in that relationship and not put all the burden on God and say, well, you know, you're the powerful one. You're the omnipresent one. You make it happen. No, that's not how a relationship works. It's a two-part deal. You do your part, I'll do my part, and together we're going to grow, we're going to love, we're going to learn, we're going to live. That's how that works. And my fear is that the American church has gotten so lazy, church capital C, that we're not investing enough. We've been seduced by the world. We've been taken over by the culture. We're being influenced by the media. And all of that is dragging us away from God himself. And we're not kicking and then screaming and, you know, fighting that with all we've got. We've got to get back to God. He is our only hope.
1: Well, exactly right, George, because we are failing to know God, and that breaks off the relationship. This is our source. I mean, we're not connected to the vine, and look at the fruit that's being demonstrated here. This is for self-evaluation. I mean, if you're in prayer with God, if you're in his word, if you are continuing to build that relationship, if you can say that you're closer to God this year than you were last year, I think that's a good thing.
0: That's good. Right? Yeah. Yeah. I mean, you look for movement, and it's going to be incremental movement. Right. You're not going to go from 1 to 10 in a week. Right. You know, if you go from 1 to 1.2 in a week, wow, that's good. All right, you're moving in the right direction.
1: Exactly.
0: You know, but one of the things I see, Bill, in this research is that most Americans do not believe that Satan is real, and most of them do not believe that the Holy Spirit is real. And this is the helper that God has sent to us to make those incremental gains. And so because we don't have that relationship with him, we don't understand these spiritual dynamics. We're not open to the Holy Spirit coming and inhabiting us, literally. And, you know, some people talk, well, my conscience, you know, it's on my conscience. Well, that's the Holy Spirit, man. I mean, you know, put these things together and begin to understand when you allow the Holy Spirit to inhabit you and to lead you, and you learn the voice, and so you start listening more carefully. That's incremental steps. So, you know, each of us needs to be constantly reevaluating our spiritual lives, trying to figure out what can we do to get deeper in that relationship with God. And so if you sent me a helper, let me work with the helper. The helper knows where we're supposed to go.
1: Right. Well, yeah, because here we are, George. I mean, we're body, mind, and spirit. We're spiritual beings. We ignore that part to our own demise. Jesus said, I have to leave that the Holy Spirit would come to lead you, to continue to guide you in truth and wisdom. And the thing is that I think most Christians, most Bible-believing Christians that still believe in God, understand that the battle that we're in right now is a spiritual battle. So how do you fight a spiritual battle without spiritual weaponry?
0: Can't do it. Can't do it. You know, and part of it too, Bill, you know, I mean, one of the things that blows me away in the study, we found that only 1 out of 4 Americans believe that human life is sacred. So we're in this weird place where we're arrogant, we're selfish, we're full of ourselves, and yet we don't believe that our lives are given to us by God and sacred because it's his gift. It's his special creation. We're made in his image for his purposes. So we're so confused. You know, and you and I have talked about our worldview research in the past and the fact that we're syncretists. That's the reigning worldview in America, which is where you just pull a little bit from Marxism, a little bit secular humanism. Give me some of that postmodernism. Ooh, this Eastern mystical stuff looks good. I'll take a little bit of Bible. You know, and you put it all together, you mash it up, and you've got your own custom worldview. But the problem with that is that it leaves us terribly confused about what's right, what's wrong, what's real, what's false, what's deceptive, what's accurate. And so, you know, we've

0: got to go back to the one place that's always true, always real, always relevant, always reliable, God's word. So Amen. Get back in his word. Let him show you the way. Let the Holy Spirit guide you down that path. Learn to listen to the voice so that you're making better decisions every day. You're not going to hit 1,000, right out of the first game. You're probably going to strike out 4 times, but that's okay. Maybe you hit a few foul balls. Next day, maybe you're going to hit a grounder. Day after that, maybe a single. Who knows? But you got to grow.
1: Yeah, exactly. Well, George, as we wrap things up, where can people go, plug in? I mean, this is some great research. I mean, this is really, in so many ways, mind-blowing, but it's also a call.
0: It is. And I mean, they can get it a couple places. They can go to culturalresearchcenter.com or they can go to georgebarna.com. We've got all the reports in both places. You can download them for free. Mm-hmm. But the important thing is read them, think about them, pray about them, and most importantly, do something about it, whether it's in your own life spiritually so that you grow, or maybe it's other people that you can help to grow, particularly if you're a disciple. Recognize your responsibility to be discipling others all the time. The only way we're going to grow the kingdom is if we put the footwork in. We do the sweat equity here to help build it. God will help us along the way as we demonstrate that heart. But we've got to make that step.
1: That's the key first step to do, right?
0: It really is.
1: Yeah.
0: Yeah. Go back to James. God's not looking for, people who listen and give assent. He's looking for doers, people Amen. Who will take the word and put it into action.
1: Dr. George Barna, the Director of Research at Arizona Christian University's Cultural Research Center, author of Raising Spiritual Champions. Dr. George, as always, great to have you with us. Take care. God bless.
0: Thanks, Bill.
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1: Hey, good morning. Welcome back. Bill Martinez here along with Jenny Beth Martin from the Tea Party Patriots Action. Jenny Beth, good morning to you.
4: Good morning, Bill. It's great to be with you.
1: Hey, it's always good to be talking to you as we come closer and closer to the official 250th celebration. What an exciting time, in spite of what some people would want to do in terms of destroying the beauty of the Capitol. I just can't believe what they're doing with the reflecting pond.
4: I can't believe it either. It shouldn't really surprise us, though, Bill. We've seen so much graffiti in major urban cities around this country. We've seen the destruction that happened and just graffiti and destroying monuments during the Biden administration, whether they're taking them down or they're just allowing graffiti to be up. There is a sense among some Americans that it's okay to destroy property to make a political point. It's not okay. The reflecting pool belongs to all of us. Our tax dollars paid for it. So when some people decide, oh, we're just going to destroy this to prove a point, what they're actually doing is insulting all of us, wasting all of our tax dollars, and they need to be held accountable. It's completely, completely wrong to do that to any of our property, because that property is paid for by the hard work that Americans do every day to pay taxes.
1: Well, how dare these Marxists? I mean, okay, you don't like America, you know, it's a free country. You have every, you know, you have that right. It's noted in our Constitution. But you don't have the right to destroy property and to basically steal from the taxpayer, because we've invested, those are our hardworking funds that we've invested to beautify a city that's been ignored for a long time, where crime was running rapid. Now, everybody that I hear that goes to Washington, D.C., I just can't believe the night and day, you know, demonstration of our capital city.
4: Yeah, it's just, it is so wrong. President Trump has done everything he can to return law and order to the District of Columbia. He's worked to get the criminals off the streets, to enforce the law, and to make sure that people understand that in Washington, D.C., you can't just go around committing crimes and not be held accountable for it. So watching this kind of destruction is very bothersome. And Bill, you know what bothers me the most? I've told people, Uber drivers, other people who probably aren't very, very political normally, I'm going to Washington, D.C., or I work in Washington, D.C., and they want to see the city cleaner and neater, and they want to see photos of the reflecting pool. And they've, you know, it's just, it's a bizarre thing to see people who want to actually go and cause destruction. It's not what we are made of. And you're right. We're headed into our 250th anniversary. We have a lot to celebrate. And the people who are so angry at our country that they want to just destroy property, they ought to just take a step back and look at all that America has accomplished, all that we've overcome, how we're the greatest country God has ever given the face of this planet. And we have an obligation to protect that liberty and hand it on to the next generation and the next and the next, so that soon, well, not soon in our lifetime, but not in the not too distant future, as far as the time of the world goes, another set of Americans will be able to celebrate the 500th anniversary of America. Yes, you have to decide, are you an American or not? We can disagree on politics. We can disagree on policy. At the end of the day, we live in this country. We need to be able to celebrate our country. Mm-hmm. We need to be able to be proud of our country. Even if you think our country is flawed, all humans are flawed, and the country is made up of humans. So there are going to be flaws. You work to improve them, and you celebrate the fact that we live in a place where we can agree to disagree peacefully and hold on to that liberty. And then the other thing you said, talking about people who are hateful, they are hate filled. You're exactly right. They're full of hatred. And I was just thinking as you were saying that, how Christ has taught us to ask for forgiveness of our sins as we forgive those who sin against us. That means we are praying for those who do wrong to us and finding a way in our own heart to forgive them. And that is very, very important to do, because it frees us from that hatred and the grip that hatred and anger and bitterness have on our lives. And it allows us to be free in the Holy Spirit, so that we can do things in our lives as hopefully living a life that God would want us to. And the people who are so filled with hate that they can't even see straight, that they are angry at President Trump all the time, and anyone who supports him they think is the worst person in the world, I think that we need to pray for them and pray that they can have a softening of their hearts, because it's not good for them. It's not good for our country, and it's not good for those who they encounter and they spread that hate to.
1: And by the same token, Jenny Beth, those who pronounce their Americanism and their citizenship should have confidence in our Constitution that was a light to lead us to a more perfect union. There is resolution designed in the Constitution so that when you have a grievance, as opposed to how many nations around the world that we're reading about and seeing that, look at, you don't go along with the government, they're going to mow you down. They're going to kill 40, 50,000 people in the street. And so how do you like them apples? You know, so much for any kind of resolution of grievance. And here in the United States, because look at, we cherish free speech. We want to hear your grievance so that we can come together and do something about it together. But doing it in a manner that's destructive and hateful is not positive. It does not take us to that end point that we're all looking for, and that is a more perfect union under God.
4: Yeah, you are exactly right. Our Constitution gives us the ability to change our government really every single 2 years. We can overthrow the entire House of Representatives. We can vote out every single member if we're tired and don't like the way the government is working. We can overthrow the president every 4 years peacefully at the ballot box. And the same happens in the Senate every 6 years. We have ways to correct our problems, and we have to exercise those options. And when you do that and you realize you're not powerless, you don't have to go and just destroy property. We started out as the Tea Party movement protesting in the streets because we didn't know what else we could do to express our anger towards what we were seeing happen in the country. And the more that we were engaged, the more we learned about the Constitution, the more we learned about our rights and our responsibilities, we found ways to be active and engaged and work to improve the country. And that's what the people who don't like President Trump should be doing. If you don't like his policies, focus on his policies. Don't focus on the man. Focus on the policies and work to improve them. And I'm not saying you shouldn't like his policies. I'm just acknowledging there are people who don't, and that would be a better thing for those who don't to do.
1: Do you have a better idea? I mean, we want to hear better ideas to where we can come together. And I'm not one necessarily to throw the baby out with the bathwater. Look at, I'm seeing and I hear the frustration of the people on the left, but let's do it in a way that's civil, that, you know, kind of, you know, of course, I came from the generation that, you know, was protesting the Vietnam War, and there was all kinds of riots, and we had, you know, college students being killed at Kent State, you know, all that period of time that was rough, 4 assassinations that took place during that period of time. But we grew out of that and realized if we were going to be the change that we wanted, we needed to do the heavy lifting. Not just complain and go and cause destruction. Go and be constructive. And that's what I'm hearing you say, Jenny Beth. I'm going to let you wrap things up. We got 20 seconds left. Go ahead.
4: You're exactly right. Go and be constructive. And Bill, we're headed into a 2-3 week period where we are really celebrating the 250th anniversary of America. And if you haven't made plans yet to do something spectacular on the 4th of July, make sure you do. Make it an extraordinary, a very special 4th of July this year, because we are celebrating 250 years. So I encourage everyone to just take a step back and understand the importance of this moment.
1: Jenny Beth Martin, the website they can go to?
4: TeaPartyPatriots.org, TeaPartyPatriots.org.
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1: Welcome back. Bill Martinez here. Good to have you with us. We got Jeremy Beck from Numbers USA. Jeremy, how we doing?
12: I'm doing great, Bill. Happy belated Father's Day.
1: Yeah, exactly. Same back at you, plus tax and license, you know, because we are a we are a government of four by we the people, and it seems like that's always part of the deal. Hey, I want to talk about, you know, the good news. It's good news, bad news. The border surge has stopped that you write about, but the fallout, not so much, right?
12: Yeah, that's right. It's important to keep in mind, I think lots of people today, they say, how's the border? People think the border's under control, certainly compared to the Biden administration. Mm-hmm. The difference between 2024 and 2025 in terms of the number of people who are released, the number of people who escaped capture at the border, those numbers have just plummeted across the board. But when I say that the border crisis is still with us, that millions of people who should not have been admitted were admitted, most of them are still here, despite the fact that a lot of people have decided to leave on their own, make up their own mind, and another significant number of people have been arrested, detained, and deported. But we've got hundreds of thousands, millions of people here who are still here, and we're learning about the repercussions of that. The impact on communities are still there, the overcrowded schools, the overcrowded streets, the hospitals, etc. But we're also seeing some court cases run through the system now of some real heinous abuses. The Department of Justice, there's one case where there's a woman who sponsored 40 children. This is when HHS was completely overwhelmed with unaccompanied alien children, and she sponsored 40 of them. How does a sponsor? It's like the old woman in the shoe, right?
1: Yeah, right, exactly.
12: Well, it turns out that the old woman in the shoe was running a sweatshop, basically. She was, you know, she was trafficking these kids for child labor. There's another case where a gentleman convinced a family to allow him to take their young teenage daughter to America to pose as his sister. And after he got released with his quote-unquote sister, he proceeded to abuse her. He impregnated her. The fallout from that has been, you know, truly horrific. We're seeing these cases run through the system. These are anecdotal, of course, but they are parts of the hundreds of thousands of individual children who were released into the country, we're still looking for some of them. We found many of them in child labor conditions, and then even more horrific cases like the case of this 14-year-old girl. So that's what I mean when I say that the border crisis is still very much with us. By the way, the loopholes that force a government, the U.S. government, to release these unaccompanied alien children, they're still there. They're still there. So a lot of if you're a young child and you come from Canada or Mexico, the U.S. government can do the right thing and say, we're going to send you home. We're going to send you back to your family in your country. But if you're from a non-contiguous country, so not Canada or Mexico, the government has to process you through Health and Human Services and then put you through this pipeline. And that's where you get into this sponsor system. The Trump administration, even though I say that the border is in much better shape, but the Trump administration is releasing unaccompanied alien children to sponsors. They're holding them longer. They're vetting the sponsors longer. The One Big Beautiful Bill provided enhanced funding for that. So we're hopeful that some of these worst case abuses are still there. But the primary loopholes that require the release of unaccompanied alien children into the country, they are still there, which is why it is so important that Speaker Johnson promised before they left town that they were going to vote on some true border reforms to close loopholes precisely like this one, so that another administration, or even this administration, will not find itself in a similar situation, you know, a few years down the line.
1: Well, exactly. Well, that's how we got here, because everything just got ignored. And for some reason, I mean, we're not even looking at it holistically to realize that our government is not big enough to handle something this massive. And, you know, you can write it up for whatever you want. You can say incompetence, just out and out evil, you know, to alter the lives of these young children. I mean, at one point, Jeremy, we had 400,000 kids. We didn't know where they were at. They were just missing.
12: That's right. It's just completely overwhelmed. Half a million unaccompanied alien children. That's the governmental term, UACs, unaccompanied minors, if you will. Half a million. And of course, the government just couldn't, you know, you couldn't keep track of all of them. And a lot of that is because you release them to a sponsor, a quote unquote sponsor, who doesn't want to be found later on.
1: Yeah.
12: Because they don't have the best of intentions, or they're in the country illegally themselves. So the government loses track of them. It's an overwhelmed system, and a system that is, again, riddled with loopholes. And you're right. The scale is what's important here. We know now that the Biden administration basically just, they either didn't see it coming or they just didn't care. Commissioner Scott of the Customs and Border Protection had a conversation a week or so ago with Mark Krikorian of the Center for Immigration Studies, and he told a pretty chilling anecdote about the early Biden months. He served in the Biden administration. He served in the Clinton administration, the Obama administration, Trump. He resigned during the Biden administration because he saw what was happening. He couldn't work there anymore. He said that he and many, many others said, listen, the policies you're putting in place here, it's not just about the 15 people standing on the other side of the border today. It's about, you know, the 15 million people who are going to be rushing the border tomorrow. And he said that the administration officials that he told this to kind of just shrugged. You know, their attitude was, so what? And what else do you got for us? That's just a very different worldview than the understanding, which is the fundamental understanding that we have at Numbers USA, which is that if you want to have a compassionate approach towards the people around the world, you have to help them where they are, because that's where the majority of them are. You can't invite the entire world into your country. And if you want to have an immigration system that works, you have to set limits, you have to enforce those limits, and you have to be very careful when you identify loopholes to close the loopholes. There's only so much that a president can do. It's up to the legislative branch to ultimately do this. And it's frankly scary how long it is taking them to get around to doing it. If there was one issue that propelled the majority, the Republican majority in the House and the Senate in 2024, it was this issue. It was the border crisis. It was immigration. And they've done some things. The One Big Beautiful Bill provided a lot of funding and improved the vetting. I just mentioned that. And they passed the Laken Riley Act, which is a helpful bill. But the fundamental problems that undergirded the border crisis, they have not addressed. And that, to this point, is a colossal failure. But there's still time for them to get it right.
1: Well, we're fooling ourselves in thinking that this was somewhat an accident. The reason the people in the Biden administration shrugged and said, so what, was because that wasn't their agenda. Being compassionate was not part of their agenda. They had an agenda that was politically driven and also was feeding the NGOs a lot of money. I mean, this became a cottage industry. So it's no wonder that we got what we paid for, whether you realized it or not, and whether you realized it was your money or not. The bottom line was, it was your money, and you got what, you know, what they spent on our behalf. And it wasn't by accident.
12: The immigration industrial complex.
1: Yes. Right?
12: And yes, this taxpayer dollars were flowing to non-governmental agencies that were helping people cross the border, that were helping them get relocated in places in the United States, people who were inadmissible to the United States. Grant,
1: right.
12: This isn't just working through our green card system, which is also overwhelmed, but at least that's the system that we have. This is outside of that legal system that Congress set up. And yeah, we had a whole complex, everything from religious charities to NGOs to everything that gets essentially paid by the head of bringing people in and helping them get into the country. Which,
1: and
12: again,
1: don't forget, it included congressmen and women because they benefited from this too, Jeremy. I mean, we keep shouting this from the rooftops that you've got to follow the money and see what the reason that this keeps on going and there's such a resistance is because people do that which they get rewarded for. And right now, as you say, this complex, this industrial complex, immigration industrial complex that has been well established and well oiled over the years is yielding the results for politicians that gets them reelected.
12: Well, I mean, you've had some politicians say, listen, we want this mass immigration because I need it for redistricting purposes. I need it to keep the number of people in my district, or we want our state to have more congressional districts because the Census Bureau doesn't, you know, count legally illegal, that kind of thing. It's just the number of people in your state. So this affects our democracy. People, you know, want to talk about how firm our democracy is right now. This absolutely undermines our democracy.
1: Of course it does.
12: It changes the complexion of the House of Representatives and the district allotments that go to the different states. So yeah, it's all part of it.
1: And God forbid the Democrats would come up and say, even some Republicans would come up with policies that would be beneficial for everybody and that they would get reelected based on good policy and good politics.
12: Yeah, I mean, it's one thing to get elected because you don't like what the other guy did, right? But it's another thing to get elected because you're doing something better than the other guy did. You're
1: right.
12: Fixing it. And there's no doubt that, again, the border situation is better, although border apprehensions recently, they are rising again. And inevitably, they will rise. You cannot simply stave this off forever from an administrative point of view. And so we're seeing subtle signs that this will not hold already, and we're only here in June of 2026. The border crisis is still with us, and I would hate to turn around in a couple of years and say, oh wow, we have another surge coming at the border right now. What did that Congress do? What did they think they were there to do? It really is time for them to, you know, put on their big people pants and get to work.
1: Well, you spell it out quite clearly in your latest newsletter, and I want to direct our audience to that. So how can they get their hands on your newsletter, Jeremy Beck?
12: Go to numbersusa.org, scroll right down to the bottom of the page. There's a place there you can put your email in, and you'll get the newsletter. So it comes out every week.
1: Yeah, because, I mean, the main title at the very top is "The Border Surge Has Stopped, The Fallout Isn't." It goes into the Biden administration ignoring warnings, and it's much more diabolical, I think. And I know it sounds cynical, but when you read the facts, you realize, as I was saying earlier, it wasn't by accident. It was by design. There's no doubt about it. Again, remind them where they can go, Jeremy, as we wrap things up.
12: Yeah, please come and visit us at numbersusa.org, or you can follow us on X, Twitter, at numbersusa.
1: He's the co-president of Numbers USA, Jeremy Beck. Thank you, Jeremy. Take care.
12: Thanks. You too, Bill.
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19: With SRN News, I'm Rich Thomason in Washington. The Senate joins the House passing a war powers resolution.
20: On this motion, the yeas are 50, the nays are 48. The concurrent motion is agreed to.
19: Four Republicans joining every Democrat voting for the resolution, urging the president to get congressional approval before any further military action against Iran. It is rejected by President Trump as poorly timed and meaningless.
21: The White House dismissed the Senate vote as non-binding, but it may put pressure on Mr. Trump to avoid a return to hostilities, something he has suggested might happen if the current negotiations with Iran falter.
19: As the BBC's David Willis, Pentagon currently seeking $80 billion from Congress, mostly to pay for the Iran war. Watching Wall Street this morning, the Dow futures are down 85 points and the NASDAQ futures are up 119. This is SRN News.
18: 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Breaking news.
22: A sheriff's deputy is okay after being stabbed by a suspect up in Lancaster. Authorities say officers responded to a call about a man with a knife where the suspect was fatally shot during an incident. The deputy was sent to a hospital with non-life-threatening injuries. Officials say the suspect was also sent to the hospital where he later died. To submit tips, call the Homicide Bureau. Larry Marino on The Answer with breaking news and talk you can trust.
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1: 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Happy to be sitting in for Larry O'Connor this morning. Coming up, we're going to be breaking down the biggest takeaways from last night's primary elections. We'll get the latest on Iran as well. In just a moment, Dan Schneider from the Media Research Center joins us to discuss the fight over whether The View qualifies as a legitimate news program. And at 6:30, Cal Thomas weighs in on last night's primary results, another lurch to the left in New York State. At 7:05, Homeland Security expert Lori Reese joins us to discuss major immigration cases before the Supreme Court. At 7:30, Daily Caller White House correspondent Reagan Reese takes us inside the latest of the White House. At 8:05, Mark Vargas joins us to talk about Chicago's crime crisis and the debate over public safety. All that and more straight ahead on O'Connor and Company. And joining us now is Dan Schneider of the Media Research Center, talking again about The View and Disney's attempt to have it classified as a news program. Dan, good morning.
5: Hey, good morning. This really is an outrage. One of the largest media conglomerates ever in world history, Disney, ABC, ESPN, and on and on. They do not want to comply with the law. The left is fond of saying nobody's above the law. Well, Disney is not either. And thank God we've got an FCC chairman, Brendan Carr, who is simply trying to enforce the law to protect all Americans.
1: So what law are we talking about specifically, Dan? What benefits Disney by having The View classified as a news program as opposed to an entertainment program?
5: Yeah, so you've asked the exact right question. They get benefits. It's like Disney ABC is like the largest welfare recipient on the planet. These broadcast licenses are massively valuable, and they are given for free to Disney ABC. So, the ABC affiliate in Los Angeles, in Houston, in New York, they're all owned by Disney ABC. The great bulk of the value of those things come free from the taxpayers in the form of these licenses to run local TV monopolies. In exchange for these massive welfare benefits, Disney ABC and every broadcaster out there is required to serve the public interest, and they are required by law, if they have one political candidate on, they have to have that candidate's opponents on as well. It's called the equal time rule. And this makes sense. We're not talking about cable companies. We're not talking about streaming platforms. We are talking about TV broadcast. And if Disney ABC does not want to continue getting welfare from the government, they don't have to. They can reject the strings that come with these massive licenses and go ahead and just do their partisan activity. But what they are doing on The View is being an arm of the Democrat Party. They only have left-wing guests. They only cover left-wing issues. They're in violation of the law. They either have to get in compliance with the law or give up the welfare.
1: It seems to me like this should be a pretty easy call. If you look at who makes up the on-air personalities on The View, there is, maybe half a conservative, a token conservative? I mean, if equal time is required, right, they don't have that right now. I mean, not even getting into the guests that they have on the program. Just, if you tune in, you are going to be getting a far-left dominant view from The View.
5: Yeah, and I just want to be really clear. Disney ABC has First Amendment free speech rights. If they want to have a political point of view, a perspective, they can. If they want to be hard left like MSN, they can. But what they cannot do is break the law. And the law says, again, that if you've got one political candidate on the show, talking about the campaign, they've got to have other candidates on the show as well. But The View doesn't want that, because they see themselves as the bearers of the liberal agenda, and they openly advocate for Democrats. Anna Navarro, you've got to vote against Republicans. Whoopi Goldberg, that you know what's at stake here. You've got to get out and vote. They're a turnout machine for the Democrat Party.
1: So the Media Research Center has submitted more than a few pieces of evidence against The View in an FCC filing. Yeah. Almost 2,500 pieces of evidence against The View? What are we talking about here, Dan?
5: On our newsbuster side at the Media Research Center, we've got excellent people like Nick Fondacaro, who has done so much research over the years showing how biased and radical the view is. So we filed an 18-page comment, public comment, attached almost 2,500 stories, reports, studies showing exactly what the view is really up to. And it's irrefutable, but I got to just comment, it's so hilarious. ABC pretends to be a news outlet still instead of a propaganda outlet. And they tried to report on the final day that filings were permissible, you know, to respond to the FCC's initiative. ABC launched a lobby campaign to try to get its viewers to file comments, and ABC got the date wrong. ABC, The View, Disney, all that stuff, they started telling everybody, you've got until July 6th to file comments. Like, no, the deadline was Monday, and they completely missed the deadline. There is a response that is permissible, but the ABC so-called news can't even get the news right.
1: Maybe they need to go back to basics here before they start trying to add in commentary as under the guise of straight news. So the public comment period is over then?
5: Right. Now, people can submit replies. So if somebody doesn't like what the Media Research Center said in our comment, they can reply to what we said. But the filing date to present initial comments, that was Monday, and ABC couldn't even get that straight.
1: So what is the timeline going forward, and when do you think we might see a decision from the FCC on this question?
5: Well, you know, Brendan Carr is doing an excellent job as chairman, and he's going to comply with the law. He's going to have to, he and his team will have to review all the comments and all the replies that have been filed and look at the evidence, and they'll have to make a decision based on the evidence. And, of course, we at the Media Research Center, we think that this is a slam dunk case. I suspect, rational, reasonable people are going to win this, and this is just so critical for the future of our country. We cannot have these giant media outlets taking money, like the grantees from AID, taking huge swaths of money simply to engage in partisan activities. Yeah, ABC Disney cannot continue taking the largesse from the taxpayers and get away with being partisan hacks.
1: Yeah, you know, a question about that, though, Dan. I mean, can't they still be partisan hacks and be considered a legitimate news outlet? I mean, we certainly see that from other, straight news programs. What would be stopping The View from having James Tallarico on, for example, giving him nothing but softball questions, and then equal time they give to Ken Paxton and they grill him about every possible scandal, every, wart on his campaign? Would that still be considered straight news?
5: It could be. It is not hard for Disney ABC to get into compliance with the law, and they absolutely refuse. This really should tell you how terrible they are, because all they have to do is have Ken Paxton on as well. And they would probably really try to grill him and crucify him, but he would have his time in the airways to make his case. But they don't want to do that because they see themselves more as propagandists. They see themselves as activists pushing, campaign commercials for the left. They don't want to give Ken Paxton or anybody on the right an opportunity to respond.
1: So what do you say to politicians like J.D. Vance, who was recently on The View? Would you encourage these Republicans to stay away, stay off the View set, either until the FCC makes its ruling or even after that?
5: Look, there are some politicians who are really good. Marco Rubio, J.D. Vance, they've demonstrated that they take hostile questions really well and they score points. There are some who aren't so good at that. So really, each politician should decide for him or herself whether they are, they've got the sort of the wherewithal to stand up to the barrage coming from the ladies of The View.
1: And, until the FCC makes this decision, where do things stand and how can that impact the midterm elections that are coming up, Dan?
5: Yeah, ABC Disney ABC, has already responded to the FCC. That's why we have this public comment period now, because they are trying to reject the licensure review that Chairman Carr has called for. And so they're battling the FCC from doing its job. And so this, it made this comment period necessary for giving the people of the United States of America an opportunity to say what we think the View is all about, whether it's a bona fide news program or whether it's entertainment. ABC literally designates the View as part of its ABC News programming. It's absurd. It's daytime entertainment masquerading as a news outlet.
1: I mean, I know when I think of journalists, I think of, you know, Edward R. Murrow, Whoopi Goldberg. They're right there together, Dan, really. Yeah, this is insane. If you're getting your news from The View, Lord help us all. Dan Snyder, thank you for everything you're doing there at the Media Research Center. Really appreciate you joining us on the program.
5: And thanks a lot.
1: All right, Dan Snyder with us. And, oh, my gosh, I can't believe we're even having this discussion, but there's the world that we're living in. All right, still to come, we're going to talk about the latest with the negotiations with Iran. Marco Rubio making some comments about it. We'll tell you all about it coming up here on O'Connor and Company.
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10: 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With the addition of our new articles page, viewers can now find timely, biblically grounded insight on today's most important issues. There is so much to thank God for, but we believe there is still much more ahead.
11: He's used us in amazing ways. He's used you in amazing ways. I believe that the Lord is continuing to open doors, and we're going to continue to move forward. So my prayer is that RLN will keep reaching more people with truth and equipping them as believers in the Lord Jesus Christ and pointing them to this generation for His glory.
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0: And in fact, Iranian President Masoud Pezeshkian says that the ballistic missile program is not part of the agreement that is being worked out, quote, never will be. And, you know, President Trump has said that, well, you know, it's kind of unfair for other countries in the region to have missiles, for Iran not to have missiles, although the president had previously talked about the dangers of Iranian ballistic missiles, not only to the region, but to the world as well. As for the latest on the nuclear inspections, President Trump said that Iran had agreed that the IAEA would be able to come in and inspect nuclear facilities. Iran came back and said, oh, no, that's not the case. But President Trump is sticking to his guns, so to speak. Here's clip three.
1: They're wrong. They told us inside, and we have it down 100% inspections. And if they were right, I'd cancel the meetings right now.
2: When will those, from your view, Mr. President, when will those inspectors actually be on the ground?
1: At the appropriate time. At the appropriate time. There's no rush, but they'll be on the ground at the appropriate time.
0: All right. So we still don't have a deadline as to when that might take place, but President Trump again. Reasserting that, yes, these inspections will be taking place. There will be perhaps dress shoes on the ground in Iran as the inspectors go in to make sure that Iran is not working on actively trying to create a nuclear missile. Trump is also dealing with some naysayers in Congress. The Senate passed a war powers resolution yesterday. President Trump will actually be on Capitol Hill later today to meet with Republicans behind closed doors and assign a rare bit of bipartisanship, a housing bill that was passed by both the House and the Senate. Trump is expected to have some pretty firm words for the naysayers in Congress, who he says needs an education. Here's clip four.
3: What will you say to allies of yours like Senator Cruz, who's been critical of the Iran?
1: Well, I think anybody that's been critical of it has to be educated, even if they're friends of mine.
3: Okay.
1: Because we have Iran in a position that nobody's ever had. This should have been done for 47 years by other presidents. And we have Iran in a position where their military has been totally wiped out, their leadership has been wiped out, their radar has been wiped out, everything's been wiped out. They have not a good negotiating position. But despite that, and money that will be taken out of Iran is going to go to our farmers to get corn, soybeans, wheat to Iran, because they have a hunger problem, they have a food problem, they have a medicine problem, they got a lot of problems, and they have an inflation. Their inflation now just hit 300%, so they have a lot of problems.
0: And I imagine that the president will be getting at least a little bit of pushback from some of the Senate, perhaps even the Senator Ted Cruz. Given the dearth of problems that the president talked about, it seems odd that Iran would still be in a position to negotiate any terms at all. And I think that's one of the concerns that a lot of senators have, is why does this deal seem to benefit Iran in so many ways if their bargaining position is, in fact, so weak at the moment? This is another question, again, that some of our Gulf allies seem to have. Secretary of State Marco Rubio was talking about the Memorandum of Understanding when he was in the region. He said, a careful reading will see that if you talk about an end to hostilities in the region, you can't have an end to hostilities as long as the Iranian proxies are launching missiles and drones or participate in terrorism like Hamas and Hezbollah. That is covered under the Memorandum of Understanding. This is another sticking point and another area where I think a lot of folks believe that Iran simply is not going to uphold their end of the deal, whatever that deal ends up looking like. That there was a new poll out, I believe, yesterday showing the majority of Americans very skeptical that Iran will actually abide by any terms of an agreement going forward. So we're playing the waiting game, and we'll see what the developments show today. Stick around. We have a lot more to come here on O'Connor and Company, including Kyle Thomas talking about a lurch to the left in New York on primary night. Stick around. We'll be right back with more right after this.
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1: Hey, good Wednesday morning to you. Cam Edwards sitting in for Larry O'Connor today, looking live at New York City. A beautiful Wednesday morning there in the Big Apple. A pretty dark turn of events, though, in New York on Election Day. Primary is held on Tuesday. And New York, as left-leaning as it already is, looks like it is lurching even further to the left. Cal Thomas, syndicated columnist, is with us on the program. Cal, good morning, sir.
2: Good morning, Cam. Nice to be with you, and welcome to the show.
1: Well, thank you very much. I appreciate it. It's always great to sit in for Larry. I appreciate him extending the invitation. And one of the reasons is because I get to talk to great folks like you. So I really appreciate you joining us on the program today. And I wish we had better news out of New York to talk about. I guess it's not particularly surprising, but boy, last night was a good night for the socialists in New York.
2: Yeah, well, all but one of Mamdani's hand-picked guys won. The seat for Jerry Nadler, who Chris Plank calls the Penguin, was won by a establishment Democrat. But I think this kind of thing is going to get a grip on the Democrat Party. The party is changing. But the country needs to ask itself, what kind of country do we want to become? At my age, my parents, my grandparents fought and won the Cold War. They benefit from capitalism after the Great Depression and other economic downturns. Many boats have been lifted because of our economic system. These Democrat socialists, who are socialists, not really Democrats, they couldn't win on the socialist label, want to empty prisons, want to get rid of ICE, want to open borders, want to do all of these things that led to Donald Trump's victory. Now, I don't think this is going to have the kind of appeal across the country that it has in ultra-liberal areas like New York and New Jersey, but it is still very, very disturbing. I think the answer is to get our kids and grandchildren out of these failing public schools, out of these propaganda centers, not send them to universities where these aging hippies left over from the 60s teach them all this junk, or homeschool them. It's the only way we're going to save another generation, in my view.
1: You know, New York City is a special animal. I mean, a century ago, they were one of the few places in the country, I think maybe the only place in the country, to elect an outright communist to Congress. So the fact that they've, you know, Democrats are branding themselves, or the socialists are branding themselves as Democrats, maybe not all that surprising. Do you think this helps Republicans in November, not in maybe in New York, certainly outside of New York City, but nationally? Can they peg Democrats as the party of socialism, and will that help Republicans in some of these bitterly contested fights?
2: Well, it's been done before in various ways. I think of two liberal Democrats, George McGovern, Michael Dukakis, and John Kerry, all who ran for president as liberal Democrats. McGovern wanted a guaranteed national wage. That's what some of these people who won in the primary in New York want. But they all lost, and they lost substantially to Republican candidates. So I think while you have the both coasts pretty much liberal, or at least in New York and California, most of the rest of the country is pretty conservative. The problem for President Trump and other Republicans running is that they've got to get the economy under control. They've got to get this war under control. The gas prices need to come down further. Now, it's terrible just to have to vote on gas prices and vote in your own interests. I mean, this is a big country, and we have not only national but international interests. And I think the president's absolutely right when he says Iran could never have a nuclear weapon. People need to think this through. They weren't just going to blow up Israel, as bad as that would have been. They were coming after us with their intercontinental missiles that they were developing. They say so. They're very open about it. They believe their Allah wants them to do this, and so they're not going to be deterred by infidels like us offering various things. Don't we remember the late 1930s when Neville Chamberlain tried to do the same thing with Hitler? You can't accommodate evil. You've got to defeat it.
1: I think a lot of folks have, unfortunately, forgotten the lessons of the 1930s, and that is to our detriment. I mean, I think a lot of folks have forgotten the lessons of the American Revolution. Here we are getting ready to celebrate the 250th anniversary of the United States, and, you know, Cal, I worry that a lot of us not you, not me, maybe not this audience, but a lot of our friends, our neighbors, even our family, have forgotten why this country exists, why we are not continued to be a series of colonies for Great Britain.
2: Well, I think one of the great possibilities for a counter-revolution, Cam, is something I read in the Washington Times yesterday, and I've written a column about it. There's a group called Victims of Communism, which is now going to show some of these old films that showed what communism and socialism was really like. Some people may remember Dr. Zhivago or Red Dawn, and there were many of these films in the 50s and 60s and even 70s that portrayed socialism and communism for what it was. If you talk to people who have come out of these systems, out of Cuba, out of Eastern Europe when it was occupied by the Soviet Union, and out of other totalitarian countries, and they come to America, look at the reaction from the World Cup. Look at the people who are celebrating America who are coming from other countries. They love our country apparently more than a lot of us do. What have we forgotten that they have learned? I mean, you got a guy, one of the FIFA players going into a waffle shop and saying he just loved the ranch dressing. They're cheering Americans. They're shaking their hands. They're going into stores. They're even praising our air conditioning. How about that?
1: How about that? Yeah. And I got to say that I'm so glad that you're writing about this film festival that's going to be taking place this fall in Washington, D.C. I've spoken with Mark Judge, who is organizing this, the Anti-Communist Film Festival, I think is desperately needed. On the wall behind me, you can't see, there's a bale of hay. You can't see the person holding it, but it's actually a picture of Whitaker Chambers, the author of Witness, who I think is one of the most important figures of the 20th century in terms of laying out the dangers of communism to the American people. But, you know, I think, Cal, I mean, I grew up in the, you know, the post-Cold War era. Red Dawn was my first exposure to communism as a kid. But, you know, I was in middle school when the Berlin Wall fell. And I think that there's now a generation, maybe even two generations, that have grown up where communism is, you know, it's not the evil empire, right? It's something that has never really been tried before. And I worry, again, that we've lost those lessons that, frankly, you know, our parents and our grandparents learned at a very heavy price.
2: Well, you're absolutely right. I mean, when I was growing up, I was taught inspiration followed by motivation, followed by perspiration improves any life. But now we seem to have shifted to another trifecta, and that is envy, greed, and entitlement. I'm entitled to what other people make. Look at what Elizabeth Warren said the other day about Elon Musk. Well, he's a trillionaire. He doesn't have any right to be a trillionaire. Well, sure he does. He can be a multi-trillionaire if he wants. It doesn't affect my income level. If you make more than I do, it doesn't matter. As long as I have the opportunity to make what I want, take care of my family. But now it's all envy. Oh, look at those horrible billionaires. They're stealing from the rest of us. No, they're not. They played by certain rules that you can play by, too. And that's the beauty of the capitalist system. It's not equal outcome. It's equal opportunity. If you have the skills, the willingness to work hard, stay in school, don't have babies when you're 14 years old, stay off drugs, live by certain religious principles, then you're going to do okay. But we don't teach any of those things anymore, which is why I'm excited about the school choice movement. You may notice there's a story in one of the papers today that head of the teachers union, Randy Weingarten, is urging all Democrat governors to not take advantage of the school choice programs. She knows that if people got out of the public schools and into better public schools or private schools or home schools, the power of the teachers unions would end. But look at the results of what the teachers unions have produced. A lot of our kids now can't even read at grade level or do math at grade level. What do you think the Chinese are doing? They're coming over here and attending MIT, Harvard, getting American scientific secrets and taking them back to China. They're smart. We're getting dumber and dumber. We know all about trans this and gay that and LGBTQ plus this. But we don't know what we really know. We need to know in order to get a decent paying job and a decent career and an ability to take care of our parents. It's shameful.
1: And it goes right back, I think, again, to that lack of opportunity that you talk about, right? I mean, if we're not having the basic building blocks, if we're not turning out students who are prepared to enter the workforce, then those opportunities aren't going to be there for them. And I understand, you know, I've got four kids. They're all adults now. And, you know, my youngest are 21. They're just starting to make their way into the world. They're still in college, but, you know, they won't be for much longer. And I understand things are expensive. It's difficult to know what jobs are going to be around with AI changing the workforce, you know, immensely. There are a lot of challenges, and I'm not denying those challenges. But how important is it that Republicans and President Donald Trump, again, talk about those challenges, meeting those challenges, and, again, providing that space for opportunity so that we can have the next Elon Musk, we can have the Jeff Bezos?
2: Yeah. Well, we've always had challenges, Cam. I mean, think of the Industrial Revolution. We were an agrarian nation. A lot of people couldn't read and write. At the founding of our nation 250 years ago, people were farmers. People made do. During World War II, people shared sugar and other things and ration stamps with each other. There were newspaper drives and rubber tire drives. The idea was we were all in the same boat. We were an American. We were Americans. We were fighting the Nazis and the Japanese, and we had a purpose. We don't seem to have a purpose anymore. The politician's only purpose seems to be election and reelection over and over again. I've been watching some of these ads, these television commercials, and you hear the same old thing in Maryland, all these people running for Congress, and we're going to make housing prices cheaper. We're going to make food prices and gas prices cheaper. We're going to do this and we're going to do that. I've heard these promises for 40 years. If they're going to do all that, why didn't their Democrat forebears do it? Why are only they going to do it? And nobody asks them how they're going to do it. Mostly they're going to say they raise taxes. And that's just going to cause more people to move from Maryland and to Florida and Texas and other places with low tax states or no taxes.
1: And hopefully they don't bring their politics with them. Cal Thomas, syndicated columnist, it is a pleasure talking with you this morning, sir. Thank you for everything you're doing, and I hope we get a chance to do this again soon.
2: Thank you, Cam. You too. Bye-bye.
1: All right. Cal Thomas with us here on O'Connor and Company. Still to come on the program, we're going to talk about President Donald Trump. He was in Pennsylvania yesterday and made some comments. They're very much in my wheelhouse, as the editor of BearingArms.com, talking about a national right to carry effort in Congress and what can be done. Stick around. We've got more on that coming up right after this here on O'Connor and Company.
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19: 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It takes $200 to send a boy or girl to camp for an entire week, but your gift in any amount will combine with others, and every time we hit another $200, that triggers another scholarship to send another kid to Angel Tree Camp. Now, someone like Carrie Ann, who years ago was blessed by someone like you, got to go to Angel Tree Camp, and she says gifts like yours really helped transform her life.
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1: And I would encourage you to go to LarryOShow.com as well. Cam Edwards sitting in for Larry O'Connor today. Very pleased to be with you. I am the editor at BearingArms.com, also the host of Bearing Arms Cam and Company at TownHall.com. And I focus on Second Amendment news and issues. And I was very excited to hear President Trump bring up an issue that is top of mind for a lot of gun owners around the country. The Second Amendment is the only right that stops at our state line. When you leave the state where you live and you travel to maybe Philadelphia, maybe Washington, D.C., You don't give up your First Amendment rights. You don't give up your Fourth Amendment rights. But your right to keep and bear arms stops at the border of the state where you live, unless you're going to some place that specifically recognizes it. President Trump would like to change that. As speaking in Pennsylvania yesterday, President Trump brought up the issue of right to carry reciprocity. Take a listen.
2: You and your people, but I think you've done a fantastic job. The NRA, everybody, they really have been. They've been with me right from the beginning. And Bill asked me, would I support the national right to carry legislation? How do you feel about national right to carry? That's my free poll. You know what that is? That's a free poll. I don't have to pay $300,000 to somebody that doesn't even do polling, you know, to give you phony numbers. See, those are real numbers. National right to carry. Yeah, we're working on it.
1: And the bill that he was referring to, NRA President Bill Bakkenberg, who is also very supportive of national right to carry reciprocity. Now, we do have a bill in Congress. It's H.R. 38. It's been authored by Representative Richard Hudson of North Carolina. It's actually been on the union calendar, ready for a vote on the floor since last October. So the fact that it hasn't been called up for a vote is an indication that the votes aren't quite there in the House of Representatives. And, of course, as long as cloture exists in the Senate, you need 60 senators. I don't think we've got that either, at least not right now. Hopefully we have a good November and things would change. So is there anything that the administration could do outside of pushing legislation to advance this issue? I'll give you a preview of something I'm writing about at Bearing Arms today. The work that the DOJ Civil Rights Division has been doing in terms of protecting our Second Amendment rights is really historic. Challenging gun control regimes in Los Angeles, California, working on getting rid of the ban on so-called assault weapons in Denver, Colorado. And they filed suit against the U.S. Virgin Islands for its gun licensing laws, its gun storage laws. Now, Virgin Islands senators recently adopted a gun control bill that is meant not only to moot this lawsuit, but actually make things even worse for Virgin Island gun owners. So we know that the DOJ is likely going to have to amend their criminal complaint. I think this is actually an opportunity for the DOJ to go after the U.S. Virgin Islands lack of reciprocity and start to push the idea in the courts that, yes, our right to keep and bear arms is not a second-class right. It is a first-class right, and it should cross state lines just like we do. Right now, the Virgin Islands, supposedly, if you're a non-resident, you can apply for temporary reciprocity through the Virgin Islands Police Department. However, that link on the website is apparently dead. There's also an ongoing case involving a gentleman named Kosei Onu, who is the head of Virgin Islands Safe Gun Owners. He's a part-time resident of Washington State, part-time resident of the Virgin Islands. He had a concealed carry license in the Virgin Islands until the last time he tried to renew it, and then he was denied. He was told that he needed a Virgin Islands driver's license in order to obtain his concealed carry permit in the Virgin Islands. So this is an opportunity, I think, for the DOJ to be very aggressive in challenging what I think is an unconstitutional statute. And hopefully this would pay off not just for folks visiting the Virgin Islands, but once we have that standard in place all around the country, the right to carry would be recognized. We have a lot more to come here on O'Connor and Company. Stick around. Coming up next hour, we're going to be talking with Laura Reese, former Department of Homeland Security official, director of Heritage Foundation's Border Security and Immigration Center. There are a lot of cases going on in the courts, including the Birthright Citizen case that we still have not yet heard from the Supreme Court. We know the decision is coming down, could be as early as tomorrow. We'll talk about it all with Laura Reese coming up right after this. Stick around. There is much more O'Connor and Company still to come.

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7: That's SRN News. I'm Rich Thomason in Washington. This is going to happen, the words of the head of the UN's nuclear agency, saying that his inspectors will be visiting what's left of Iran's nuclear enrichment sites. President Trump says that when it comes to Iranian claims that no inspections have been agreed to...
8: They're wrong. They know they're wrong. They told us inside, and we have it down 100%. Inspections.
7: Following the lead of the House, the Senate has passed a war powers resolution, demands that the president get congressional approval before any additional military action against Iran. Mr. Trump dismisses that non-binding resolution as meaningless and poorly timed. Four Republicans joined every Democrat in voting yes on that resolution. Wall Street, the Dow futures down 20 points. NASDAQ futures 170 points higher. S&P futures higher as well. This is SRN News.
4: The Answer. Breaking news.
9: Several Southern California cities will see hourly minimum wage increases starting July 1st. In L.A., for general employment sectors, it's increasing to $18.42. Los Angeles County going up to $18.47. San Diego's new minimum wage will be $17.75. Several smaller cities are boosting hourly minimum wages as well. Malibu will be $17.91. Larry Marino in the Answer Newsroom.
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16: And good Wednesday morning. Thanks so much for tuning into O'Connor and Company, looking live at the White House in our nation's capital. My name is Cam Edwards. I'm sitting in for Larry today. You can find me normally at BearingArms.com. I'm also the host of the Bearing Arms Cam and Company podcast. Very pleased that Larry extended the invitation for me to sit in his seat this morning. And looking forward to being with you. We've got a great hour on tap here. We're going to be talking about President Trump's push for the Save America Act. Also, Daily Caller White House correspondent Reagan Reese will be joining us with the latest on J.D. Vance's growing role in the 2026 midterms. And then later we'll discuss the DOJ's massive health care fraud bust involving more than $6 billion in alleged fraud, hundreds of arrests around the country. Right now, though, we have former DHS official and immigration expert Laura Reese joining us on the program to talk about some of the major Supreme Court cases involving immigration, including the birthright citizenship case that is still yet to be decided. We could get an opinion as early as tomorrow. DACA, as well as illegal immigration. Laura Reese, Director of Heritage Foundation's Border Security and Immigration Center, thank you so much for joining us here in O'Connor and Company.
17: Well, good morning, Cam. It's good to be with you.
16: It is great to have you here. As I mentioned, we've got a number of cases going on at the Supreme Court. We've got some cases percolating in the appellate courts as well. Yesterday, in a 6-3 decision, we saw a ruling, and this is, I'm going to summarize from Bill Malugin's post on X. He said, SCOTUS rules that DHS can strip green card holders, lawful permanent residents, of their legal status if they leave the country and travel abroad while they're facing criminal charges, even if they're just pending and not convicted yet. This was a decision that fell along, I think, ideological lines here, the 6-3 decision. What is this case, and really, what did the Supreme Court have to say here yesterday, Laura?
17: Yes, this case is called Blanche v. Lau, and Lau was a Chinese national, and he had lawful permanent resident status, or a green card, here in the U.S. New Jersey had charged him with trademark counterfeiting, and while that charge was pending, he left the U.S. for a trip to China, temporarily, and on his way back in, the Customs and Border Protection inspector had seen that he had this criminal charge pending and did not admit him into the U.S. He paroled him into the U.S., which is kind of it's a deferral of the inspection pending the criminal outcome. He later pled guilty to the criminal charge, and then the Department of Homeland Security started removal proceedings against him, charging him that he was inadmissible due to this crime, which was a crime involving moral turpitude. And the immigration judge ruled in favor of DHS. Lau appealed it to the Board of Immigration Appeals, which affirmed the immigration judge's decision. The Second Circuit went the other way and ruled in favor of Lau, and then it went to the Supreme Court. And the majority opinion yesterday was quite short, because it's a rather straightforward case, deciding with the Department of Homeland Security and saying the Customs and Border Protection is not required to admit you into the country if you have this pending criminal charge. And because he later pled guilty to it, he was indeed inadmissible as a for this crime. And so that was the decision.
16: What was the Second Circuit's rationale to go against what the district court had said? And was that rationale echoed by the liberal wing of the Supreme Court yesterday in dissent?
17: Yeah, so the Second Circuit had ruled that he should have been considered still a lawful permanent resident, that he should have been readmitted per that status, that because the crime was only pending, the CBP inspector should not have found him inadmissible. But this is actually a common practice for Customs and Border Protection with criminal charges, to allow the alien into the country in this deferred status. And yes, that is how the minority sided in yesterday's decision, along with the Second Circuit. And so there was a split among the circuit courts, and that is why the Supreme Court decided to take up this case. But it ruled with the Department of Homeland Security in this common practice that CBP uses. And frankly, it is a benefit to the alien to receive a deferred parole into the U.S. The inspector could have not admitted him entirely, or the CBP agent could have detained him pending the criminal case, but instead he paroled him into the U.S. And the Supreme Court noted that in airport inspections, CBP officers don't have the time or the resources to fully verify all the elements of a crime and decide whether this person is guilty. And so this is a reasonable interim operation. And because he pled guilty, he was, in fact, inadmissible.
16: Do those options still exist for Customs and Border Patrol officials beyond letting these individuals in on a deferred status? Can they still simply bar someone returning to this country entry altogether? Can they place them under detention? Is that still an option going forward?
17: Yes, it is. It is.
16: Okay. You know, one of the cases we're still awaiting to see from the Supreme Court is the birthright citizenship case. We've got, what I believe, 12 decisions overall left for the Supreme Court to rule on. Tomorrow is another opinion day. Based on the oral arguments in the birthright citizenship case, what signals did you see from the justices? I know we shouldn't read too many tea leaves into questions alone, but where do you think the justices are coming down here? What do you think the possible outcomes are when this decision is finally released?
17: Yeah, so going to a little bit on the executive order that President Trump signed right when he reentered office, it stated that for someone born here in the U.S., they have to have a parent who is either a lawful permanent resident or a U.S. citizen. And this is based on the 14th Amendment, which says born in the U.S. subject to the jurisdiction thereof. And frankly, he... I think played it a little bit safe in his executive order. He could have just stated a parent has to be a U.S. citizen, but because of a late 1800s Supreme Court case where they found a Chinese national whose parents were lawful permanent residents could re-enter the U.S. as a lawful permanent resident, the executive order was consistent with that case as well. But we also know that if someone is here on a temporary visa, for example, an ambassador, and they have a child here, that child and the parent are not subject to the jurisdiction thereof, of the U.S. They're subject to the jurisdiction of their home country. So it begs the question, if someone here on a temporary visa can't have a U.S. citizen child here, why on earth could an illegal alien parent have a child here who would be deemed a U.S. citizen? So getting to the Supreme Court, I believe that they're going to kind of split the baby. I think they will probably rule that this is not what was intended in the 14th Amendment, but that it is up to either Congress or an amendment to the Constitution. What I fear. I think we need more clarity on this because it is being grossly exploited. Many people come here illegally with the very intention to have children here, to have U.S. citizen children here, and use that as a shield to their own deportation. And in fact, we've had birth tourism, an entire industry created over this, where women will travel to the U.S. Late in their pregnancy with the intention of giving birth here to have U.S. citizen children. And Peter Schweitzer has written about this in his latest book called Invisible Coup, particularly with respect to China and women coming here to have U.S. citizen children, then return to China to raise those children. But then when that child turns 18, they can return to the U.S. They can join our military. They can vote. They can bring family members here. And this is with the knowledge of the Chinese Communist Party. So it has real national security implications for the U.S., as well as economic ones.
16: Do you think this is going to be, how do you see this decision coming down? Do you think we'll see some interesting pairings here, either in the majority or in the dissent?
17: Yeah, I think Justice Thomas and Alito will be the strongest in this matter. I do think that the birth tourism argument is a compelling one, and it may bring another justice or two to join Thomas and Alito in that regard. I think the three liberal justices will certainly hold firm that anyone born here to anybody is a U.S. citizen. And there's a couple.
16: Laura, we're going to have to leave it there. Excuse me, I'm sorry. I hate to interrupt, but we're going to have to leave it there. Can I ask you to stay on, though, for one more segment? Because we have a hard out here, but I've got some more questions for you. That's all right.
17: Sure, of course.
16: Excellent. Okay, great. We've got more with Laura Reese coming up next here on O'Connor and Company. Stick around. We'll be right back with more right after this.
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16: Hey, good Wednesday morning to you. Thanks so much for being a part of O'Connor and Company. My name is Cam Edwards, sitting in for Larry O'Connor this morning. Very pleased to be behind the microphone and spending my morning with you. Also spending my morning with Laura Reese, former Department of Homeland Security official, director of Heritage Border Security and Immigration Center at the Heritage Foundation. Laura, thanks for sticking around for another segment.
17: Of course.
16: So I wanted to ask you not just about the birthright citizenship case that was will soon be decided by the Supreme Court, but also about the future of DACA. You know, we recently saw authorities making arrests in an alleged terror plot to attack the UFC Freedom 250 event at the White House. DHS has identified the ringleader as a 31-year-old named Abraham Hermosillo Alvarez, who originally entered the United States from Mexico on a visitor visa. He later received protection under the DACA program during the Biden administration. I'm curious. I mean, DACA is obviously

0: and it waived multiple crimes. And we have found numerous criminals who have been given DACA. And it was created in 2012. And it is long time past time to end this. This case has gone to the Supreme Court. The Supreme Court ruled that DHS is in its right to terminate it. But Chief Justice Roberts didn't like how the Trump administration in its first term attempted to terminate it, again, splitting the baby. Per our earlier discussion about birthplace citizenship, I kind of fear a similar tactic. But with respect to DACA, the original population who received this was about 800,000 illegal aliens. Over 14 years, that's dwindled down to 495,000 aliens. And it's decreased because they have found other types of immigration benefits that they are eligible for and received that. So at this point, those aliens who are still here on DACA but haven't pursued other benefits, I mean, that's on them. It's time for them to say thank you very much, the U.S., for your generosity and go. And for the Trump administration to terminate the program once and for all. But this incident with Alvarez and this terror threat also shows that just deporting the worst of the worst aliens is not enough. We still need mass deportations, which President Trump ran on, he won on, and the Americans still support. Because we shouldn't have to wait around for someone here illegally to commit additional crimes before they suddenly become a priority for deportation.
1: You know, to that end, I mean, when you talk about people who are in this country illegally, one of the concerns is that these individuals are voting in our elections. It's one of the reasons why President Trump has been so vocal about passage of the SAFE Act in the Senate. In fact, he's going to Capitol Hill today. He was invited not by Senate Majority Leader John Thune, but Florida Senator Rick Scott to address the Republican caucus. Do you think there is any chance at all of the president putting enough pressure on Republican senators to pass the Save America Act here before they go into recess?
0: Well, it's essential that they do. So, good for the president to go up there and continue to talk about this. This has over 80% American support. This is really a no-brainer in terms of protecting the integrity of our elections. And as more fraud comes out of various types, whether it's election fraud, ballot fraud, welfare fraud, and other types, it just increases the pressure on these senators to put this on the floor and to make the Democrats and anyone else oppose it. Senator Thune he keeps saying, I don't have the votes. It's his job. And, God bless Senator Mike Lee, who has been so consistent on this and so strong on this. But it's time for the senators to represent Americans and put this on the floor and protect our votes.
1: Laura, thank you so much for joining us on the program today. It's really a pleasure talking to you, and hope we get a chance to do this again soon. Laura Reese joining us here on O'Connor and Company. Still to come on the program, we'll be talking about the increased visibility for J.D. Vance into the 2026 midterm. Stick around. There's much more O'Connor and Company coming up next.
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4: 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The lawsuit claims the companies broke state

0: 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Filed in Sacramento federal court, the lawsuit says the company's violated a recent California law aimed at stopping price fixing through algorithms. Larry Marino on The Answer with breaking news and talk you can trust.
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0: Yeah, good Wednesday morning, Thea, Cam Edwards sitting in for Larry O'Connor here on O'Connor and Company. We're going to be talking Chicago in just a little bit. Looks peaceful there, that live look from 560. But on the streets of Chicago, things are a different story. Murder down across the country for, I believe, the fourth year in a row. But not in Chicago. Homicides up almost 10% so far this year. Fingers are being pointed. And we will get to the bottom of it here in just a little bit. Right now, though, I want to welcome to the program Reagan Reese from the Daily Caller. Reagan, thanks so much for joining us on the program today.
1: Yeah, thanks for having me.
0: Absolutely. You got a piece at the Daily Caller right now. Vance takes center stage in White House push to protect GOP majority. And you say that really there is nobody like Vance when it comes to taking to the stump and going out and supporting candidates. In the last 5 months, you say he's traveled to 8 states for 11 campaign-type events, in some cases teaming up with various cabinet officials to visit the places that are must-wins for the GOP if they want to hang on to their House and Senate majority. He's gone to visit Georgia once, but you say cabinet officials made 14 trips to that state. Why is J.D. Vance becoming, outside of President Trump, why is he becoming the face of the GOP for the 2026 midterms, in your opinion?
1: Yeah, I mean, I think the answer is really going back to 2024. And if you remember at the end of the campaign, J.D. Vance really hit his stride and he became the attack dog. He went everywhere that President Trump couldn't be. He was doing them interviews with hostile media. He was actually following Kamala Harris on the campaign trail and pointing out, oh, she didn't talk to you guys. She didn't talk to the press at this campaign stop. Well, I'm going to. And he became the top surrogate for the 2024 campaign when President Trump was tied up with various other things. And so that is where J.D. Vance really became the guy, became the top spokesperson, the best closer, the face of the campaign. And so the same thing is happening here. The president, obviously, can't be everywhere at once. He is dealing with things in the Middle East. He's dealing with domestic policy. And so you have a vice president who has some time on his hands, who stays on message, who energizes a crowd. And I think the really important thing is that he is making a lot of waves with this anti-fraud task force. And this is something that one source close to the political operation told me. You're going to see Vance really hammer, and you're also going to see a lot of these GOP candidates start to hammer because they've found it's not just the base that gets excited about protecting taxpayer dollars. It's just your average American, and they've been able to make this bipartisan issue. And so that is a million. Those are all the reasons why J.D. Vance is really the strongest person for the White House, aside from the president, to send out on the campaign trail in 2026.
0: You know, and things I know will really heat up after Labor Day. Right now, the vice president is obviously very involved in the Iran negotiations, which will take him off of the campaign trail. You also talk about the number of cabinet officials that are out there serving as surrogates. From what you've been able to see, is there are there any particular favorites in the cabinet that the White House views as being particularly effective messengers?
1: Well, that's a great question. I think you can look to the White House briefing room as kind of an indicator of who those best messengers are and who stood in for Caroline Leavitt. You don't see Marco Rubio out on the campaign trail, of course, but he is one of those people who I think is strong with the administration's message. But those people that they can send out, Scott Bessent, he is a big favorite, I think, amongst the administration. Dr. Oz filled in at the White House briefing room. And two things why they're important, why those cabinet officials are important. They're topics of expertise are domestic. They're also very involved in this fraud investigation, this fraud task force. And so when they were sent to the White House podium, for example, I felt they were sent there to really focus the briefings on domestic issues as opposed to the conflict in the Middle East.
0: Well, yeah, I mean, it seems to me like the White House obviously wants to get a deal wrapped up with Iran as quickly as possible, and one that they can, tout to the American people. But it does seem like affordability is one of the key messages for both Republicans and Democrats this cycle. Actually, President Trump going to be signing a housing bill, one of the rare pieces of legislation approved by the vast majority of both Republicans and Democrats in Washington, D.C. They'll both be touting the affordability aspects of this legislation. Is that the key metric? Or is the White House honed in on those kitchen table issues right now that are facing Americans, whether it's the, you know, the cost of filling up their car, whether it's the grocery bill every time they go to the store? Is that front and center for the administration right now?
1: I do think that there's an urgency to get a deal done so that Americans can start to feel relief. I've been talking to GOP strategists, to people close to the midterm operation for well over a year now, and the main message has always been, if the economy is not in a good place, nothing else matters. The economy is king. That is what Americans are going to vote on. And so that's, of course, always the top of mind, I believe, for the GOP, for the White House. But I do think you're also seeing the administration operate like a second term administration would, with more of the focus on foreign policy. They know they're not running for re-election in 2028. And so I would keep that in mind when we talk about the administration, kind of what their focus is right now. I think that's why you're seeing more of a foreign policy focus.
0: So speaking of foreign policy, Reagan, I'm curious, you know, President Trump has been very blunt and very honest about European nations not upholding their end of the bargain when it comes to funding NATO, when it comes to their own national security. He's in a bit of a spat right now with Italian Prime Minister Giorgia Meloni, who he said, you know, had begged him for a photograph at the G7 meeting. And Meloni said that Trump made up the incident, told him to mind his own business. Politico is reporting today that Marine Le Pen, who is the far-right leader in France, is taking the side of Giorgia Meloni, saying, quote, he was very insulting. So I understand Giorgia Meloni's reaction, which is one of national pride, says this is a definitive breakdown between the two nations. Certainly not. Is it a severe cool down of the relationship between the two individuals? Most certainly. And I'm curious to get your thoughts on President Trump, you know, not just calling out the Keir Starmers of the world, but maybe, you know, eroding the more natural alliances with conservative leaders in Europe. Is that even a concern of the White House at this point? Or is this Donald Trump staying focused on what Donald Trump wants to do?
1: Mm-hmm. That's a great question. President Trump is certainly something, isn't he? You know, I think that there's definitely some people who are, I think, see things like this, who are within the White House or around the White House, who think maybe that isn't super productive. But I think a lot of the administration trusts the president and thinks his unorthodox ways are the ways to go, and that he has shaken things up time and time again, and time and time again he's been correct, and that's why he was reelected. And so and I think sometimes the posture is you guys just aren't used to the methods of President Trump. And so that's what I would say kind of the posture is towards things like that.
0: Okay. And President Trump is going to be going to Capitol Hill today, as I mentioned. He has put a lot of pressure on Senate Majority Leader John Thune to get the votes for the Save America Act, saying that that's his job as a Senate Majority Leader. Can the president use his bully pulpit to wrangle some votes in favor of the Save America Act, you think?
1: Well, the Save America Act and just really the Senate in general, I think, has really been a thorn in President Trump's side. And I think that's starting to get frustrating. And I have asked President Trump myself, are you disappointed with Senator Thune? And he has told me, yes, he is. I think that there's some reporting that we had on the Daily Caller last week that Senator Thune said in a closed door meeting that the reason the SAVE Act won't pass is because there are Republicans who just hate Trump and don't want to do it for Trump. And so I imagine that there are going to be some tense, frustrating conversations that are had. The Save America Act, I think, is something that is widely popular, that is something the president wants to get passed. And I think it's something that's been a point of frustration on the right. It's definitely something the GOP has lost the messaging battle on as well. And so I expect this to be a tough conversation, but things have not been going in the president's favor on Capitol Hill. And so I just don't know what it's going to take to make them go back in the White House's way.
0: You think we'll see President Trump put pressure on the Senate to cancel their recess, to stay in session and get the job done?
1: I have no insight into whether that's something that he's going to do or not. But, you know, it seems like maybe that would be the wise move. I think the Congress has become kind of boring, to be honest.
0: Well, let's talk about something that is a little bit more exciting, if we can, for just a second. We're getting close on time here, but I did want to ask you about this Daily Caller story. Joe Rogan talking about the UFC 250 event, and he said, he told President Trump, I hope we don't die in a terrorist attack. As the White House, and Trump said, we've got to go somehow. Rogan said he was caught off guard by that. Is that, in your opinion, Reagan, is that on brand for President Trump when he's speaking off the cuff like that?
1: Yeah, I think President Trump is, you know, 80 years old. And I do think that the end of life is on his mind. And it's interesting. I think that it's just, I mean, I can't even comprehend sometimes how he must feel being the target of numerous assassination attempts and just kind of still having this swagger and calmness. And, you know, regardless of what you think of President Trump, I have to say, I think that composure and that outlook towards things is quite something.
0: It really is. And I'm glad that you get a chance to see that up close and personal. Reagan Reese from the Daily Caller, thank you so much for coming on the program today. It's good talking with you.
1: Yeah, thanks for having me.
0: Reagan Reese here with us on O'Connor and Company. Now, still to come, Reagan had talked about this fraud investigation. We're going to delve a little bit deeper into that. 455 arrests, more than $6 billion in false claims. And this wasn't just a matter of fraud. There's a human toll here. People were receiving medical care that wasn't medical care at all. We'll get to the bottom of this, or at least dig a little bit deeper, right after this. Stick around. There's much more O'Connor and Company coming up next.
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12: 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It takes $200 to send a boy or girl to camp for an entire week, but your gift in any amount will combine with others, and every time we hit another $200, that triggers another scholarship to send another kid to Angel Tree Camp. 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
12: 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These are the final 3 days of my campaign.
0: And thank you for that, Larry. And please do go to a Larry O show and help out if you can. So the DOJ announcing a huge investigation that led to more than 450 people being charged criminally for alleged health care fraud. Fraud totaling more than $6.5 billion. DOJ officials calling this the largest health services fraud takedown in U.S. history. These schemes involved Medicare, Medicaid, hospice care, wound treatment, opioid distribution, genetic testing fraud. Deputy Attorney General Todd Blanche said that fraudsters can no longer rip off American taxpayers when he was talking about the results of the 2026 National Healthcare Fraud Takedown. He said, if you seek to harm or cheat Americans, we will find you. We will seize any assets. We will prosecute you to the fullest extent of the law. He made some extensive comments during this briefing with reporters yesterday. Let's listen into just a little bit of this. This is a clip 15.
14: Today, we are announcing federal and state charges, all of which were charged or unsealed at some point over the past 2 weeks, the past 14 days. Coordinated nationwide action. Since June 8th, we've charged 455 defendants across 56, like I said a minute ago, U.S. attorney's offices, and 45 U.S. states and territories. As alleged in the various indictments, these individuals participated in healthcare fraud schemes involving over $6.5 billion in false claims submitted to Medicare, Medicaid, and other healthcare programs. The team around me will get into more specifics, but here are a few points that stand out. In one indictment, we're bringing charges against a corporate executive in Arizona in connection to over a $1 billion fraud involving unnecessary wound grafts. This alleged scheme costs Medicare over $1 million per patient. In total, our indictment charges 11 defendants for over $2 billion in fraudulent claims in connection to alleged wound care schemes. The indictment also alleges that these individuals then used the taxpayer money to bankroll multi-million dollar homes, luxury vehicles like a $135,000 Maserati, jewelry like an $865,000 Bulgari necklace, and to top it all off, to fund the construction of a $4.6 million hotel at a beach resort in the Philippines. We're taking back the money, the luxury cars, the jewelry, and these alleged fraudsters will face justice. The coordinated actions of the past 2 weeks have resulted in over $182 million in cash and other assets seized, making clear our healthcare fraud enforcement efforts generate a significant return on investment for our taxpayers.
0: Again, so the just details are unbelievable there. And if you're wondering, was any state in particular more susceptible to running these schemes? The answer appears to be yes. Dr. Oz said that 80% of Medicare fraud payment suspensions came from California. He said in the first quarter, we made 1,400 revocations. That's a 40% increase over last year. He said we also have payment suspensions where we just don't pay the bill because we don't think it's legitimate. The first half of this year, we made 1,000 Medicare payment suspensions. Nearly 800 of those were from one state, Gavin Newsom's California. RFK Jr. also was at the briefing yesterday. He said some of these allegations, called them particularly disturbing, said that there were instances where patients died while believing that they were receiving legitimate medical care. He said some other providers allegedly fueled opioid addiction to increase their own revenue. He said others prescribed products that patients did not need. And again, individuals died, he says, believing that they were receiving legitimate Medicare medical care from providers who only viewed them as billing opportunities. Well, I am very encouraged to see the DOJ is going after these individuals and prosecuting them to the full extent of the law. Coming up in hour three, we're going to talk about more criminal wrongdoing, this time in the city of Chicago. It is they're going the wrong way in terms of crime. Mark Vargas is going to be with us, editor-in-chief of Illinois Review. Stick around. There's more O'Connor and Company coming up next.
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16: He's used us in amazing ways. He's used you in amazing ways. 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
17: With SRN News, I'm Rich Thomason in Washington. Inspection of Iran's nuclear enrichment sites is a key element of the U.S.-Iran agreement to end the war, but there's a dispute over whether inspections have actually been agreed to. Tehran says they have not, while the U.N.'s chief nuclear watchdog says they have. And President Trump says a 100% inspection regimen is part of the deal. President will have a private luncheon today with GOP senators on Capitol Hill. He's been pressing lawmakers to approve his voter integrity proof of citizenship bill, among other agenda items. Republican Senator John Cornyn of Texas says that if we're going to win the midterm elections, we need to get on the same page. On Wall Street this morning, stock futures now in positive territory, with the Dow futures 15 points higher. NASDAQ futures up 138, S&P futures 17 points higher. This is SRN News.
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2: 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That's when she walked in.
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0: Hey, good Wednesday morning to you. Thanks so much for being a part of O'Connor and Company. My name is Cam Edwards. I'm the editor at BearingArms.com, the host of the Bearing Arms Canem and Company podcast at townhall.com. A longtime friend of Larry O'Connor, and glad to be with you this morning. I got to say, by the way, the company behind the scenes here at O'Connor Company, absolutely incredible. It is just a great team to work with. I'm so happy to be here. We're going to be talking this hour. If you're planning a summer vacation, we've got a string of amusement park mishaps that might make you think twice about getting on that roller coaster. Later, Los Angeles schools moving to sharply limit student screen time, including banning screens for the youngest students. Is L.A.? I can't believe I'm even saying this. Is L.A. a model for the rest of the country? That is all coming up this hour on O'Connor and Company. Joining us right now, Mark Vargas from the Illinois Review, here to talk about Chicago's ongoing crime crisis. And Mark, before I bring you on here, I want folks to hear from President Trump. He was asked about what's going on in Chicago right now. I think this sets up our conversation really well. This is Cut 27.
29: Landry called me. Safest Mardi Gras they've had in... And by the way, Chicago, which is a shooting field right now, If the governor would call me, Governor Pritzker would call me, I would solve the Chicago problem. In 3-4 months, you'd have virtually a crime-free city. We'll remove all of the bad ones. You have criminals. You have career criminals that came in through the border because of Sleepy Joe Biden. You ever hear of Sleepy Joe Biden? Do you ever hear of him? He let people come into this country, and we can never forget that that happened. Guys like you should never forget that that happened. They were murderers, drug dealers, mental patients. They took them out of prisons. They took them out of mental institutions. You should never forget that that happened.
5: And sadly, the president is right about Chicago. Now, this is not the first time that Chicago has been a shooting field, but as murders continue to decline across the country, they're up in Chicago, up about 10% compared to this time last year. Mark Vargas, editor-in-chief of Illinois Review, thank you so much for being with us here on O'Connor and Company.
6: Well, good morning from my underground bunker. It's great to join you.
5: Well, I appreciate it. Good cell reception there from the underground bunker. You know, Chicago is an issue that Chicago crime in particular is an issue I talk about quite frequently at Barry and Arms Cam and Company. There was actually a court case, Schoenthal versus Raul, that was challenging the ban on concealed carry on public transit in Illinois and in Chicago. The Supreme Court denied cert in that case. And yet, I got to tell you, Mark, on almost a daily basis, I'm seeing horrific crimes, violent crimes on CTA property, on the red line trains, on blue line trains, at the train stations. And then you get beyond public transit. And as I mentioned, murders up by about 10% this year compared to last year. So while the rest of the country is still going in the right direction, Chicago's going the wrong way. What is happening in Chicago right now that is leading to this increase in violence?
6: Well, it's failed leadership. And you talk about the CTA trains. One of the most interesting things is crime started to skyrocket on CTA trains. We call, in Chicago, they call the red line, they actually call that the blood line because it goes to areas, very dangerous communities and on the south side of Chicago where major crime is happening. And so they call that the blood line. But when Mayor Lori Lightfoot, you remember her, a little 3-foot troll of a mayor, who we now all miss now because of thanks to Brandon Johnson. But when she came in, she wanted to pull the police dogs, the canine units, off of the CTA platforms because she thought that was racist. So the moment that those police dogs, canine units, were removed from our CTA platforms, crime skyrocketed on our CTA trains. But at the end of the day, this is a result of failed leadership of both J.B. Pritzker and Brandon Johnson. The numbers don't lie, and it's another reason why over 500,000 residents and 1,200 businesses, including very large businesses like Citadel, Boeing, Caterpillar, Tyson Foods, businesses that generate hundreds of millions and billions of dollars in revenue every single year, they've all just picked up and left because of high crime, high taxes, but more importantly, failed leadership, J.B. Pritzker and Brandon Johnson. And it's another reason why it looks like the Chicago Bears, one of the founding NFL franchises, is going to be leaving Illinois altogether and moving 20 minutes east into northwest Indiana.
5: You know, you talk about the failed leadership. Let's talk about Brandon Johnson for a second. You know, the president has offered to send the National Guard in. He's offered to surge law enforcement, including federal law enforcement. Brandon Johnson doesn't want that. He wants taxpayer money, right? That's what he wants. Give us cash. He talks about grants for community violence intervention programs that have been cut. And he said on Tuesday, he said the president of America has done nothing to protect cities, not delivered on one promise, safer communities. Mark, we have right now the lowest homicide rate that the FBI has ever recorded, likely the lowest homicide rate in more than 150 years in the United States. As I said, Chicago's the outlier here. So when Brandon Johnson says that the president hasn't delivered on this, he has. It's Mayor Johnson who's failed. It's Governor Pritzker who's failed. It's the Democrats in control of the legislature in Springfield who failed, right?
6: No, you're absolutely right. And every holiday weekend, and I know this because I go on Newsmax after every holiday weekend and explain that Chicago was the most dangerous city in America that weekend, more dangerous than Los Angeles and Philadelphia and Atlanta and Detroit and New York City and Washington, D.C. combined, year after year after year. It's not a money problem. Think about this. What a disgrace. Over $700 million has been allocated for violence prevention in Illinois, and particularly in Chicago, since 2020. $700 million a year. And they're asking for more money. Where has that money gone? The crime still continues to skyrocket. The numbers are staggering, actually. 2024, 220,000 high-priority 911 calls went unanswered because of a staffing shortage. We're 2,000 police officers short. 67,000 dangerous criminals are out on the streets because of no cash bail, Democrat policies. 90% of Chicago's most violent and vicious and dangerous criminals who want to rape and murder your wife and your mother and your daughter, they're out on the streets because they've never been identified or charged. And yet Pritzker and Johnson continue to point the blame at President Trump, say there's not enough money, and say that this is a manufactured crisis. Local story just came out and said over 300 dangerous criminals who had ankle monitors who were released from jail so they can go back home and plot additional crimes, they're missing because these guys have figured out how to cut off their ankle monitors. They have no idea where they're at. This is a brand new story. 300 dangerous and vicious criminals walking around the streets. Again, this is failed leadership, and I could go on and on and on. 900 children have been murdered in Chicago since 2016. Over 900 children have been murdered in Chicago since 2016. These numbers are staggering. It's a disgrace. The first duty of any elected official is to protect the people, and Pritzker and Johnson have failed.
5: I cannot agree with you more. And you know, that 300 figure that you just mentioned, those who have absconded from their electronic monitoring, that's about 10%, I believe, of everybody in Cook County who's on electronic monitoring. And Mark, one of the most outrageous things to me is that for those who actually stay on electronic monitoring while they're awaiting trial, that counts for a day behind bars for the purposes of time served for their sentence. So let's say you've got somebody who's charged with armed robbery. They get a 5-year sentence, but it took 2 years for them to go to trial. Well, if they spent that 2 years on electronic monitoring, they get 2 years knocked off their sentence. Yeah, and that for, you know, a day off for every day you spend behind bars for good behavior. And you've got people who are literally getting away with time served and are committing violent felony offenses. And this happens time and time again.
6: I know your listeners are asking themselves, what the heck is going on? And I'll tell you exactly what's going on. To your point, to a couple of your other earlier questions, there's no accountability. Hundreds of millions of dollars have been allocated for what they call sort of community counseling programs. So what message does that send to violent and dangerous criminals and these teens, where you've seen and read about these teen takeovers happening over the weekend, where you've got literally hundreds and hundreds and hundreds of teens jumping on top of cars, smashing windshields, rioting and looting, breaking store windows? The message that J.B. Pritzker, particularly Brandon Johnson, send to these criminals in downtown Chicago and on the south side, if you riot and loot, if you steal merchandise, if you terrorize residents and visitors, if you take over local communities and smash windshields of vehicles, if you carjack, if you steal a car with a gun, don't do that. Otherwise, we're going to send you to a community policing program where you'll meet with a counselor for about an hour, and then you'll be back out on the streets. That's the message. No, everybody knows there's zero accountability. They'll never go to jail. Quick story. There was a 4 years ago, a community just south of Chicago, west of Chicago, DuPage County, a high-end store was robbed at gunpoint. Shots were fired. When those men were apprehended, they were laughing and mocking the police officers. One of the officers shared this with me personally. They were laughing and mocking at the police officers, saying, "We'll be out of here in just a couple of hours." And the officers looked at him and said, "No, you won't. You're in DuPage County, not Cook County. Learn how to read a map."
5: Oh,
6: he said they started to cry. They started to cry because they realized they had made such a huge mistake, because there's real accountability in DuPage County. Zero.
5: Mark, listen, I'm sorry, man. We got to leave it there. We've got a hard break here. But Mark Vargas, editor-in-chief of Illinois Review, really appreciate the conversation. Really appreciate you spitting the facts, because, again, I think you're spot on about the problems there in the Windy City. All right, stick around. When we come back here on O'Connor and Company, we'll be talking about what's going on when you are in your summer
15: break. We hold these truths to be self-evident. You know the opening words, but have you ever read the entire Declaration of Independence? Maybe you have, but what about your kids, your friends? This July 4th, my friends at Americans for Prosperity are encouraging all Americans to do exactly that through the Declaration Project. The Declaration of Independence reminds us that every person has inherent dignity, that our rights are unalienable, and that government exists to secure liberty, not control our lives. Those aren't old ideas. 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
5: 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In fact, later today I'll be talking with Sarah Albrecht from the group Hold My Guns about a voluntary storage bill in Ohio that is going to be saving lives without the use of red flag gun confiscations. You know, it is now officially summer. Hopefully, some of you are going to be able to take a little bit of a break, maybe sell a kidney, you take out a second mortgage to take your kids to an amusement park. But I hesitate to endorse that idea, not just because I have passed the age where roller coasters are fun. They're not fun for me anymore. There have just been some terrifying stories in the headlines lately, including an incident at Disneyland where a 13-year-old guest was medically evacuated after getting off of a log flume and sliding down the final 50 feet of Tiana's Bayou Adventure. This used to be, it's the log ride at Disneyland. And somehow this 13-year-old managed to get out of the log flume and go down the final 50 feet in a way you're not supposed to. He was taken to a hospital. Commenter said that Disneyland security and medical personnel quickly responded to the scene, saying that luck was on his side. But this is not the only incident that we have seen lately. In Georgia, at Six Flags over Georgia, the Sky Screamer ride suddenly stopped midair

0: had eight people left hanging at the top of a roller coaster in Texas after the ride got stuck on a vertical section of track. Firefighters had to use a ladder truck to safely reach them. This roller coaster is one of those that kind of goes straight up and then hooks and then goes straight down. And they were stuck, not at the very top, almost at the top. Again, in that 90-degree vertical position. I mean, listen, these are thrill rides, but these customers get a little more thrills than they wanted to. Then we had an incident on Long Island recently. The Wave Twister ride at Adventureland in Farmingdale got stuck on Friday night. Riders were trapped in their seats for more than 2 hours as firefighters had to launch a rescue operation. You had children, you had parents. They were dangling about 50 feet in the air, which is scary enough. But then the inconvenience of getting stuck on that ride for 2 hours. So just a note of caution as you are heading out for your summer vacation. I am curious, you know, we've got the a Great American State Fair coming to the National Mall. And there are going to be some rides. I don't think we're going to see massive roller coasters set up on the National Mall, but I believe there will be a Ferris wheel. There'll be some other rides that I assume will be very closely inspected, right? But I'm curious about the fair food at the Great American State Fair, because that is one of my favorite things about going to state fairs. I grew up in Oklahoma. The Great State Fair of Oklahoma was my favorite destinations every year. Fried alligator on a stick, fried butter. Is the MAHA movement going to allow any of those products, fried Oreos, fried Twinkies, to be sold there? We do have MAHA Mondays as part of the Great American State Fair, so I'm hoping that the healthy food will there be on Monday, and then you know, the rest of the week you can get your fried whatever you want. The organizers do say that there will be meat on a stick, so I'm happy to hear that. But they said there'll also be seminars on using food as medicine. You'll have vendors like Juicy's Famous Fair Food, corn dogs, jumbo chicken, New York-style pizza, burgers, hot dogs. All right, so it sounds like, yeah, you're going to be able to get your, I won't say healthy dose of fair food, but maybe your unhealthy dose of fair food if you hit up the National Mall and the Great American State Fair this week. All right, stick around. When we come back here on O'Connor and Company, we're going to be talking about L.A., I can't believe I'm saying this, maybe being a model for the rest of the nation, at least when it comes to
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4: With SRN News, I'm Rich Thomason in Washington. Inspection of Iran's nuclear enrichment sites is a key element of the U.S.-Iran agreement to end the war, but there's a dispute over whether inspections have actually been agreed to. Tehran says they have not, while the U.N.'s chief nuclear watchdog says they have. And President Trump says a 100% inspection regimen is part of the deal. President will have a private luncheon today with GOP senators on Capitol Hill. He's been pressing lawmakers to approve his voter integrity proof of citizenship bill, among other agenda items. Republican Senator John Cornyn of Texas says that if we're going to win the midterm elections, we need to get on the same page. On Wall Street this morning, stock futures now in positive territory, with the Dow futures 15 points higher. NASDAQ futures up 138, S&P futures 17 points higher. This is SRN News.
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1: Welcome back to O'Connor and Company. You know, talking about heights, when I was a kid, I lived in New Jersey for a couple of years. Made it to the Statue of Liberty several times. I never made it past Lady Liberty's feet as a kid walking up. I always wanted to peer out the windows at the top, but could never make it. I've gotten a little bit better with heights since then, thankfully, but I'm done with my roller coaster days. All right, we are going to be taking your calls here. Give us a call at 855-784-4255. We'd love to hear from you on this next story. What's going on in Los Angeles, where the public schools will soon ban screens for its youngest students and limit the usage of smartphones and screen time for older students. According to the LA Times, this marks one of the most aggressive attempts to restrict the amount of time that kids spend on devices at school. The new rules were passed on Tuesday. They'll be phased in starting in August, following backlash to the devices in school districts nationwide. A lot of these devices, of course, you know, the schools purchased during the coronavirus pandemic when our kids were sent home and told they had to learn virtually. The LA School Board had passed a resolution back in April that required the district to limit students' school time or screen time. And as of August now, in LA, which is one of the largest school districts in the country, no screen time will be permitted for children until they're in second grade. Between second and fifth grade, there'll be a 60-minute cap per day. And then middle schoolers will be limited to 6 hours of screen time each week. High schoolers will not be allowed to spend more than 10 hours a week on screens. That will include time, by the way, spent on homework. And students will be told to leave these devices at school unless their parents object. Other school systems have tried to limit the screen time that students spend using electronic devices. Iowa, for example, schools in that state will place hour-long screen time caps on elementary schoolers starting in 2027-2028 school year. San Diego Unified School District also passed new screen time rules on Tuesday, including a policy that bans students from using YouTube. The efforts in L.A., some of the most proactive, I guess, and restrictive in the nation, though, and will take effect sooner than other policies. Nick Melvoin, who's a Los Angeles Unified School District board member, said this is going to be the basis of reform across the country, if not the world. In Virginia, where I live, Virginia Beach School Board put in place new rules. They're going to take effect next school year, barring pre-K and kindergarten students from using school-issued Chromebook laptops, issuing restrictions on the number of devices that are available in first-grade classrooms, disallowing second graders from taking school-issued laptops home. Older students are supposed to maintain Chromebooks on a one-to-one basis. They are allowed to take them home. That policy will take effect in the fall. It also calls for an annual review of student screen time, specifying that exceptions can be made based on students' individual needs. For example, those who don't speak English as a primary language. Second grade students are allowed to take devices home in the event of an emergency, such as severe weather. So, I'm curious. I am old enough that my inner get off my lawn comes out when I see stuff like this because, there were no devices. There were no smartphones. There were no Chromebooks when I was in school. We got along just fine. These things, I can understand the argument that, again, when kids are forced to learn virtually, as they were, again, forced, compelled to do for so long, that maybe this is it's a necessary evil. But when kids are in the classroom, why do they need to have a Chromebook open? Why do they need to have access to a smartphone? Why should they be watching YouTube during school hours at all? Why was this an issue? My preference would be to simply ban the use of these devices entirely during school hours, especially since we have seen, test scores go in the wrong direction. And if you talk to teachers, the horror stories that they can tell you about the inattention, the inability to concentrate for, more than a couple of minutes on the task at hand, I think all of that is exacerbated by the use of these electronic devices. So I want to hear what you think. What would you like to see as the policy in your city, in the schools that your kids are attending? 855-784-4255. That is the number to call. And again, I'm just curious to get your thoughts on this because again, I would love to see these devices just banned throughout the course of the school day. Joe is in the Garden State of New Jersey. Joe, thanks very much for calling into O'Connor and Company this morning.
2: Am I on the air?
1: Joe, did we get you?
2: Sorry, buddy. Anyway, so, yeah, I agree with you. I think that school screen, or there should be a ban for students based on this. I do think that it's going to be hard for them to do that, though, because how are they going to stop a child from getting their parents' iPad? The only way they could really do that is if they create, like, a credential for everyone, right? I mean, obviously, you'd have to be, like, a network admin. The parents would have to monitor the devices and put, like, a rule on each device based on the if they log into the router and do that. So I don't think a lot of parents are going to know how to do that.
1: Well, I think you bringing up the parents, I think, is absolutely critical, Joe, because, you know, one of the issues here is kids are in class, you know, what, 7-8 hours a day, 5 days a week, with the exceptions for, you know, summer vacation and breaks. So, you know, the parents, I still think, have the critical role to play here. We can't just let the school districts raise our kids, and it's up to us as parents to put these rules in place at home because, frankly, you know, that's where kids are spending a lot of time on these devices. So it is an issue in the classroom, but I think it's also an issue in the living room and in the family room and in the kids' bedrooms.
2: I don't know how to do that, though. I mean, the parents are going to obviously limit what the kids get, but I mean...
1: Now, Joe, can you turn down your radio so that we don't have to hear me repeat myself?
2: Control a child. I mean, children are children, but if they want...
1: All right, Joe, I'm sorry, we're going to have to let you go, man. I appreciate the phone call. When you do call in, please turn down your radio. That way we don't have the delay. We can actually have a conversation, and we don't have to listen to me twice say what I wanted to say. Again, the phone numbers are called 855-784-4255. And if you want to call and tell me that I'm just being a grumpy guy who's, a bit of a Luddite, I can take that criticism. I'm just concerned with where we're going as a nation here. You know, we were talking in the first hour of today's program with Kyle Thomas about these test scores that are going in the wrong direction, about the struggles that students are having. And part of it is they're not being taught the basics. They're being taught things like DEI instead of their ABCs. But I think that technology is a double-edged sword here. And if we become, I mean, listen, I know adults that are too dependent on their smartphone. They're not thinking critically because they can, you know, ask Siri. They can, hit their ChatGPT app and have to think for themselves. I am really concerned that our kids are not benefiting from this technology. That ultimately, in the trade-off, there's more harm being done than good. Now, Brian in Pittsburgh is an educator. Brian, I very much appreciate you calling into O'Connor and Company this morning. How are you, sir?
3: Good. Teacher for over 30 years. Technology was sold to us as teachers as the gateway to deeper learning. If you resisted it, you were considered backwards and not innovative. When kids use pencil, paper, books, research is now showing us that they're learning at greater and deeper levels. Now, the issue with technology, YouTube, the whole nine yards, is teachers use it as a discipline method, meaning if you can get kids who are not behaving to simply listen to music while they work or not disrupt the class, teachers are at a point where they will do that to survive. Discipline is off the charts, out of control in our schools, I'll say in the Western world. I'm online, I'm on X, I read teachers in Great Britain, Australia. We don't discipline kids anymore. I'm not talking about retribution. I'm not talking about vindictiveness. We are refusing to act like adults in our society and in our schools. Teachers bear the brunt of it. We can get into politics, the whole nine yards. I get it. I'm a moderate. I lean right in ways. I lean left in, not left. I'm not a leftist. I'm liberal in ways. But we have to get a, yeah, I'm not leftist, but I'm also not a MAGA guy. I try to be reasonable. We have to get discipline back in our schools. Every teacher that may be listening would agree with me 100%. Does this make sense?
1: It makes sense to me, Brian. I tell you what, we've got another teacher on the line, and we're going to see if she agrees with you 100%. Jennifer's calling in from Virginia. Jennifer, thanks so much for joining us here on O'Connor & Company. What's your take on the use of these electronic devices in the classroom?
4: Hey, I do agree with you 100%. And discipline is also an issue, as you were saying, because teachers' hands are kind of tied. They're aren't really many consequences for anything that kids seem to do in the school system nowadays. But getting back to the phones, they are a problem. If the kids aren't actually trying to sneak and use them, their mind is focused still on their phone because somebody's messaging them or they, you know, are expecting this or they want to send this message. And I'll give you an example of how detrimental they are to assessments is we have SOLs here in the state of Virginia. It's our state assessment. Mm-hmm. And a student in math class ended up getting a 600, which is the top line. You can't get any higher than that. And come to find out, somebody snitched on her. She had her phone out because we have, like, little offices that, you know, are around the students so that they can't look at each other's screens. She had her phone out and was Googling the answers. This is a kid that never passed an assessment all year, and now all of a sudden she has a 600 on an assessment, and nobody caught that. So
1: wow, that is amazing. Yeah. Jennifer, thank you so much for the call today, and thank you for Brian. Thank you, and thank Jennifer for doing what you're doing. I know it can be a thankless task, but I appreciate your voices of common sense here in the classroom. And it is this is an issue, and it is an issue that I don't think can be left entirely up to the school districts or the teachers in the classroom. Parents have to step in as well, set the ground rules, set it from a very early age. And if that means that we've got to be the ones imposing discipline, so be it. That's part of a parent's job. Stick around. There's much more O'Connor & Company still to come. We'll be right back with more right after this.
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16: 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It takes $200 to send a boy or girl to camp for an entire week, but your gift in any amount will combine with others, and every time we hit another $200, that triggers another scholarship to send another kid to Angel Tree Camp. 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
1: 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I'm Cam Edwards, editor of BearingArms.com, filling in for Larry today. We've got an update for you on the latest with the reflecting pool in Washington, D.C. There have been allegations that the algae and the liner that's been apparently floating to the surface, this is the result of vandalism. We've got reports of arrests. In fact, the attorney for one of those arrested is speaking out. But Jesse Waters on Fox News had tape of what he says is this Olympian who was arrested vandalizing the reflecting pool. The video actually taken by the Department of Interior. Let's just share this. This is a clip 8.
18: The Department of Interior gave us a look at individuals suspected of vandalizing the reflecting pool. Now, we haven't been able to verify the video, but take a look. June 19th, a male, blue shirt, reaches in, stays there for a little while. He goes back down, comes back up multiple times. What's he doing? Then a female, white tote bag. She reaches in, needs a better angle, sets the bag down, dives in a little deeper. Now, we don't know who these people are. No one was stopped or questioned by police, so no arrests. And we don't have the police report yet. But what are they doing with their hands in the pool? Are they cutting the lining? Are they peeling off the paint? Now, we don't know if they're committing a crime. They'll probably tell you they dropped their wedding ring. The Department of Interior says this, quote, in the video, you're seeing two suspects observed destroying and removing a piece of the lining and attempting destruction of the lining. This incident took place on June 19, 2026, and we are investigating. Destroying, injuring, defacing, or removing cultural or architectural resources is a federal crime. The media, who's been covering liberals destroying public property for decades, believe that reflecting pools off limits. They've toppled statues of our founders.
1: Well, I mean, the video is inconclusive in terms of actually showing somebody ripping up the lining, but I think it is fair to say that this has now become sort of a thing in Washington, D.C., unfortunately. I think that there are individuals who are going out there to see what they can get away with, which is why there is temporary fencing that is being put up. Meanwhile, the attorney for this former Olympian who was arrested for supposedly vandalizing the reflecting pool, his attorney insists that his client is completely innocent. This is a clip 8.
19: When he was arrested, did he have any large paint chips on him? I mean, these are questions I never thought I would be asking, any piece of the lining?
20: No, of course not, Anderson. This is a meritless prosecution. We will get into all the details in court. Every American should be concerned about this kind of thing. And of course, as you pointed out, there's no evidence for the things that the president has said. Anderson, is my client responsible for those horrendous algae blooms or creating this perfect storm in the pool or having a composite material that is coming up off the bottom of the pool? Of course not. He's a cyclist who was going by a concerned citizen. Curious,
19: so what happened,
20: as Americans are, about this mess?
1: Well, listen, Norm Eisen is paid to represent his client and provide him the best defense possible in and out of the courtroom. So I would say take what he says with a grain of salt. We'll see what the evidence says. You know, that's the great thing about this justice system is that there'll be a preliminary hearing. If the evidence is not there, this case will not move forward. If there is evidence, the case will move forward. I have a little concern about whether or not an individual can get a fair trial in Washington, D.C., given the anti-Trump sentiment in our nation's capital, but we'll see what happens there as well. All right, that is going to do it for this edition of O'Connor and Company. Thanks again for being a part of the program. We'll see you back here again tomorrow, 6 a.m. Eastern. Until then, have a great rest of your day.
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0: Waking up Southern California. It's the Morning Answer with Jennifer Horn.
1: Here we are. Thanks for joining us. It is Wednesday, June 24th, 3 minutes past the hour. I'm Jennifer Horn. Guys, tomorrow we are going to be live in Pasadena at this very time. We will be out for breakfast with Jen, our last of the summer. Well, not our last because we've got one more on Friday, but we're going to go out strong for a little summer vacay. Breakfast with Jen tomorrow at Plate 38 Kitchen and Bar at 2361 East Colorado Boulevard in Pasadena. And then on Friday, we'll be out at Brandon's Diner at 24626 Sunnymead Boulevard in Moreno Valley. That's 24626 Sunnymead Boulevard in Moreno Valley. Brandon's Diner on Friday and Plate 38 Kitchen and Bar. We are going to have some fun. That will happen tomorrow. So I hope you're out there. It's free. You can get more information on our website, am870.info. The one thing that we ask you to do is just come and have a good time. That's it. You don't have to register. You don't have to do anything. Breakfast specials, raffles. It is a lot of fun. So we can't wait to see you there. All right, let's jump into it. Yesterday, while we were on the air, and we took some of this for you live, but we're getting more information about the bust that was announced by the Department of Justice. And yesterday they were talking in Washington, D.C., but primarily what and who they were talking about, California fraud. The U.S. Department of Justice launching its massive 2026 national healthcare fraud takedown. They charged 455 individuals nationwide over $6.5 billion in fraudulent claims. California, you know what? We always say we're at the top of the wrong list. We're at the bottom of the right list, like education, but we're at the top when it comes to fraudsters. California emerged as the hotspot, highlighting a $27 million scheme where a Los Angeles hospice owner weaponized the identities of dead individuals. It's unknown how many funeral homes or employees participated in the data selling network or how much of the $27.7 million has been recovered. But the DOJ announced a lot of this yesterday. Great success in just a few weeks. California, the major target, exposing that $27 million scam where a hospice owner used information from dead people. I see dead people. To trick the government. This is the largest whole of government effort to combat medical corruption in U.S. history. 455 defendants, 90 doctors and licensed professionals all face charges spanning 56 federal districts, according to the U.S. Department of Justice. The nationwide takedown led to the immediate suspension of Medicare payments to 1,000 individuals in the first half of the year. 800 of those suspensions originated in California alone. That's hospice facilities. It's resulted in the seizure of over $182 million in cash, luxury items, vehicles, and real estate. The biggest case, at least so far, Christina Merrick is 61 of Whittier, allegedly facilitated thousands of fraudulent prescriptions for expensive non-contracted drugs through Monte Vista Pharmacy. The plan, the scheme, if you will, took advantage of a temporary suspension of Medi-Cal's prior authorization requirement, which resulted in $178 million in actual payouts for low-cost generic drugs that were medically unnecessary or never even given to patients, maybe just dumped in the trash. Patient marketer Paul Richard Randall has already pled guilty to wire fraud in connection with this operation. In a separate scheme, Orrin Shocker of Van Nuys, Shocker, operated four different hospice care companies to submit $27 million in fraudulent claims for patients who were either not sick at all, not terminally ill, or already dead. He allegedly brought patient identifying data from marketers Abraham Shin and Jeannie Choi and paid illegal kickbacks to keep patients enrolled. Another woman, Brenda Lee Lopez of Norwalk, a medical office manager, forged the signatures of four medical providers to order unnecessary urinary tract, respiratory, and toxicology tests for Medicare patients who never even provided the specimens. That resulted in $335,000 in kickbacks that she largely spent, are you ready for it? At a casino. Whoa. Three physicians also indicted for using their prescribing power to trade 90 prescriptions for controlled substances like oxycodone, amphetamine, and morphine among one another without any legitimate medical purpose. Then you had Dr. Eugene Dorsey, who's 83, of Orange, an orthopedic psychiatrist. Wait. Hold on a second. Dan, welcome back. I might need your expertise on this.
2: Yo, what's up?
1: Dr. Eugene Dorsey, 83, of Orange, is an orthopedic psychiatrist.
2: Orthopedic psychiatrist.
1: Does that mean he deals with, like, hips and knees? How you feeling today, Harry the Hip?
2: I'll take a look. Maybe that's what he says during the orthopedic psychiatry evaluations.
1: There is no argument on the planet that I need therapy. I just don't know if, like, my knees need therapy, but maybe we could ask him.
2: Have you tried just talking to the bones?
1: Oh, sometimes. That's when you know it's been a really long day. Bones, how you feeling? All right, so he's accused of falsifying his career. No, not that. Of falsifying psychiatric reports from 2020 to 2025, helping claimants fraudulently qualify for federal workers' compensation. $1.8 million in overpayments for him. That's great. On a national level, so those are the California highlights. They talked about collaborating with other countries. So they were working with 50 state Medicaid fraud control units, the DEA, and international partners who extradited fraudsters from Cyprus, Estonia, and the Philippines. Administrative actions running parallel to the criminal charges suspended 1,000 healthcare providers and revoked billing privileges from 1,403 others. So it is really interesting. We know how California is operating. A lot of it is hospice fraud in California, but it seems outside of California, there are funeral homes and employees who are selling information of dead people to these bad actors. Apparently, those names get exploited. It's a whole thing. All right, so let's take a listen, because this press conference was very interesting yesterday. And it started with RFK, who said $6.5 billion has been identified in fraud. Listen.
3: $6.5 billion in alleged fraud. The second largest amount ever charged in a single health care fraud operation. The Department of Justice charged a record number of Medicaid fraud defendants. More than 440 defendants now face charges. This effort brought together federal agencies, state partners, and U.S. territories across the United States. 18 of the participating states, as Attorney General Blanche pointed out, were blue states with Democratic governors. Fraud does not recognize party lines, and neither does accountability.
1: All right, so a little more from Secretary Kennedy on what they've been doing to combat the fraud.
3: HHS is replacing the old pay and chase system with a detect and prevent strategy that identifies suspicious claims before the taxpayer dollars ever leave the Treasury. We are deploying advanced artificial intelligence and data analytics to identify fraudulent billing patterns in real time, stop improper payments before they occur, and strengthen oversight across federal health programs. Our objective is straightforward: to stop the fraud before it happens. The people charged today should understand that we will continue expanding these capabilities, strengthening enforcement, and pursuing every credible allegation of fraud. If you exploit patients for profit, if you steal Medicaid or Medicare dollars, if you treat taxpayer dollars as your personal bank account, we will investigate you, we will build the case, and we will bring you to justice.
1: That is Secretary Kennedy, who started the press conference off kind of with the broad strokes. Dr. Oz, however, got in there and started going specifically through some of these instances of fraud being committed, specifically in California, where we know he has been.
4: This young man was involved in a scheme run by fraudsters, including doctors, a cardiovascular testing company whose medical director approved EKGs and echocardiograms. As was mentioned earlier, by Colin, in as little as 11 seconds. That was this kid's case. The EKG was taken. His parents were told he was fine. The doctor, we believe, from the moment he got the image to said it was fine was 11 seconds. The parents who had been marketed to, claiming that their kid might be at risk, were therefore told the kid was fine, when in fact nothing had been done. The October EKG was read as normal. The kid was dead a month later. Now, I talked to the mom, of course, still in pain. The family was told the tests were normal. Unfortunately, and despite all these internal communications that we revealed, which acknowledged by the company that they knew these were not normal tests and they had done something terribly wrong, they kept doing it. So that kid was hurt irreparably, passed away because nothing was done about these fraudsters.
1: Okay, so you hear Dr. Oz reference that story. And actually, before we go on to the California piece of what Dr. Oz had to say, let's take a listen to the Assistant Attorney General, Colin McDonald. You can tell he's a very big numbers guy, but he talked about what Dr. Oz referenced there. A child literally dying on his basketball court because of this scam.
5: One patient's test results showing an enlarged heart. The defendant allegedly signed off on the test results within approximately 11 seconds of accessing the 63 test result images. As a result, the student was cleared to play, and he suffered sudden cardiac arrest and died on the basketball court just weeks later. That is why we cannot and will not tolerate fraud in healthcare. How are we going about targeting fraud in healthcare?
1: All right, let's listen in now. Dr. Oz on California's hit at fraud.
4: In the first quarter of last year, we revoked billing privileges for fraudsters of 1,006 providers. Pretty good result, we thought, at the time. This same period this year, the first quarter, we made 1,400 revocations. That's a 40% increase over last year. So 40% more revocations. We also have patient payment suspensions where we just don't pay the bill because we don't think it's legitimate. And this is impressive. The first half of this year, we made 1,000 Medicare payment suspensions. 1,000. That's a lot of people. Nearly 800, by the way, from one state, California. For a similar period last year, we made 219 suspensions. So a fivefold, 500% increase in payment suspensions because we're using tools now that historically had been used marginally.
1: All right, that was Dr. Oz. You heard a joint effort there. This has been government-wide in Washington, D.C. We heard from the Attorney General yesterday, Secretary Kennedy at Health and Human Services, Dr. Oz. We heard from the Assistant Attorney General Colin McDonald, all coming together to talk about this huge effort to crack down on fraud. And remember the number referenced. In just a few weeks, RFK Jr. says $6.5 billion in fraud. That's meaningful money. 855-785-8255. Guys, coming up, I'd like to be a fly on the wall at this meeting because President Trump is not too happy with Senate Republicans, and he's headed to have a nice little lunchy with them today to try to put the pressure on for the Save America Act. Will it work? We'll go through it. As your Wednesday Morning Answer continues at 6:16.
6: Stuck in traffic? We've got the answer.
7: Good morning. We start in Linwood with an accident. Left lane blocked, 105 westbound at Long Beach Boulevard. A 12-minute delay. Stop and go traffic from the 605. Anaheim Hills accident. Two right lanes blocked, 91 westbound. After Lakeview, an 8-minute delay. Stop and go traffic from Imperial Highway. Hurry, 10 days till 4th of July. 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Through Troopathon, call 833, the number 2 in the word troops, or online at am870.info.
6: 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Breaking news.
7: Plans for the troubled California high-speed rail are changing.
8: The plan had called for a stop in Bakersfield, but those plans have been scrapped for a stop 5 miles north. The stop is now planned for the middle of a fruit grove and is slated to be finished by 2033. The rail board is reportedly running out of money, and folks in Kern County tell KGET-TV that the stop isn't feasible and they lack confidence that the high-speed rail will ever be finished. The new stop in the Orchard is now said to be taking away a long-promised development to downtown Bakersfield. I'm Jason Campadonia.
7: The statewide average gas price is down by 2 cents. Here's Mark Mayfield.
9: AAA says the average price for a gallon of self-serve regular is now $5.56. That's also the price in Los Angeles County. The average gas price in Ventura County is $5.49. Gas is $5.43 in Orange County, $5.41 in San Bernardino County, and $5.39 in Riverside County. I'm Mark Mayfield.
7: And the warehouse fire that's been burning for a week in Boyle Heights might be out by Friday. Now here's National Weather Service meteorologist Andrew Rourke with your answer weather forecast.
10: Low clouds and fog cover the coastal areas this morning, but the valleys remain clear. Look for sunny skies everywhere by afternoon. High temperature today will remain on the warm side, with 70s across most of the coastal areas and 80s and lower 90s in the valleys.
7: 63 LA, 62 in Anaheim. Larry Marino in the Answer Newsroom.
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0: We see you, early risers. 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
1: Hey, thanks for joining us. 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Get those tickets. And do it today. Best seats are on sale right now. Now today, let's start with yesterday. Yesterday, the Senate decided to vote on a House pass resolution, which I don't think made President Trump very happy, actually. The Senate on Tuesday approved a House pass resolution directing President Trump to withdraw U.S. armed forces from hostilities against Iran, basically the war in Iran, after four GOP senators broke ranks and voted to undercut Trump's authority as commander in chief. The Senate voted 50-48 to approve the resolution, which passed the House 215-208 earlier in the month. This came straight to the Senate floor Tuesday for an up or down vote on the final passage. It doesn't need Trump's signature because guess what? He wouldn't sign it. And it's a concurrent resolution. The resolution doesn't have any force of law. So basically it means nothing, even though it's been approved by both chambers. So there's nothing that President Trump has to do because of this. It's simply people showing the fact they don't like

0: join the Democrat Party, but we wouldn't miss her if she did, because she never votes with Republicans, like ever. Susan Collins is fighting for her life every 6 years when she's up for election. She's constantly fighting. So at some point you go, okay, we get it. Sometimes Susan Collins has to make decisions we don't like. But this Murkowski, sheesh. The same four senators voted last week to discharge a similar resolution from the Senate Foreign Relations Committee, but it failed to advance because of Democrat attendance issues. Okay. The other swing vote was Tom Tillis, who's also getting ready to peace out of the Senate. And he said he was open to hearing arguments from both sides on the debate. He did vote no on Tuesday. So let's talk about today. So that doesn't make President Trump so happy when he hears what the Senate does. It means that the Republicans are not, you know, in unison supporting him. What do you expect? But he is more concerned with getting the Save America Act passed. And this has turned into something really interesting. First, President Trump is having lunch behind closed doors with these senators. So expect some profanity, I would think. The head of the Senate is John Thune. John Thune has been messing around with this, hasn't been able to get it done. There's a showdown now in the Senate between Mike Lee, who is the creator of the Save America Act, Rick Scott, who actually pushed for this lunch, who tried to move things along so that he says he's a businessman. And when people aren't on your side in business, you have to figure out how to meet their needs. So he's the one that tried to put this whole thing together. But let's listen in to Mike Lee on this showdown.
1: It's often said that in Washington, no good deed goes unpunished. I've been trying to advocate for the Save America Act, making the case for it, not attacking my colleagues. I'm not engaging in personal ad hominem criticism of individuals, rather making the case for why we ought to do this. That's not an attack. It's therefore a little surprising and somewhat ironic when some of the same people who are criticizing me for doing this are saying that my advocacy for the Save America Act somehow amounts to an attack on Senate Republicans, when they're the ones orchestrating the hit pieces and making personal attacks. I don't get it. Regardless, we got to move this thing forward.
0: All right, so that is Mike Lee talking about the Save America Act. President Trump went to Pennsylvania yesterday, and he was also on it. He wants this thing passed. He wants it passed yesterday. He's actually put a hold on all of his other nominations and such to get this done. This was Trump in Pennsylvania.
2: And we will pass the Save America Act to protect our sacred American election. And in the Save America Act, it's very simple. All voters must show a photo voter ID. Very nice. May we see a picture, please? All voters must provide proof of citizenship. And there will be no mail-in ballots except for illness, disability, military deployment, or travel. And we will also, in that same bill, enshrine in permanent law, no men in women's sports and no transgender surgery for our children.
0: All right, so you heard President Trump seems to be pretty straightforward. Save America Act. He also referenced Steve Hilton and California's, what he says, stolen mayoral election against Spencer Pratt as a reason for the Save America Act. California getting a shout out.
2: Then it started happening with the next candidate, Steve Hilton, who's running for governor. He was up in front, just about leading, no problem. And all of a sudden, about 4 or 5 days after, this is after the election's over, they said, Steve Hilton is starting to lose votes. I said, here we go again. And I called up the U.S. attorney in California.
0: Billis Haley.
2: They said, we're going to have a number in the next week. Next week, I called up the very powerful, very good U.S. attorney in California, and I said, do me a favor, take a look. They're trying to steal that election, too. I guess they called up. So over the next week, he was definitely going to lose, but the U.S. attorney called. We want to check your votes. About an hour after the call, ladies and gentlemen, Mr. Hilton has won. So had I not made that call, Steve Hilton would right now be looking, watching the election from home.
0: All right. That is President Trump yesterday in Pennsylvania. You can chime in 855-785-8255. Guys, as we continue, Marco Rubio went to the middle.

0: Greece yesterday to work on a deal and has chimed in publicly now for what I think is almost the first time on this memorandum of understanding. And we'll bring that to you as your Wednesday morning answer continues at 6:31.
1: Stuck in traffic? We've got the answer.
2: Good morning. We start in Anaheim Hills with an accident. Two right lanes blocked, 91 westbound after Lakeview Avenue. Linwood accident, left lane blocked, 105 westbound at Long Beach Boulevard. That's a 13-minute delay. Anaheim accident clear, 91 westbound between Harbor Boulevard and Euclid Street. Hurry, just 10 days from 4th of July. Please help send care packs to our troops overseas in honor of Independence Day. Call 833, the number 2, and the word troops, or am870.info. That's traffic on The Answer.
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2: The Senate has approved a war powers resolution to block U.S. military action against Iran. Bob Agnew reports.
3: The vote came as lawmakers keep a wary watch on President Trump's efforts to resolve the conflict. It was the 10th time the Senate has tried to advance a war powers resolution. This one may have finally succeeded because a growing number of Republicans, both in the House and Senate, have expressed their concerns over the war and the deal the president made to bring it to a close. It also comes as the Pentagon is seeking $80 billion from Congress, largely to rebuild munitions and stockpiles already used up in the war. Bob Agnew reporting.
2: A federal crackdown on health care fraud has swept up another five suspects in Southern California. More from Jason Nathanson.
4: The U.S. Attorney's Office says the arrests include a Whittier woman who is allegedly scamming Medi-Cal out of $270 million for fraudulent prescription drug claims, and a guy from the San Fernando Valley whose hospice care companies allegedly fraudulently billed Medicare for $27 million. The arrests are part of a larger federal crackdown on health care fraud. I'm Jason Nathanson.
2: Now here's National Weather Service meteorologist Andrew Rourke with your Answer weather forecast.
5: Low clouds and fog cover the coastal areas this morning, but the valleys remain clear. Look for sunny skies everywhere by afternoon. High temperatures today will remain on the warm side, with 70s across most of the coastal areas and 80s and lower 90s in the valleys.
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1: Trent in Hermosa Beach, you know, Bill Asaley is a godsend to us. 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You got to burn things down sometimes to bring them back to life, especially the homeless situation we have going on. It needs a lot of refresh and work. And thank God, because they're going to expose all the fraud. And that's what we need.
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2: I think what we need to do, Dan, is I think we need to wrap that little gift from Trent up, and I think we need to send it over to Bill Asaley. I think he might like hearing that. You know, it's a lonely job to be the sole fighter for justice on the streets of Los Angeles and Southern California, really. So I think you should send it over to him. He'd like it.
3: Yeah, I can do that.
2: Thank you, Trent, in Hermosa Beach. Speaking of beach communities, Dan, are you ready? Did you get your jersey yet? Yesterday, Radar was dressed all patriotically. Yep, you got your jersey, and apparently we're all going to be together.
3: Apparently?
2: I mean, we're going to be all together on July...
3: down the road on this one.
2: On July 4th, this is the July 4th Huntington Beach Parade. Our entire TMA team will be on the Answer float to celebrate America's 250th birthday. Make your plans to join us if you are thinking about going to the Huntington Beach Parade. I hear it is the biggest 4th of July parade west of the Mississippi. So if you'd like to do something fun on the 4th of July, come and hang out with us. We'll be out there. I think the parade starts around 9:30 or 10. It's going to be televised on ABC on 7, so you could check that out. And if you're there, make sure you're waving at us and saying hello.
3: 9:30, huh?
2: I don't know when it starts. I just think that's when the formation starts. Okay. I don't know. I was trying to read the welcome packet, and so I just know we have to be there very early in the morning. So if we're there very early in the morning, we'll be fine, but I just want everybody to be there at the right time. So,
3: cool.
2: Look it up.
3: Yeah,
2: the 4th of July parade in Huntington Beach. Be fun to celebrate with you.
3: Do you
2: America's
3: know what it
2: 250th
3: is?
2: Birthday.
3: East of the Mississippi. Do you know that?
2: I don't, but I do know that there's something going on in Washington that I'm so mad that I did not make the plans to go to. And it's like too late now, I think. But they're doing that state fair. And I really, really wanted to go for America 250. They're doing, in the mall, they're doing each state representing. It's kind of like a World's Fair, which I've never experienced, except with all of our states who are demonstrating.
3: Yeah, like 46 states, I think.
2: I know. Some are stupid.
3: Yeah, some secede.
2: Well, you know what I said, right, about California. They're bringing homeless people and expensive gas. So, yeah. There you go. I can experience that here. Thank you very much, California. But it would be fun to see what the other states have to offer. So, that's going on. Okay, let's jump into it. Are we in trouble, Boss Man Rodney? I see Boss Man Rodney's arm just meandering off to the side. Were you?
0: The Morning Answer Studio.
2: We have an update. Hello, Boss Man.
4: I'll join you at the 4th of July parade.
2: That's what I was waiting for. That's what I was waiting for.
4: I know it's been a big discussion behind the scenes, but I thought I would, you know.
2: What did I say? I said, you know, Boss Man Ronnie, are you going to be there? Because it says the whole crew. I mean, I don't want to lie to the people. It says right here, it says the entire TMA team will be on AM 870, The Answer's Float. And so I thought, I should say, except for Boss Man Ronnie.
4: Well, if you ask your team to show up,
2: and
4: you should probably be there.
2: And new guy, Eric. We'll have a great time. It's going to be fun. I'm already thinking about my patriotic gear. You know, it's going to be good. We'll have a good time. I want to throw necklaces at people, but you don't have to earn them, if you know what I mean.
5: I'm the new guy.
2: Yeah. I just want to throw them out of the crowd. Okay. I asked yesterday if they thought it would be okay if we actually had some fireworks or sparklers on the back of the float. The answer was no, that was not going to be okay. So I guess we aren't going to do that.
3: Hey, you never know if you don't ask.
2: I tried. I thought, you know, how could we stand apart from people? And I thought, well, exploding fireworks on the back of a float.
3: That is one way to stand out.
2: That would be standing up, but I don't think Jim Tinker would like that.
3: And or Huntington Beach, probably.
2: He's our good time guru. And if good time guru Jim doesn't like to, I can't do it. Okay, back to work. Iran. That's work. Marco Rubio, who is our Secretary of State, said that the economic benefits for Iran could change the course of their country if they're willing to if they're willing to actually participate in that. Mark Rubin was like, I'm not saying that they are. I'm just saying it would be really good for them if they did. And I think that it's the right mentality. You cannot trust what Iran is going to do, but you can show them the benefits of doing the right thing. That's it. Here's Rubio on the Iran deal.
5: Turns to allies here in the region. Well,
6: that most certainly will come up in these conversations. And there are items outside the MOU that are certainly going to be covered, but that's one that will have to be covered. It'll be discussed. I think a careful reading of the MOU will see that when you talk about, for example, a complete and end of hostilities in the entire region, well, that's not possible. You can't have the end of hostilities and conflicts in the region as long as Iranian proxies are launching missiles and drones from Iraq and are participating in terrorism like Hamas did and like Hezbollah did. So I do think it's covered by the MOU. And it is an issue that will be gotten to at the appropriate time in these negotiations.
2: That was Marco Rubio yesterday on the tarmac. You can hear the plane in the background. Now, a lot of questions about the Strait of Hormuz, because it's open. If you just look, it's open. And ships are passing through, actually in pretty high numbers. But the Iranian government is trying to tell the people that it's not open. The strange propaganda that comes out of Iran, including the fact that they did not agree to allowing independent inspectors in, is actually debunked by those independent inspectors who said, no, it's signed and we're going in. Very strange. Here's Marco Rubio on the Strait.
7: And allies, can they guarantee navigation, freedom of navigation in the state?
6: Well, that's the law. It's an international waterway. No country is allowed to charge tolls or fees on an international waterway. That's existing international law. That's the way it is in international waterways all over the world, and that's the way we expect it'll be here. So I don't think we have anybody to convince around here in that regard. I think all the countries in this region would agree with us.
2: So Marco Rubio also commenting on one of the sticking points, and that is this idea that some of the sanctions, that Iran will be getting money back. The question is that going to come from the oil that they are selling now, or is that going to be unfrozen assets? But here's part of the deal. And this was explained earlier today by the Treasury Secretary, Scott Bessent, who says that the amount of money that Iran will have access to, there is a portion of it. First of all, it'll have complete oversight by the Americans. But there's also a piece of that, as we heard J.D. Vance reference and even the president reference on Monday, that is going to be invested back into American farmers. So the Iranians have agreed to buy corn, soybeans and medical supplies using that money. So there are stipulations. This isn't like a freewheeling, here's your money on a big plane and go do what you will with it, like fund terrorism. There is oversight here. Here's Rubio on that.
6: Then there will be opportunities, and those opportunities could include investment, as you've seen other countries in this region benefit from investment, from foreign direct investment. It won't be our investment. It won't be our government money. But I think that is something that's going to have to depend on progress made on a host of other security issues that have to be confronted in the days to come.
2: Okay, so Marco Rubio saying that American tax dollars are not going to be going to Iran. And President Trump yesterday also talking about correcting the record. Some of the things Iran says, President Trump is all about correcting. And he needs to be.
8: But on Iran, the Iranians are saying there's no visit for the IAEA inspectors. Is that part of your agreement?
9: They're wrong. They're wrong. They know they're wrong. They told us inside that we have it down 100% inspections. And if they were right, I'd cancel the meetings right now.
8: And Iran says there's no agreement to buy ag products.
10: From your view, Mr. President, when will those inspectors actually be on the ground?
9: At the appropriate time. At the appropriate time. There's no rush, but they'll be on the ground at the appropriate time.
2: So the president saying U.S. Members of the U.S. team will also be with those inspectors as well when they go into Iran. 855-785-8255. Guys, it is time to make a decision about this cruise of ours. The Salem Media Cruise to the Gulf of America is happening November 14th through the 21st. I'm getting excited about this. It's Scott Jennings, Mike Gallagher, Larry O'Connor and Kurt Schlichter. And we are setting sail going on the beautiful Holland America Cruise Line. They do five-star luxury cruising. Really, they do an incredible job. And you get the best opportunity for excursions, onboard activities. The food is great. They really do it all. And Inspiration Travel makes sure that you have an incredible experience. There are tour guides through all this. And each and every day, we have activities planned just for our group. That means you get up close and personal access with Scott Jennings, Mike Gallagher, me. I mean, look, we'll sit down. We'll have a piece of pizza together on the Lido deck, maybe a frozen cocktail somewhere. It'll be a lot of fun. And we are closing things down on July 17th, which is why I'm really pushing this right now, guys, because if you want to go, now is the time. July 17th is the cutoff date. They are going to shut down the amount of rooms that we are holding with Holland America. So if you'd like to go, we would love to have you. It's going to be a lot of fun. Easy, by the way, to fly in. I was just looking at flights from LAX to Fort Lauderdale. All you have to do is get on Delta Airline nonstop. We'll be there the day before. We'll get on that ship. It'll be great. 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If you have a question, you should call 855-565-5519, 855-565-5519. And the information is on our website, connected right there with the cruise banner at am870.info. As we continue, Elon Musk filing a lawsuit against a member of Congress. This is a goodie, guys. We've got the story for you as your Wednesday Morning Answer continues at 6:47.
11: Stuck in traffic? We've got the answer.
12: Good morning to Linwood First with an accident cleared from the left lane. That's good news. 105 westbound at Long Beach Boulevard. Still a 6-minute delay. Stop and go traffic from Lakewood Boulevard. Anaheim Hills, accident 2 right lanes blocked. 91 westbound after Lakeview Avenue. A 19-minute delay. Hurry. 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
12: A California law protecting transgender students' privacy in schools is on a hold after a federal court said it may be unconstitutional. Tammy Trujillo has the story.
13: The U.S. Supreme Court kept a temporary block on the law in place, and the appeals court agreed, so the law can't be enforced while the legal battle continues. The law was passed in 2024. It stops schools from telling parents about a student's gender identity without the student's okay. Supporters say it protects students who might not feel safe coming out. Opponents argue it keeps parents out of important decisions about their children. Legal experts say the court's decision could expand parental rights for all families, not just those with transgender children. I'm Tammy Trujillo.
12: California's public schools have been losing students for nearly a decade, and more so in specific demographics. A new Public Policy Institute California report found that almost all of the decline comes from fewer multilingual students. English-only numbers are studied. Today, about 62% of students speak English only at home. 37% speak another language. Now, here's National Weather Service meteorologist Andrew Rourke with your answer weather forecast.
14: Low clouds and fog cover the coastal areas this morning, but the valleys remain clear. Look for sunny skies everywhere by afternoon. High temperature today will remain on the warm side, with 70s across most of the coastal areas and 80s and lower 90s in the valleys.
12: 63 now LA, 62 in Anaheim. Larry Marino in the Answer Newsroom.
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16: This is John Katzimatidis with the Cat's Corner. I want to get something off my chest. We have too many professional politicians. I go back to that original movie, Mr. Smith Goes to Washington. We need common sense business people that go to Washington and they want to do the right job for everybody. We don't need professional politicians that go to Washington and are on the payroll of every lobbyist in Washington. That turns my stomach. And I live in New York State. I see what's happening in New York State. I see what's happening in California. I see what's happening in Illinois and these blue states. And I was a Bill Clinton Democrat and still good friends with President Clinton. Common sense, wanting to do the right thing for all Americans. And I think that is important. Let's vote for common sense. Not the smile, not necessarily the good-looking politician, not necessarily the person that's trying to tell you you're going to get everything for free. Think things out. That is today's Cat's Corner. I'm John Katzimatidis.
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0: Lights, camera, morning answer. 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
1: Hey, thanks for joining us. It is Wednesday here on The Morning Answer, 54 minutes past the hour. I'm Jennifer Horn, and those town hall tickets on sale right now. Nick Shirley, Adam Carolla, am870.info, am590.info. And yesterday was Election Day in, well, a few states, but most importantly, I think, or most interesting, was in New York, where Zohran Mamdani is now calling himself the Kingmaker. Because three of the Democrat Socialists of America that he endorsed, well, they won. And one of them, and this is no sad story for me, because do you guys remember Dan Goldman, the congressional representative? He was like Adam Schiff's wingman. He was big into the impeachment of Trump. Believe me, not my favorite person. It was fine for me to see him lose, but he lost to a Democrat socialist. And here's what's crazy. He lost because of his ties to Israel. These Democrat socialist guys are anti-Semitic to the core. There, I said it, and I think all of us need to, because here's what happened to Dan Goldman. And again, no love for him for me. But I guess he went into a New York City coffee shop and was refused service because of his support of Israel in the past in AIPAC. Mayor Mamdani offered up a non-response yesterday about this coffee shop and then ripped Congressman Goldman over his pro-Israel views. Mamdani was out there working for Landers, the guy that actually won and beat Goldman yesterday. And he was pressed by a reporter about Poetica Coffee's screen, basically lumping Goldman in with racist, fascist, and homophobes, saying it would have refused to serve him over his support for Israel. According to Mamdani, he said, "I have many political disagreements with Congressman Goldman when it comes to his votes and his views on Israel." He said, it was an okay way for someone to express political disagreements. Yeah. The coffee shop got in trouble when it posted a photo of Goldman at its Park Slope location, revealing that it issued him a $9.82 refund, telling him don't ever come to Poetica again, while claiming that the money he used was probably coming from AIPAC anyway. They said, "Hey, Congressman Dan Goldman, we see that you stopped by our shop today for a coffee. Do you see how it doesn't taste like genocide juice? Or are you still having a hard time telling the difference?" That's what Poetica wrote on their Facebook page. They've now taken down much of their footprint on social media. They continued on, quote, "See, here at Poetica, we don't serve racists, fascists, homophobes, genocide enablers, or anyone in between. Too bad we didn't recognize you right away, or we would have turned you away. We issued you a refund. We don't need your money. It's probably coming from AIPAC anyway." And they put anyways. "Enjoy your loss on Tuesday. Don't ever come to Poetica." Well, he did lose yesterday. And we heard from Ro Khanna, the congressman from right here in California. Dan, and we have that audio.
2: "I'm glad that Brad Lander won. I had done some support for him. And look, this is fundamentally about Gaza. Anyone who says that Mamdani was just about affordability doesn't understand that election. It was partly about Gaza. Young people saw on their phones for 2 years the genocide that took place. And for many people, it's a test of character. Are you going to deny that genocide, or are you going to say what took place, and you're going to stand for human rights? That was the central difference in this race between Dan Goldman and Brad Lander. And Brad Lander won. And in my view, this is going to be a central divide heading into 2026 and 2028.
1: Brad Lander was on CNN last night with Caitlin Collins when they announced that CNN had called the election in his favor, and he won in a big way. It was over 60% to, I think, about 34%. And so now Dan Goldman, again, no love lost there, is out. But this Democrat socialist wave is not to be ignored in New York. And Zohran Mamdani has a very strong track record now of endorsing candidates that move on. How in the world has socialism become so popular in this country? 855-785-8255. Now, speaking of Ro Khanna, I don't know if you heard about this, but Elon Musk has decided to sue Congressman Khanna. Yeah, that's right. Indicating that Ro Khanna said that Elon needs to answer for the $4.5 million kids dying because of Doge cuts. Elon said, you know what? Time to sue this liar. He did it on X. He said, the reality is that money was being sent to corrupt politicians under the guise of aid. Liars and stock inside traders like Ro the Robber should be in prison. They're calling him Ro the Robber because he's made a ton of money off of the stocks. I think he's at the top of the list. The standard applied by Doge was simple and easy. Provide contact information for the recipients of the aid so that we can confirm it's not fraudulent. So apparently the lawsuit from Elon Musk against Ro Khanna is coming. And if you don't believe us, well, Marco Rubio said the same thing when he was testifying on USAID. He was talking about this money going to terrorists, not where it was supposed to be. It wasn't going where it was intended. Or maybe it was by these scammers.
3: It goes right to the criticisms that I keep hearing from that side over there about us not spending the money because we got rid of a USAID program. USAID basically was a program, was a system that was completely devoid of our public policy. It operated almost as an independent State Department. And oftentimes, USAID was operating in contravention and contradiction of what the embassy was trying to accomplish in the host country. And one of the complaints you would get from many developing countries is that they would get flooded with NGOs that were picked for them. These NGOs would then operate in the country without even coordinating with the government, doing whatever they wanted and pursuing what they wanted. And in some cases, it extended well beyond food and medicine. It extended to political interference and all sorts of other activities in these countries that were undermining the national interest and the credibility of the United States.
1: But Ro Khanna says, oh, no, this is killing people. So Elon's taking him to court. I can't wait to see that. 855-785-8255. Hey, Tucker Carlson says he'll never vote for a Republican again. What do you think about that? 855-785-8255 as your Wednesday morning answer continues at 7:01. Portions of the following are pre-recorded.
0: 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The Answer is the talk of Southern California with voices you can trust. The Morning Answer with Jennifer Horn, Alex Marlowe, Scott Jennings, and Dennis Prager. 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
1: Then it started happening with the next candidate, Steve Hilton, who's running for governor. He was up in front, just about leading, no problem. And all of a sudden, about 4 or 5 days after, this is after the election's over, they said, Steve Hilton is starting to lose votes. I said, here we go again. And I called up the U.S. attorney in California. They said, we're going to have a number in the next week. Next week. I called up the very powerful, very good U.S. attorney in California, and I said, do me a favor. Take a look. They're trying to steal that election, too. I guess they called up. So over the next week, he was definitely going to lose, but the U.S. attorney called. We want to check your votes. About an hour after the call, ladies and gentlemen, Mr. Hilton has won. So had I not made that call, Steve Hilton would right now be looking, watching the election from home.
0: Now, back to The Morning Answer with Jennifer Horn.
2: Here we go. It is Wednesday, June 24th. It is 5 minutes past the hour. I'm Jennifer Horn. And guys, we're going to be on the road tomorrow. So join us if you're out and about near Pasadena. We are going to be at Plate 38 Kitchen and Bar, 2361 East Colorado Boulevard in Pasadena. 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And then I am super stoked to be going to the Inland Empire. We are going to Moreno Valley, 24626 at Brandon's Diner. That's the location in Moreno Valley. Our entire team will be out there. We can't wait to see you. Brandon's Diner on Friday, 6 to 9 a.m. Breakfast with Jen tomorrow in Pasadena. I know it's a lot. So, you know what? Keep it at top of mind. Go to the website and then get over there. Pasadena on Thursday.
3: Oh, yeah.
2: Moreno Valley on Friday.
3: Oh, yeah.
2: Free. We've got raffles, so you'll get some prizes maybe, or at least your chance to win them. And you'll get some guests, and it'll be a lot of fun. So we'll see you on Thursday and on Friday morning for two live Breakfast with Jen events. Okay, we have a couple of things on the table right now. One of them is Tucker Carlson, who says that he is no longer going to be voting for Republicans. He said on a podcast that, quote, there's no chance I would support the Republican Party ahead of the November midterm elections, dismissing political affiliation that he has defended for decades, right? So no longer is he a Republican. He says, I'm not going to support the Democrat Party. I don't know what I'm going to do. Well, you're going to have to do something, Tucker. And if you really are the conservative that you think you are, or that you tell people that you are, how in the world could you team up with Mom Donnie and his Democrat Socialist team? Maybe you can, because you seem to hate or dislike Israel like they do. So maybe that's the next step for Tucker. Maybe he's becoming a member of the DSA. That's where the anti-Semitism runs anyway. I'm thinking maybe that's the case. I don't know. But what do you think about this? Will this really make a difference for Republicans? Does Tucker Carlson have the power that he thinks he has? 855-785-8255. We're going to hear from Steve Hilton in a moment as well. But Mike in Hollywood is on the line. Hello, Mike.
4: Hey, Jen.
2: Hi. How you doing, buddy? Been a long time.
4: Well, it hasn't been a long time. In that entire time, I've continued to love you from afar. So much. So much.
2: From right outside your gate in the morning.
4: Sorry. Oh, you kill me. Okay.
2: Yeah.
4: Listen. Yeah. Okay. Can we just establish for everyone's benefit that the term is anyway? Not anyways.
2: I know. That's okay. What drives me crazy. They said anyways. Ugh. I can't stand
4: anyways,
2: that.
4: And you'll never read it in a well-written book. In any book I've ever read, any article, you'll never see it. Well, anyways.
2: I've at least read two books, Mike, and I have never seen anyways in it. No, I've read more than
4: that. I've read four.
2: Okay, I know. Anyways. Listen, back to you.
4: Anyway. Okay. Myriad means it's synonymous with numerous. We do not say numerous of people.
2: Right.
4: Blah, blah, blah. Myriad. It's myriad, okay?
2: A myriad of people.
4: No. It's myriad people.
2: Myriad people.
4: It's like saying many or numerous people.
2: Many people.
4: Yes.
2: Oh, I gotcha. Okay.
4: Numerous. Yes. Myriad politicians have lied to us. It's like, it's that. It's not myriad of.
2: Right. Myriad.
4: Okay.
2: Myriad. Okay. Gotcha. Yeah. What else? What else we got?
4: Oh, I could go on. If you want, I could call in on somewhat regular basis for another sort of grammar
2: lesson. I'm going to tell you, I would welcome that, Mike. And what really makes me crazy is that anyways. And the fact that this is how you know that this coffee shop Instagram page was run by a real nut. Because anyways was literally, it was written in the text that on Instagram. So you have the anyways up there for everybody to see. And now it's been taken down. So, you know.
4: Well, anyways, it's wonderful to talk to you. There are a myriad of reasons that I have not called. Okay, that's it. Listen, much love to you all the way from Hollywood, California.
2: Hey, I love it, Mike. And anytime you want to call with a grammar segment, I'm ready for it. And you know what? The Ooh. Other one I'm going to get, it's not grammatically wrong. It's a pronunciation. There are a lot of breakfasts out there. People like to see breakfast with Jen. It's breakfast. You got to make sure you get that K in there because otherwise it's a little mush mouth when you breakfast. You know what I'm saying,
4: breakfast.
2: Mike?
4: Oh, you know I do. But, you know, a lot of people are very stoned. Marijuana is legal and they will slur breakfast.
2: Okay. Maybe that's
4: you know what
2: it
4: I mean?
2: Is.
4: Yeah. Yeah, it's the most important meal of the day, breakfast.
2: Breakfast, okay, breakfast anyway. Is, absolutely.
4: Anyways,
2: okay, Mike, you're one of my favorite of a myriad of callers. All right, we'll talk to you later. Thank you very much. Hot Cheeto from Rancho Cucamonga. Hello, Hot Cheeto.
5: Good morning, most beautiful.
2: Good morning.
5: I probably will see you at Brandon's.
2: Yay!
5: On Friday?
2: Hot Cheeto, you better. I'll bring Cheetos. We'll have a good time.
5: I quit my job the other day.
2: Oh, no.
5: Last Thursday. I was a truck driver, and they wanted to put inside cameras. They are putting inside cameras, and it's going to tell you, it's going to tell them the speed limit and the speed limit sign. Anyway, so I was like, no, I'm not a zoo animal, and you're not going to make me drive.
2: Good for you. So you didn't want to be on camera. So you said, take this job and shove it.
5: Yeah, that's exactly. Anyways, did you hear that?
2: Oh, no.
5: Anyways.
2: Oh, no. Okay.
5: You know, Tucker Carlson,
2: is he as important as he thinks he is? Come on.
5: No, he's, I could give a rip if he falls off the face of the earth. But, you know, back when he was on Fox, I stopped listening to him probably, I don't know, 8 years ago or something, mm-hmm. because he was the floppiest fish on the channel. I mean, he would be kind of conservative on one issue and liberal on another, and I guarantee you, if say he were a politician, he'd be a rhino. He has the substance it takes to be a conservative. He doesn't have his bones, I don't think.
2: What I think is funny about this, ironic is the better word, is that Tucker thinks that he somehow is the, I feel like he has kind of this elitist mentality that he is somehow the driver of conservatism and the MAGA movement. And I don't know where that came from. And I'm very curious to know what Tucker Carlson and J.D. Vance's relationship is like right now. Because remember, Tucker Carlson says that the reason that Trump picked J.D. Vance was due in part to Tucker's endorsement of J.D. They have a close friendship. And he may not like how Trump says things, but I don't think that J.D. Vance is that far from Trump ideologically. And I think if J.D. Vance wants any shot at success, he's going to have to adapt the Trump style and policies. That's what he's going to have to do to move forward. So I wonder what their relationship is like. And I don't know how he became sort of, he just thinks he's like the leader of some, I don't know. He's very elitist to me. And I know he always has been. It's the guys with no socks and the Docksiders that always get me. It's like they think they're better than everybody else. And I don't know where that came from.
5: He is a legend in his own mind. That's exactly what he is.
2: But a lot of people follow him, Hot Cheeto. That's what it makes me crazy.
5: Not me. I mean, if you wouldn't have brought this subject up, I wouldn't have even known because I haven't followed him for I don't know, probably over 10 years, at least eight.
2: I guess it's anyway, my fault. It's my fault, Hot Cheeto. Yes.
5: I look forward to meeting you, young lady. I always call in and leave comments because, you know, I was out on the road, but now I'm going to actually get to meet you.
2: I am so excited. You better come up, and I've got a big hug waiting for you, Hot Cheeto. So I can't wait to see you on Friday at Brandon's Diner.
5: You got a date, girl.
2: Sounds great. We'll see you then. And no cameras. Don't worry, Hot Cheeto. We'll make sure that you are not recognized.
5: Well, I'll have to take a selfie. Now, I'm not one for selfies. It cracks me up because you like to take selfies all the time.
2: I do.
5: And I never do. But I'll take a selfie.
2: We're going to take a selfie. And if not, if you're uncomfortable with the selfie, we could even ask someone to take our picture if you want to make it really official, okay?
5: There you go.
2: God gave me long arms for a reason, Hot Cheeto. All right, we'll see you Friday. 855-785-8255. We will talk more about Tucker Carlson, and maybe we'll even ask this question to Joel Pollack. He is here next. The opinion editor of the California Post joins us as your Wednesday Morning Answer continues at 7:15.
6: Stuck in traffic? We've got the answer.
7: Good morning. We start in Santa Fe Springs with a stall. On-ramp partially blocked. 605 southbound on-ramp from Slauson. Southgate got an accident. Center divider 710 northbound at Firestone. Slowing you down 3 minutes. Stop and go from the 105. Hurry, just 10 days till 4th of July. 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And that is traffic on The Answer.
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7: President Trump is continuing to talk about the California election.
8: Did they screw the kid, Pratt?
9: Trump made the comments in Pennsylvania and went on to talk about Republican candidate for governor Steve Hilton.
10: I called up the very powerful, very good U.S. attorney in California, and I said, do me a favor, take a look. They're trying to steal that election, too.
9: He says he's the one who got Hilton in the runoff.
10: Had I not made that call, Steve Hilton would right now be watching the election from home.
9: Trump went on to talk about passing the Save America Act, which would require a government-issued ID to vote. I'm Jason Campadonia.
7: Streaming devices will only be as loud as you want them to be starting July 1st. Streaming services like Netflix, Hulu, and Amazon Prime will be required to keep their commercials at the same volume as the shows or movies you're watching. It follows similar rules that already exist for regular broadcast and cable TV, which have been in place since 2010 under the COM Act. Streaming services say it'll be difficult to control. Now here's National Weather Service meteorologist Andrew Rourke with your answer weather forecast.
11: Look for sunny skies everywhere by afternoon. High temperatures today will remain on the warm side with 70s across most of the coastal areas and 80s and lower 90s in the valleys.
7: Right now 64 degrees, downtown LA 64 as well in Anaheim. 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
2: 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Let's get an update from Larry Marino.
7: Jennifer Horn, thank you much. 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That's for $5,000. The Larry Elder pack for $10,000. 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
1: Thanks for joining us. It is The Morning Answer. It is Wednesday. It's 22 minutes past the hour. Breakfast with Jen tomorrow in Pasadena, on Friday in Moreno Valley at Brandon's Diner, and town hall tickets available right now. Nick Shirley, Adam Carolla, all on our website, guys. All three of those things at am870.info. And joining us right now is my buddy Joel Pollack. He is the opinion editor for the California Post. Maybe now the busiest guy like ever. I mean, Joel, you're everywhere now as opinion editor of the California Post, and it's well deserved. You can get the California Post delivered to your door. That's what I do, californiapost.com. And you can follow him at Joel Pollack. Joel, good morning to you.
2: Good morning to you.
1: All right, so I got to start with New York. It is not California news, to be sure, but boy, this wave of Democrat socialists, and I'm going to say anti-Semitic individuals who have taken over New York City, it is growing, it is disturbing, and I guess all we can do is watch and hope that Los Angeles doesn't follow that same path.
2: Well, unfortunately, the same people are active in L.A.,
1: yeah,
2: and Democratic Socialists of America are trying to take over the L.A. City Council. So, you know, we narrowly avoided that in my council district in CD 11, where Tracy Park was elected, again, reelected. Mm-hmm. But the DSA Socialists are trying to take over L.A., and even though they don't hold a majority on the City Council already, they're having an effect on policy and on debate. And you're right, they are fundamentally anti-Semitic. They are hostile to Israel. Now, I know people are going to say criticism of Israel is not the same as anti-Semitism, and that's true. But obsession with Israel is a form of anti-Semitism. It's just totally irrational. But it's become the organizing principle of their politics. And you can see that they were quite profane in New York in going yeah. after AIPAC, which is a pro-Israel group. It's just a group of people who organize around a strong U.S.-Israel relationship, basically, but it's been demonized, and they're shouting F AIPAC at some of these campaign rallies, victory parties, and things like that. They're just totally obsessed with eliminating the organized Jewish political community in the United States, which is very small and focused on very few issues, and that's already here in L.A. It's already happening in California, and it is frightening as an American. I think Republicans are looking at it and saying, hang on, we just got out of get out of jail free card, because this is who the Democratic Party has become. Mm-hmm. I mean, how are you as a Democrat going to run alongside a member of Congress, one of these New York creatures? She said she proudly wiped her hands on the American flag because she couldn't find a napkin. That's who the Democrats are. That's who
1: they Democratic hate America.
2: Voters are.
1: Yeah, even they more than America, being anti-Semitic. Yes.
2: And they won't even denounce her. I mean, with the exception of John Fetterman, Democrats have tiptoed around these people, and they are allowing them to run the party because they have energy and enthusiasm,
1: and
2: they're
1: money.
2: Motivated.
1: Mm-hmm.
2: And money. They're getting money from overseas. They're getting money from all kinds of other places. So what happened in New York, I mean, in my view, New York voted for suicide. I don't think there's any coming back from what is happening to New York. I think that you're going to see capital flight out of New York. You're already starting to see it with the way

0: grew up with a map of New York on my wall. Not that I wanted to live there and be an adult there, make a home there or whatever, but I admired it. I loved it. I romanticized it. Great big city. Now it's basically a hellhole. I don't know why anybody would invest there anymore. It's being overrun by people who hate America. And it just as a Jewish person, you know, it's the most important Jewish city outside of Israel. It's one of the only cities outside of Israel that has Jewish holy sites in it, actually. There are some pilgrimage sites, specifically in Queens, where the Lubavitcher Rebbe is buried and so forth. And there's one in Brooklyn, the old 770 Eastern Parkway, headquarters of one of the most important rabbinical movements ever in the world. But incredibly, that city is now run by an anti-Semitic Muslim who even now can't stop attacking Israel, doesn't moderate his rhetoric. A few days ago, he condemned Israel for killing an Al Jazeera journalist. The journalist turned out to be a terrorist, and there's footage of him firing an AK-47. So that's what New York has decided to be, and the Democrats won't stand up to it. And as a result, their party is going down the drain. So Republicans actually do have an opportunity to lead the country and turn this around. Let me add this. It breaks my heart to see J.D. Vance trashing Israel. And I think the problem that Republicans are going to face is that in the very week where a lot of people might have been looking for a political alternative to the Democratic Party, you have the vice president going out there and making gratuitous comments. You have the president, unfortunately, apparently determined to seize defeat from the jaws of victory with this Iran deal. Maybe it's just a temporary thing. I don't know. But the Republicans have to get their act together. That includes the president and especially the vice president. I don't know what trip he's on, but it is time now to take advantage of the gift politically that Democrats are giving Republicans and to show some leadership on these issues and not to join the Mamdani chorus, but to provide clear blue water of difference between the two parties.
1: Isn't it funny when the extremities of the party start to meet in the center and then you go, wait a second, what's going on here? And I don't mean the political center. I just mean in the circle, sort of. They go around and meet. About that, we were just talking about Tucker Carlson and his comments that he won't vote for Republicans again. J.D. Vance is aligned tightly to Tucker Carlson, but I just made the comment that I believe if J.D. Vance wants to win, he's going to have to adopt some more of the Trump policy. And I actually believe, Joel, and maybe it's short-sighted, I believe that I know the people around President Trump. I know that he knows he can't trust Iran. And I believe that this memorandum of understanding, I don't even think the president thinks it's going to go through. I think he's looking at it to buy time. They say Iran's buying time. I think the president is buying time because he needs to get through the midterms and he needs to then be able to have the power of a Republican-led Congress and a Republican-led Senate to actually take on the full force of Iran. That is my hope. That's what I believe in my heart, and I hope that is the case. But what do you make of Tucker Carlson, who is not on that train, saying that he won't vote for Republicans? What's the alternative? Is he going to vote for Zohran Mamdani? Because he sounds more like him than he does like a Republican these days.
0: So first of all, I agree with you about Trump, and I do think that he has to get through the midterms. This is what I've been telling Israeli friends who are frustrated because the fact is that they've had to endure the brunt of this war for 3 years. And J.D. Vance's comments last week where he told Israel, you know, we're the only friend you have, so don't complain about anything. I said, imagine if he had said that differently. Imagine if he had said, I'm a soldier. I've lost friends in combat. I know how much you've sacrificed. I know you want that every sacrifice to mean something. And you're looking at this and wondering what it all means. Hang in there. You have to trust President Trump. He's a great friend. He's a great leader, and this is all going to work out. That's how I would have said it instead of suck it up, is what he said.
1: Right.
0: Tucker, you know, I think he gave a huge gift to the Republican Party by saying he won't vote for it because it just relieves Republicans of the burden of having to apologize for this guy anymore. I don't know what trip he's on. I don't know who he's going to vote for. I don't think it matters anymore. The difference between the two parties is that the Republican Party votes down the Mamdanis. You know, Thomas Massey is losing his seat in Kentucky because he decided to go on this crazy trip. And Republican voters aren't having any of it, whereas Democratic Party voters are embracing it and lapping it up. And there's no resistance within the Democratic Party to it, except for John Fetterman and maybe one or two other people. But, you know, John Fetterman can go on Hannity and he gets written off by his party. You know, he's actually right now almost in the wrong party. He should switch sides and become a Republican.
1: I agree. I agree. I think he should just switch. I know he won't, but maybe someday. Maybe it'll get crazy enough that he will.
0: The only alternative in this country right now, if you care about the country, is the Republican Party. It's just that clear. So Tucker is giving a huge gift to Republicans. Like you said, sometimes bad things happen and work out in good ways. So I think New York's, you know, suicide, political suicide, with these election results could work out well for the country if the rest of the country looks at this and says, my God, we can't have people in Congress who wipe their hands on the American

0: flag, which is literally what they do.
1: It's ridiculous.
0: So come back to the Republican Party. You might not like everything that's going on. You might not like Trump or whatever. You got a problem with the reflecting pool. I have no idea. But you've got to come back because it's the only way to save America.
1: Absolutely. All right, Joel Pollack, always great to chat with you. Follow him at Joel Pollack. Check out the California Post as well. Today's headline all about the fraud that was announced yesterday at the DOJ. You can check it out, californiapost.com, and follow Joel at Joel Pollack. Joel, thanks so much for being with us. Have a great week.
0: You too.
1: Thanks. All right, guys, the Trump MAGA Minute happens next as your Wednesday Morning Answer continues at 7:32.
2: Stuck in traffic? We've got the answer.
3: Good morning. We start in East L.A. with a crash. Right shoulder of the connector, 5 southbound connector to the southbound 710. It is a 15-minute delay. Southgate got an accident cleared from the center divider 710 northbound at Firestone Boulevard. Hurry, 4th of July is just 10 days away. 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
2: The answer. Breaking news.
3: A federal judge is blocking the Trump administration from making arrests at immigration courts. Tammy Trujillo explains.
4: Tuesday's ruling from a federal court in San Francisco says the ICE policy of detaining migrants in courthouse hallways has had a chilling effect on attendance at court proceedings. The ruling in a class action lawsuit blocks ICE agents nationwide from making arrests inside immigration courts. A lawyer for the Department of Homeland Security condemned the ruling and called it, quote, judicial activism in service of an anti-American open borders agenda. I'm Tammy Trujillo.
3: A person is dead after a shooting in a crash near March Air Reserve Base in Riverside. It happened yesterday morning.
5: A driver with a gunshot wound died after a two-vehicle crash. The base says the person who died is an employee of the American Forces Network, a government television and radio broadcast service. The Riverside County Sheriff's Department says the person was driving to work at the time. The original report was for an assault with a deadly weapon, with the California Highway Patrol initially saying both drivers were hospitalized in critical condition. I'm Daniel Martindale.
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6: Low clouds and fog cover the coastal areas this morning, but the valleys remain clear. Look for sunny skies everywhere by afternoon. High temperatures today will remain on the warm side, with 70s across most of the coastal areas and 80s and lower 90s in the valleys.
3: 64 LA and Anaheim, Larry Marino in the Answer Newsroom.
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1: So easy, you know, I'd be the greatest in the world. Nobody would be as good as me. I'd get away everything. I could be the greatest. I would sell them. You're going to get free rent. You're going to get free houses. You're going to get free food. You're going to get free everything. But eventually that ends, and it leads to death, destruction, and squalor.
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2: You know, that's exactly how I look at it. I don't hit the panic button with these Democrat socialists because as much as I don't want to see L.A. fall into the hands of Anithya Raman or these DSA members on the city council, I think they are just in the wrong on almost all accounts. But what I'll tell you is that democratic socialism is one of the most immature political viewpoints out there. And I'll tell you what I mean. If you talk to a child, and by the way, we've been playing with this idea of Morning Answer Summer School. Dan, and you weren't here for it, but a listener suggested this. I named it, but we talked about an idea of bringing in young people like under 18, under 21. If you have a young person in your life that we could talk to about some of these world problems that are out there, Iran or stuff that's going on, the gubernatorial race here locally, and just spend a segment talking to a young person, getting their perspective. If you have someone you want to nominate, we'll get on it. TMA@salemla.com, and you can email us and we'll take that into consideration and try to put that together. I think it's a great idea, a good way to touch base with the young people. But if you ask a small child what they would do, let's say if they were president, you'll have a lot of young people who say, well, I would give everybody a home and I would give everybody food and I would make sure everybody's taken care of. And then when you ask how, they can't really answer the question. They can't give you anything specifically because young kids think broadly. You know, I want to be a princess. If I had three wishes, I want world peace. You know, all of these things, but there's no real way to get there. No rationale. And that's the Democrat Socialist Party. They have great, I mean, I was listening today. They said, we want to choose babies over bombs. Well, what idiot's going to say, I want to choose a bomb over a baby? Nobody is going to say that. But except for Radar, but that's because he's got a personal problem. I'm teasing Radar. I'm teasing. You don't have to shake your hand. People know it's a joke. It's okay. But of course you choose babies over bombs. Of course. But how can you make a government-run grocery store work? How can you make housing for all work? How can you make equity for all work? And you can't. 855-785-8255. Now, I lost my mouse, but Dave, in Huntington Beach, you had a comment about Tucker Carlson before we get to the Trump MAGA Minute. Hi, Dave.
3: Yeah, Jen. Hey, listen, every day. Your caller was talking about Tucker not being a conservative and this and that. Look, conservatives aren't going to agree on everything. I actually stand more with Trump or with Tucker Carlson's point of view, especially when it comes to Israel. I don't agree with what they're doing. I don't care what anybody tells me. Slaughter of 70,000 civilians. I don't care what you tell me. That's genocide.
2: I think we can agree they've been victims of genocide too, right, Dave?
3: Yeah, of course. But let me put it this way. Give me a second.
2: Yeah.
3: My wife's parents are Lebanese. I'm sorry. She's from Lebanon. Her grandparents are from Gaza. Okay. They were ripped out of their homes in the middle of the night, 1948, said, get out. This is our land now. And too bad. So imagine after World War II, they imported 6 million Chinese in Orange County, said this used to be our land hundreds of years ago, and herded everybody up and put them in San Clemente and fenced it off.
2: Yeah.
3: What do you think the reaction of the people would be?
2: I think people are going to be ticked off.
3: That's what happened to the Palestinians.
2: Well, and I understand, but that was post Jewish genocide. I mean, that was post World War II.
3: One genocide says, oh, we can come and take your land. They've been in your
2: home. But I'm going to say at some point they're continuing the fight. That's the point, Dave, is that look, there are rights and wrongs on both sides of the aisle. But let's go back to October 7th. So you can go back and forth, and they've exchanged blows back and forth about this very issue now for decades and decades and decades. And now you've got October 7th, and you have Jewish babies being put into ovens and Jewish women pulled out of their home, raped and killed. And you have young kids who are pulled out of a music festival just for the atrocity of watching music in a field.
3: I'm not saying that that is good.
2: It's again, not good, but you have to understand. Yeah, go ahead.
3: What would we do as Americans if we were pulled out of Orange County, huddled into San Clemente, fenced it off, and basically became refugees in our own country that had been part of our heritage for hundreds of years?
2: See, I don't think you and
3: what
2: I
3: do you
2: are that.
3: You would turn into?
2: This is what I'm telling you, Dave. I don't think that you and I are that far in disagreeing. If you're American and you're put into San Clemente, you're going to fight back. Obviously,
3: okay,
2: we've seen
3: exactly.
2: The people. But wait, but we've seen the people in Palestine fight all the time. We've seen Israel fight back. But here's the solution. You can't ask Israel to not fight back when Gaza is still fighting. So why aren't you asking Palestine to stop? This is the point. You can ask everybody to stop, but you can't necessarily say, especially from your worldview, that there are winners and losers here.
3: Because their land was stolen from them. There was no such thing as Israel.
2: So what should we have done after
3: back to prior 1948?
2: Dave, post,
3: it said Palestine.
2: Post World War II, what should we have done?
3: Kept the Jews where they were.
2: Where were they?
3: All over Europe.
2: Okay. They were being
3: sent
2: killed.
3: Them back to where they were displaced from.
2: You know what? There were pretty much nobody left in Europe because they'd all been shoved into concentration camps, Dave. So this is the problem. You cannot be a denier of the Holocaust. There was a real issue.
3: I'm not denying that didn't happen.
2: Okay.
3: I'm not denying that didn't happen.
2: That's a huge piece of this conversation, Dave, is that there was no place else to go. I'm asking this in not in a condescending way, but have you been to Eastern Europe?
3: No, I haven't.
2: You should go, because I went to Czechoslovakia, well, what's now the Czech Republic, and you go and you take a look at the Jewish history that's there. It's pristine because there are no Jews left, Dave, because they were all killed. Do you know that the Jewish people were rounded up in Germany and they had to catalog all of the stuff that the Germans had stolen from them, that the Nazis had stolen from them, Dave. There was no place left to go. There was nothing else to do. And so, yes, the fighting continues. And you can say that Palestine has a right to defend themselves. You can say that all day long. But you can't ask Israel not to defend themselves, too, when they had their kids and their women and their people killed and slaughtered brutally.
3: So what about what's going on in Lebanon? They're bombing civilians in Lebanon, too.
2: You've heard me say the same thing, Dave. I don't think that Israel needs a free pass on everything. But I can tell you, if they are getting killed, they have the right to defend themselves all day long. And yes, I agree with you. In fact, we talked about it last week, that the bombing in Lebanon is not all against Hezbollah. And that needs to stop. Israel and Hezbollah need to cool it in this right now. But if Hezbollah
3: kills,
2: if Hezbollah kills four Israeli soldiers, what do you think the United States would do? We would respond, and Israel has the right to do that too. But I appreciate the call, and I think that this is an important conversation on our side of the aisle, and we can try to do it as respectfully as possible, even though it's a passionate issue. 855-785-8255, and I'm sorry I just blew out the Trump Mac a minute. But we're going to take your phone calls. We'll talk about this. We'll get there. Stay on the line if you're there. I know a lot of you fired up. 855-785-8255. As we continue, we are going to be joined by our newsman extraordinaire, the great Larry Marino, is here to talk about Troopathon. There is some big stuff we need to do before the 4th of July holiday. So make sure you are staying tuned as your Wednesday Morning Answer continues at 7:45.
4: Stuck in traffic? We've got the answer.
5: Good morning. We start in East LA with a crash. Right shoulder of the connector. 5 southbound connector to the southbound 710. Stop traffic from South Soto Street. It's two vehicles involved. Baldwin Park got an accident cleared from the two right lanes. 10 westbound at Francis Kehoe. Hurry, just 10 days till 4th of July. Help send care packs to our brave men and women serving overseas who won't be home. 833, the number 2 and the word troops, or am870.info.
4: The answer. Breaking news.
5: A bunch of states don't like California's new plastic packaging law, so they've gotten together to sue. More from Jason Nathanson.
6: California is being sued by 17 states over the law, which went into effect May 1st, requiring companies to limit single-use plastic and mandating that by 2032, all packaging is recyclable or compostable. The states and the National Association of Wholesale Distributors say California is trying to force rules on the rest of the country that'll end up making people pay more for basic necessities. On the flip side, environmental groups are also suing, saying the law doesn't go far enough. I'm Jason Nathanson.
5: A jury will begin deliberations as they consider the evidence in the Palisades fire trial. Closing arguments wrapped up yesterday at the federal courthouse in Los Angeles. Prosecutors allege Jonathan Rendernick set a fire in Pacific Palisades on New Year's Eve a year and a half ago because he was angry with his life and with rich people. That fire was put out by Los Angeles Fire Department, but it rekindled days later when the powerful winds ripped through the Pacific Palisades. The 30-year-old suspect insists he did not start the fire. Now here's National Weather Service meteorologist Andrew Rourke with your answer weather forecast.
7: High temperature today will remain on the warm side with 70s across most of the coastal areas and 80s and lower 90s in the valleys. Overnight, there's low clouds and fog going to come streaming back in. Probably a little better valley coverage for the clouds also tonight.
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5: That's right. It's an all-day drive day, Jennifer Horn. And right now, I want to do some thank yous. Ronald gave $250 yesterday and will receive a $50 food certificate from Columbus as a thank you. Now, the number 250 is special because we're celebrating our 250th anniversary as a nation this 4th of July. 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
1: All right. We just blew out the Trump bag a minute for a really good conversation about Israel and about, well, I don't want to say a fracture, but some disagreement within the Republican Party about what to do with Israel. And there are a lot of phone calls, guys. Seven of you waiting to talk about this. So stay on the phone line. We're going to come to you right at 8 o'clock and we'll continue this conversation. But right now we are doing something very important because it is the 4th of July holiday. It is America's 250th birthday. And we are so lucky to have, as I always say, one of the best newsmen, one of the best people in the business, Larry Marino. You listen to him throughout the day here on The Answer. And he does great work for an organization. He does Troopathon several times a year. And Larry Marino, welcome in to the Morning Answer. Always good to see you.
2: Always good to be on. And
1: always good to be seen, Jennifer.
2: Yes, it is. It is a special year with the 250th anniversary of our nation. And I thought, you know, the 250 number, a dollar maybe per year, $250 might make a nice donation to help send those packages. And we always have something to share with you. If you give $250 to help send care packages, you get a $50 certificate from Columbo's. And you enjoy Columbo's food, and
1: absolutely,
2: I enjoy it. I always brag about their chicken parmesan. It's so good. And we'd love for our listeners to get that. And, you know, Vic Perino and the folks at Columbo's really care about this. They don't have to do this.
1: Yeah.
2: But they get behind this because they want to just nudge you a little bit to give. And so we want to ask you to help out today, to step up. We're getting close here. 4th of July, just about here. And sadly, Jen, if we don't send these care packages, there are lots of men and women in the military who receive nothing at all.
1: And let's talk about it, because there are some people, Larry, who are new to the program, who might just be tuning in or have been listening to the show just for a short time. Talk about what Troopathon does, because this organization puts together these incredible care packs for our troops. Talk about those and why they're so important.
2: They do. Troopathon started about 20 years ago when they heard that some of the people returning were not being given the respect that they should get. And folks who started it had been through the Vietnam War and remember that they had to kind of change into civilian clothes and leave the Jeep behind when they went into the city because they were being spat on.
1: Yeah.
2: You know, it was really bad. And so they started sending coffee and they added things to it. And now they have something about the size of a postal box, individually addressed, that's sent to a member of the military overseas. They open it up and it's packed with all sorts of goodies. I went up to Sacramento last month and taped some interviews that I'm using for my show. Mm-hmm. And I really believe that this is something we all should get behind, because the brave men and women who serve are willing to risk their lives,
1: yeah,
2: and sacrifice it all. And so it's something that I've got behind. I hope our listeners will as well. I want you to hear, in fact, here is a sound clip to hear what folks who have served in the military say about care packages. It's very important to them. They get behind this cause.
3: You have young airmen who they've only been in the military a year. They just left their families and, you know, what they grew up knowing, and then they get sent on the other side of the world. Just getting a care package, it could totally change someone's life. You almost feel like a kid opening a present because you don't know what's in there. I think my favorite part of the care packages is obviously the Girl Scout cookies. I love Girl Scout cookies. Thin Mints.
2: Right. Who doesn't?
1: And, Thin Mints. I love that he throws in his favorite. That's always a conversation,
2: yes,
1: right? If you say, what about Girl Scout cookies? Everybody has to name their favorite. What's yours, Larry?
2: Oh, well, Thin Mints, of course, are great.
1: You
2: They're
1: ever
2: all
1: put those
2: good
1: puppies in the freezer? Yeah. That makes them extra good, I think.
2: Really good. But we have something that we should mention while we have
1: Please.
2: The time, and that's the Jennifer Horn Pack. And you have done this before. A $5,000
1: inside of it.
2: That's right. $5,000 donation. You get to sit in for the third hour of the Morning Answer and then have breakfast with Jennifer Horn and the Morning Answer team. And I have gone to those. It's a lot of fun, isn't it?
1: It's a lot of fun. Yeah. And here's the thing. We talk about breakfast with Jen all the time when we get to hang out and have breakfast together. And that's coming up tomorrow and Friday, obviously, here on the station, Pasadena and Moreno Valley. But when we do these studio visits, it's just really you. And so you get to hang out. I get to look at you in that chair right over there. You get to hang out. You get to ask questions on Fridays. If it's a Friday free-for-all, you participate in that. It just depends on the day of the week. We have you in studio so you can really see how it all happens. And then we get to go and hang out and just have breakfast by ourselves. I mean, the whole crew comes in. Larry, you're there, our morning answer team. And we really get a good chance to actually sit down and chat. So I always love that. And I think it was Peter and Sharon, the last folks that came in for a Troopathon. They were so incredibly sweet and nice. And just, you know, you make friends along the way for people that have a heart for our nation's heroes. Yeah. And I love it this time of year. And, you know, normally when we talk, Larry, at least the last few times, there are people who are deployed. We don't think about them because there's not active wars being fought. But now we have this conflict with Iran where you've got a lot of people in the Middle East right now who are away from their families. And so it's even more important than ever to participate.
2: 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Mm-hmm. Or you can call 833, the number 2, and the word troops for KRLA listeners. 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These care packs really are special. They tear up with joy when they receive them. It's worth doing.
1: Tell them about the note.
2: Well, that's,
1: I think that's the coolest part.
2: 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When they have a tough day, sometimes that note is what has carried them through.
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1: Larry, I want to commend you. 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He is always doing the great work. Thanks so much, Larry. Always great to see you and chat with you.
2: Thank you.
1: All right, back to the news. You've got work to do, pal.
2: Yeah, got some news to write.
1: You think the news is going to stop? No way. All right, Larry, thanks so much. We'll talk to you again soon. Guys, coming up next, your phone calls. We've stirred up a little controversy here. Tucker Carlson started it all saying he wouldn't vote Republican. And so, look, there are disagreements within the Republican Party. We can be respectful and we can have those spirited debates. I just did with caller Dave, and a lot of you want to respond. 855-785-8255. We'll get to that next as your Wednesday morning answer continues. It's 8 o'clock. Portions of the following are pre-recorded.
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0: Waking up Southern California. 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
1: I would not support the Republican Party. There's no chance I would support the Republican Party. I'm not going to support the Democratic Party. I don't know what I'm going to do. But at this point, you know, how could you support, how could I or any American voter support a political party that's not loyal to the United States, that puts the interests of a foreign country above those of its own citizens? Like, that's, you know, it's not possible to vote for people like that.
0: Now, back to the Morning Answer with Jennifer Horn.
2: Let me at this guy. Like, I would just like to have a chat with Tucker Carlson. I'm sure that he's too important to come on our radio show, but I would sure love it. Because I would say that the interest of protecting our country against a nuclear Iran is as important as any other domestic issue that we have, Tucker. And I don't know what's happened to you. I don't know. I'd say the one thing that I say about Candace Owens, the one thing I say about Tucker Carlson, just follow the money, guys. I hate to tell you this, but there are a lot of people who do podcasts and a lot of people who are big influencers that make a lot of money, and they make a lot of money because people sponsor them, and they don't always have to disclose that. And I don't know that that's what's going on here. Maybe this is truly in Tucker's heart, but I just don't understand how any rational person, no matter how you feel about Israel, this is, by the way, completely secular. This, take everything out of the Bible, take everything about Christianity, take everything religious off the table, and just talk about this. You have the leading state sponsor of terror who is building nuclear weapons, and you don't think that that's concerning when they are shouting death to America? You don't think we need to deal with that, sir? How does it, I don't get that. I just don't get it. Again, take land grabs off the table, take what the, just a very basic issue. If a group of people is saying we want to kill America, and they have the means and ability and support from some of the bad actors on the globe, and you don't take it seriously, then you are a failure as a president and as a political party. So thank God Republicans are taking this seriously. Thank God President Trump is sitting in the White House. And Tucker Carlson, you're a fool if you don't think you should hold your nose and vote for the party. You may not love Republicans right now, but you think somehow supporting Zohran Mamdani is going to be good for your kids. Good luck, pal. If you think Hakeem Jeffries is better for your kids, then I don't know what's happened to you. But you guys want to talk about this. We got into a nice little debate. Welcome back. It is Wednesday here on The Morning Answer. I promise I'll calm down. I'm just a little fired up about this because it doesn't make any sense. I understand people get emotional and they look at it from different religious points of view. This is a murky topic that people like Tucker Carlson like to make black and white. And simply, it just, that can't be done. Nothing on this planet, for the most part, is black and white. There are a few things. But nothing, I'm going to let you talk. Because Tucker Carlson said he'll never vote for the Republican Party. I had something to say about that. Joel Pollack had something to say about that. Then caller Dave called in, and we had a little argument about what went on in Gaza and the fight over the land. And so now you guys are riled up just like me. So let's get into it. Ellen from Garden Grove. Hi, Ellen. Good morning.
3: Good morning. Yeah, you're fired up, and you got me fired up.
2: Good.
3: Or Dave did, anyway. The thing is, he was talking about, and I'm in Orange County, and talking about taking a group from Orange County and transplanting them to Riverside or wherever it was. And all I could think of was January 6th.
2: Yeah.
3: People going to an event where they were going to listen to their president. I'm sure the majority were Republicans, but the chase was on after somebody busted a few windows and stuff like that, and they went after innocent people.
2: They
3: so
2: did.
3: If Dave is worried about, he better worry about the Republicans, and so should Tucker. My God, we have not done anything like that.
2: Yeah.
3: We go after greed. that type of thing where people are breaking the law.
2: But you're talking about a weaponized system of the government where they'd like to silence people like you and I if we lose this next election, Ellen. And that's what's so disturbing. Yes. You think you don't want to support Republicans. So, okay, you want the Democrat Party in power. I hope you get the Democrat Party of Obama and Biden, because God forbid you get the Democrat Party that has energy now behind Bernie Sanders and Zohran Mamdani. Ellen, I'm with you. Thanks for getting fired up with me. Thank you for the call. Don in industry. Hey, Don.
4: Oh, Jen, hi. Wow. I wasn't expecting this, but when I heard Dave, who I like, I think he's a good guy. I just think
2: that's what I mean. I don't want to vilify Dave. I mean, I'm vilifying Tucker a little bit because I'm tired of him. But Dave, I appreciate the conversation. I really want to make that clear. And I respect the argument here because it's really important. Not all of us are always going to agree. And that's good, actually. So just wanted to make that clear, Don.
4: Yeah, I mean, just as a preface, as far as Candace Owens or Tucker Carlson, they don't need to join the Democratic Socialists. They can just go join the National Socialists.
2: Yeah.
4: They're Jew hated. I don't think Dave is like that, but I understand. He says he's married. I believe he said his wife is Lebanese.
2: Lebanese, yeah.
4: I can understand that when you're married, you know, like the Bible says, you become one flesh, one blood, and so naturally you're sympathetic to her viewpoint. But when you really look at what he's saying something about so many Palestinians were slaughtered in Gaza. The Israelis didn't slaughter them. Hamas used them for human shields after doing probably the most.
2: That was recent. He was talking about when that land was taken.
4: Oh,
2: or
4: yeah.
2: Was taken.
4: Well, that's another good point. That land technically belonged to the Ottoman Empire.
2: Exactly.
4: When they lost World War II, then it was under League of Nations mandate. Then it was United Nations. But there was a partition plan. Israel got part. The Palestinians got part.
2: They just didn't like it. Yeah.
4: Yeah. And the five Arab armies attacked Israel. And they were actually led by the British. They called it the Arab Legion. They armed them. They trained them. They officered them. And that's what caused that war. They make it sound like, oh, the IDF came in and ripped us out.
2: No, it wasn't. That's revisionist history from people who have skin in the game. And look, I get it. We all want to believe our own team, but you have to look. That's why I just said, pull religion, pull your personal feelings out of it. Just look at it from, I don't know, populist perspective. Maybe. Just look at it from the middle and tell me that even if you believe that these people were removed from their land, how can you say they have the ability to fight back, but the Jews don't? Because they were removed from their land as well. I mean, you can make the argument that they're both in the same boat. So how can you say one can fight back and the other cannot? It's just, it doesn't make any sense.
4: You're so right, Jim, because one thing I just want to say, I know we could go, there's one thing, people that are pro-Palestinian, okay, I get it, but except the Israelis are willing to do a two-part solution, but how can you do a two-part solution? The maps of the Palestinians now all show Palestine.
2: Mm-hmm.
4: Their charter was to push the Jews into the sea. And there's nothing the Palestinians have suffered that the Jews haven't suffered many times over since they were put off their land by the Romans. That's how the land got called Palestine. The Romans took it over and called it Palestine because they knew that would bug the Jews because the Philistines were their original rivals, like Samson and Delilah, all that stuff, you know. And it's just really sad that people are so blinded emotionally that they just want to demonize the Jews, and some people want to do that. And, you know, Tucker Carlson is wrong. United States interests and Israel's interests happen to be the same.
2: They are aligned. Survival. How about that? Thank you, Don, so much for the phone call. Appreciate it. Doug in Los Angeles. Hi, Doug.
5: Hi, Jen. Yeah, nuance and subtlety is necessary to understand a lot of different things, especially on this issue. And I don't want to denigrate or dismiss Dave's wife's family's experience. But I will say that isn't the norm. And this idea that Israel came in and slaughtered Palestinians, well, they weren't called Palestinians. The only people identified as Palestinians for 2,000 years were Jews. It was always an insult. It was always meant as, here's your enemies. Now you're called your enemy. The people who were most vicious towards you, now we're going to call you them, and we're going to name your land that name. And this has gone on for as long as Jews have been called out by their God. But my point is that in 1948, when Israel became a nation by the UN, let me preface this by saying that before that was agreed to, the Arab League, a year before, the Arab League gave this land, this area, which was about 1.5 times bigger than what the UN settled on for where Israel is now. The Arab League did
2: this.
5: They
2: did that.
5: They offered it. Yes.
2: Yeah.
5: And then UN in May 14th, 1948, signed this agreement. And at that point, on the very next day, every single Muslim Arab country kicked Jews out of those places. So the Sephardic Jews, 850,000 to 875,000, were removed from their homes. And guess where they went? They went to Israel. And when the Arabs that were living there, not called Palestinians, most of them not Arab, but Turkish, Jordanian, and anyway, so a mix, Yemenites, mm-hmm. Lebanese, but the Lebanese that were there, Lebanon's a Christian country,
2: yeah.
5: not a Muslim country, and has been for hundreds of years. Anyway, when they came, most of the Arabs that were there just said, we're leaving. We're not going to live there with them. And they
2: yeah.
5: just left. They left their places, not because the Jews kicked them out or caused some terror. Yes, there were definitely things that were not balanced, that things happened that probably weren't, kosher, so to speak. But the Israel compensated them. Sometimes it took 40 years, 30 years, 20 years before they compensated them. But you have land contracts and deeds that Israel offered as, they wanted testimony, they wanted evidence that they could show, hey, we paid for this. So you can go online and you can see many of them dating back even to the 1870s when the, Ataturk, the Ottoman ruler and empire, said, hey, go back into these lands to all of those that were under the Ottoman rule. And that's when they went in because they saw Jews returning in the 1870s from Europe. So this idea that it was just the European, Ashkenazi Jews, of which many, are mixed,
2: mm-hmm.
5: Ashkenazi, it doesn't matter anyway. They all trace back to that land. You can trace back even with a non-biblical source. Mark Twain went there in the 1870s and wrote about it and said, this is what people are fighting over. Remember, this was dirt lots. There was nothing there.
2: There was nothing.
5: It was,
2: I know.
5: Just completely raised. That's right. Now it's because Israel built it back up with, by the way, other Arabs that were there that contributed, that, said, we'll submit. Well, not submit. That makes it sound too much like Islam. They said, well, we'll give the Jews a chance to see how they lead this. And there are 2 million Arabs who live in Israel now. And they're in every aspect of Israeli life. They're educators, they're doctors, they're lawyers, they work, they're in the military, they have generals, they're in their government
2: yeah.
5: in every way.
2: Doug, we're up against a break. You're a great caller. I so appreciate all of the information and thanks so much for it. A lot of people fired up about this topic. Tucker Carlson driving a huge conversation here. So stay on the phone lines because we are going to come back to you. 855-785-8255. We're going to shift back to some LA politics, however, because candidate for LA City, and boy, do we need LA City attorney, a switch in that office. John McKinney is coming up and he'll join us next as your Wednesday Morning Answer continues. It's 8:16.
6: Stuck in traffic? We've got the answer.
7: Good morning. We start in Elysian Park with a stall, top of the on-ramp, 110 southbound on-ramp from Stadium Way. Anaheim Hills got an accident. Right shoulder, 91 westbound after Lakeview Avenue. Slow traffic from Peralta Scales. Hurry, 4th of July, just 10 days away. 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And that is traffic on The Answer.
6: 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Breaking news.
7: The warehouse fire that's been burning for a week in Boyle Heights might be out by Friday. Mark Mayfield fills us in.
8: That's according to Los Angeles firefighters. Lineage Logistics believes that their cold storage facility started burning when a third-party company was doing work on a massive set of rooftop solar panels. However, the exact cause of the fire remains under investigation.
7: The statewide average gas price is down by 2 cents. AAA saying the average price for a gallon of self-serve regular is now $5.56. That's also the price in Los Angeles County. The average price in Ventura County now $5.49. Gas is 543 in Orange County, 541 in San Bernardino County, and 539 in Riverside County. With the deadline for California ballot initiatives approaching, major groups are making last-minute deals to avoid costly campaigns. Potential measures include a Republican-backed voter ID law, a billionaire tax, and a major affordable housing bond. Now here's National Weather Service meteorologist Andrew Rourke with your answer weather forecast.
9: Low clouds and fog cover the coastal areas this morning, but the valleys remain clear. Look for sunny skies everywhere by afternoon. High temperature today will remain on the warm side, with 70s across most of the coastal areas and 80s and lower 90s in the valleys.
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1: 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It's just a license to steal to keep continuing to fleece the California taxpayers. Unbelievable.
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2: Always love the high-speed rail, right? The ongoing project that will never end. Welcome back. It is Wednesday. Breakfast with Jen live tomorrow in Pasadena. We're going to be out at 6 to 9 a.m. in Pasadena on East Colorado. And the name of the restaurant, it's really good from what I hear. Plate 38 Kitchen and Bar. So come on out and see us in Pasadena. That's on Thursday. Then on Friday, well, guys, we'll be at Brandon's Diner on Sunnymead Boulevard in Moreno Valley. 6 to 9 a.m. live broadcast of the show Breakfast with Jen Thursday and Friday. 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And you know what? I think I'm having breakfast with John today. John McKinney is here. He is currently a member of the DA's office in Los Angeles, but he is running for city attorney. And guys, we need him in this position. You can give him a follow at John McKinney _. And John, welcome into the program. Welcome back.
3: Good morning. Good morning. And you know, I do need to have breakfast with you because I need to know what coffee you drink in the morning. You are fired up and I love it.
2: Always. You know what? Here's the trick. You just got to insert it straight into your veins, you know, and then it really gets in the bloodstream quicker. No, I'm teasing. This actually, I'm drinking out of my Dodger mug today, John, because we had a big win last night. And this coffee is actually a special one from Trader Joe's that our buddy Radar, who works the phones, actually has found for me. And it's delicious. So there you go. That's the coffee of choice today. All right. So, John, let's get into it. There's a lot to talk about. First of all, you made it through the primaries. We're so excited about this. The current city attorney did not. But you are going up against someone I think we could describe as George Gascon 2.0 in November. We don't need that. We know what that looks like. Before we jump into some of the specifics, give us an update on how the campaign is going and a bit about your vision for the LA City Attorney's Office, because right now it's not so great.
3: Yeah, that's right. And look, I feel fantastic on the other side of the primary. We got into this race just about 3 months before Election Day. A lot of people counted us out, said there's no way a candidate getting in that late could unseat an incumbent, which hadn't happened in 100 years in Los Angeles, and we did it. So we're very happy. We like where we are in this race. We're building a strong coalition. One of the

0: a long time. Now, I do want to ask you about this. I believe that your office should not be political. As you mentioned, every community, Democrat, Republican, somewhere in between, everybody should come together because we should all agree on some really common sense things like safety and security, less fraud. We want to make sure that we are getting our money's worth from our tax dollars, and we want to make sure that our kids are safe. But politics always seeps in. And probably the biggest story this week for the LA City's attorney's office was the argument about sanctuary city policies in Los Angeles. Now, the Trump administration had filed a lawsuit. A federal judge dismissed that lawsuit. Where do you see this? Because it's possible that the federal government picks up its questioning of our sanctuary city policies while you're in this office. And what do you do here, John? Because there's a reason to not be a sanctuary for cooperation to make things a little bit easier. But I know that may not be so popular in Los Angeles.
1: That's correct. And this gives me a good opportunity to talk about some of the limitations of the city attorney. People should understand that the city attorney is the lawyer for Los Angeles. Los Angeles is the second largest municipal corporation in the country, second only to New York City. And the city attorney's job is to defend the city. And that includes defending the laws and policies of the city. Whether I personally agree with them or not, I am duty bound to follow the law. I will not make the same mistake or follow in the footsteps of George Gascon, who took it upon himself to rewrite the law and do his own thing. No, my job as city attorney is to enforce the law, even the sanctuary city policies of the city. Whether they're good for the city or bad for the city, whether they call us into unnecessary conflict with the federal government are all real issues, but those are political issues, not legal issues for the city attorney.
0: You know, I think it's really important to understand, and I think what you said is right. And as much as I could sit with you and say, here's my argument for the sanctuary city, that's not your job to legislate from your position. Your job is to enforce the law. George Gascon, and I'm glad you brought this up, made it his mission to legislate, and that wasn't right. So I think what we need from a city attorney is to be able to enforce the law, have a commitment to safety, and a commitment to try to get criminals off the street. I think that's the most that we can ask from this position.
1: That's correct. And you know, as the legal advisor to the mayor, to the council, and for the city, I can weigh in on certainly the legal the legality of those policies, but maybe even more importantly, the implications of those policies, the practical implications of those policies. So to some extent, I can be influential in shaping policy, but at the end of the day, it is the city council and the mayor who makes those decisions, and that's why those positions are also so important.
0: There's so many other things to talk about, including the LAPD data leak. We've got some lawsuits against the city to talk about. John, I would love to have you back on. We love to have you as a frequent guest, so we'd love to have you back on maybe next week so we can go through some of these other issues, because we don't get a lot of information and transparency currently from the LA City Attorney's Office. So I would love to chat through some of these issues about what your role can be in some of them, and then what you do to just simply enforce those laws. John McKinney _ is where you can follow him on X. You can volunteer. You can donate to his campaign. McKinney, the number 4LA.com, McKinney4LA.com. And John, hopefully we can have you back on in the next week or two and we can talk through some more of these things.
1: Thank you, Jennifer. You've been chronicling my whole run. So I love being on with you and updating the people on the state of my race.
0: From the beginning to the end. I told you, you always have a fan in me over here. So John McKinney _ on X, McKinney4LA.com. John, thanks so much for giving us a call. We'll chat with you again soon. Have a great week.
1: You too.
0: Thanks. All right. As we continue, guys, a movie premiere to tell you about. Our friend Jennifer Kennedy is going to be here, and she's got a special offer for you about a film called Duty to Disobey. We're going to go through all of this, maybe even get Radar's take on this. This movie's about him. He doesn't realize it yet, but we're going to have Jennifer Kennedy on in a moment. Plus, your calls on Tucker Carlson coming up. 855-785-8255. As your Wednesday morning answer continues, it's 831.
2: Stuck in traffic? We've got the answer.
3: Good morning. We start in Costa Mesa with an accident centered about 405 southbound at Fairview. It's a 12-minute delay, stop-and-go traffic from Balsa Avenue. South L.A., disabled vehicle, right lane blocked, 105 westbound before the 110. Newport Beach accident, it's the 73 southbound at MacArthur Boulevard. Hurry, help send care packs to our troops for 4th of July, just 10 days away. Call 833, the number 2 and the word troops, or give online at am870.info.

0: 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Breaking news.
1: Photos show teens hanging out of a moving Waymo car during rush hour traffic in Santa Monica. Daniel Martindale explains.
2: A witness behind the self-driving car took the photos last Friday evening. The teens were hanging out of the windows and sitting on the open window ledges as the vehicle moved through traffic. A witness estimates the boys in the back were about 15 years old, while a boy in the front was about 10, adding that one of them was taking selfies with their phone. The witness says she and other drivers urged the boys to get back into the vehicle, but they ignored them. The woman says Waymo told her it had the ability to shut the vehicle down, but it did not do so. Waymo has not yet publicly commented on the incident. I'm Daniel Martindale.
1: Business owners near the warehouse fire that's been burning for over a week say it's getting tough to operate. One Boyle Heights food truck owner said business is off by about 70%. A grocery store owner told NBC LA that customers are starting to return now that the smoke is improved, but it's been a rough week. Now here's National Weather Service meteorologist Andrew Rourke with your answer weather forecast.
3: High temperature today will remain on the warm side, with 70s across most of the coastal areas and 80s and lower 90s in the valleys. Overnight, there's low clouds and fog going to come streaming back in. Probably a little better valley coverage for the clouds also tonight.
1: Checking our current conditions this morning, it's 66 in downtown L.A., 67 degrees in Fullerton. 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
1: Hey, Dan and The Morning Crew. I've been hearing a lot about, and also thinking a lot about, writing in Spencer Pratt for mayor. And I guess there's some legal process that needs to happen. Would you mind going over that? Because I think there's a lot of us frustrated, and we're ready to just take it back. And maybe writing him in, we can finally make it too big to rig. That's my two cents. Thanks. Love you guys. God bless.
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2: It sure is, and we thank you for joining us. It is 37 minutes past the hour, June 24th, a Wednesday. I'm Jennifer Horn. And yes, to answer that question, and by the way, I'm going to bring in Jennifer Kennedy because she will have probably a little bit to say about that too. Jennifer Kennedy, you know her. She has been such a fighter for us through the legal process here in California, specifically when it comes to COVID, the shutdowns, our suppression of our freedom of speech, religious liberties. And she's got a brand new documentary that is screening this week. We're going to talk about it in a second. But welcome to the program, Jennifer.
3: Thank you, Jen. Thanks for having
2: me. Great to see you. All red and sparkly today.
3: Yes, I love it. Very patriotic sweater. Thank you.
2: It's great. Yeah. All right. So the way I understand it, you can write in anybody that you want. I mean, you could have Mickey Mouse in there. But to actually have that person win, you have to be a certified write-in candidate, which would mean Spencer Pratt would need to take the steps to become certified so that Los Angeles could write him in.
3: True. Uh-huh. We saw that in our local elections, mm-hmm. that you can do that, but you have to meet that deadline to actually be recognized.
2: Right.
3: Otherwise, Mickey Mouse is going to get on the ballot.
2: Think about that, because we could all join together, and if we really didn't like a candidate, we could say, you know, Vladimir Putin or something crazy. I don't know. We would never say that. But Donald Trump. How
3: or
2: about
3: Jennifer
2: that?
3: Horn.
2: Jennifer Horn. Jennifer Kennedy. We could have right. that. Jen Squared over there. So, yes, Spencer would have to register as a certified write-in candidate. I think he should. I mean, he says he wants to keep up the fight. I know he's been disappearing a little bit, but I'm hopeful that he will. I think he's a naturally gifted politician.
3: I agree.
2: Even though he doesn't want to call himself that, I think he is gifted by God with the way he's able to reframe issues and address the media.
3: Agreed. Absolutely. He's done a fantastic job. If I lived in L.A., I'd have voted for him in a heartbeat.
2: Yep. All right. Let's talk about what you can vote for,
3: yes.
2: which you can do,
3: yeah.
2: because we have a great opportunity for you to attend a screening on June 30th. This is in Arcadia, California at the Santa Anita Racetrack, that big AMC theater there, which is fantastic. Tickets are selling out right now. It's Duty to Disobey. Tell us about this film and what's going on the 30th.
3: Okay, this film is one of the most important you can see to understand what we were put through with regard to the COVID tyranny and the COVID shot mandates. Duty to Disobey is about our service members who were forced to take an investigational product, an experimental shot, which is unlawful. You cannot force that on the military. And guess what? You can't force it on civilians either. So this movie is about those who refused and those who accepted and what happened to all of them. And I think it's going to be eye-opening because I want to say many people still don't realize that those shots that were forced on us were always EUA, emergency use authorized. They were never fully approved by the FDA. Never.
2: And that's a really big problem. Now, I don't know if you realize this. Maybe you do. But you see our buddy Radar in there, who's working the camera and the phones. The military's loss was our gain here at Salem Radio because he made the decision to leave the military because they were forcing the vaccine on him. And he watched the process at the beginning. He'll tell you, and you can jump on Radar if you want. But all of his friends, you know, were saying, oh, no, we're not going to get it. We're not going to get it. And then the pressure kept going. The pressure kept going. And eventually, I think almost everybody around you, Radar, right? They decided to take the shot. Radar was the one who said no. And I mm-hmm. just applaud that bravery and courage because having the pressure of the military on you, that's pretty intense.
3: Oh, intense. If you can imagine, of course. And in the military, you have your chain of command. You are trained to follow orders. And that's what's so important about why this film is called Duty to Disobey. Mm-hmm. Because when you know you've been given an unlawful order, it is your job to stand up and resist. And that's what the resistors did. And what did they get for it? They got discharged. Like Radar was threatened with and you know, chose not mm-hmm. to take the shot. You got discharged, court-martialed, dishonorably, everything stripped of you, your rank, your benefits, everything. Lives were ruined, as we've also seen in the civilian arena.
2: Yeah.
3: And gratefully, thankfully, we saw Secretary War Hegseth come out and explicitly say these were unlawful orders. And we are hearing that military are being brought back.
2: Rehired,
3: but
2: yes.
3: Get this. In 20 years of the war in the Middle East, 20-year campaign, we lost about 7,700 members. In about 3 years, with the COVID mandate shot, we lost 8,500 service members. That is a readiness problem. And it was a huge loss to our nation and extremely disrespectful to our troops in particular.
2: And, you know, President Trump, and I think actually it was yesterday, he was in Pennsylvania at the rally at the Mack Truck. At the Mack Truck facility, had a rally there. And he said that the military has started to get stronger. Listen to this. And I think it has something to do with the fact that you can actually, maybe people feel like they can trust this Secretary of War and this president.
4: The police and the fire departments, nobody wanted to do anything with the name America, anything with the uniform. And today, we have the highest recruitment, the most successful recruitment. Every single slot is filled. And that includes they want to be policemen and they want to be firemen and women. So we went from the least successful in our history, David, to the most successful in the history in terms of recruitment. It was very embarrassing. A year and a half ago, 2 years ago, and it all happened from November 5th. That's when we won the election. From November.
2: Okay, you can hear him. He was talking about the police, the fire, the military, military recruitment at an all-time high, Jennifer. And I think that is a testament to people realizing that I think a lot of people either jumped out because of the COVID restrictions or wouldn't sign up because they didn't think the government was going to have their back.
3: Absolutely. Not only not have their back, but force them into a medical procedure they didn't want. And what's great is we now see even the flu shot is now no longer required for the military. So they learned their lesson on that COVID shot. Unfortunately, the lesson was so hard for so many of our military members, and only about 400 out of those many, you know, 8,500, only 400 have returned. And that's not even counting the 2,300 service members who are COVID vax deaths.
2: Wow.
3: So this was an incredibly disrespectful and dishonorable way to treat our troops. And dutytodisobey.com is going to show you exactly what happened. And it relates to all of our civilians as well, like my clients.
2: So I want to bring this back to what you can do, because you can come out and support this event. Not only, I think it's supporting to show that there is an appetite for this and to tell the story and to not let it go unreported anymore. This is something that I think all of us have the right to do and say this was a time in our history we never want to repeat. We call her the Freedom Lawyer. Jennifer Kennedy hosting a premiere of Duty to Disobey. It's the Children's Health Defense documentary about the U.S. military service members dishonorably discharged for refusing that COVID shot. You've got a special guest, which is really incredible, too. Tell us about Army Flight Surgeon Colonel Teresa Long.
3: Colonel Teresa Long is going to be my special guest at the Arcadia screening. Everybody remember, you've got a screening near you. Check the website for your zip code. She's the whistleblower honored by President Trump for standing up for our troops and for really being one of the biggest reasons the mandate was ended against them.
2: Now,
3: so we're incredibly honored to have her.
2: If you're willing to do this, I mean, I think you should. You can go anywhere you want. If you're in the Inland Empire, Orange County, you can check out this film by going to the website. But if you'd like to go June 30th and you want to go to Santa Anita and you want to see the Colonel and you want to see Jennifer Kennedy, we've got a discount code for you as well. So tell people how they can attend.
3: Your special code is HOST25, and you go on the website. 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
2: Yeah.
3: And if we have time at the theater, we're going to have a Q&A with Colonel Long.
2: That's really fantastic. 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
3: Yes, we would love to see everybody there. 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
2: I love it.
3: This is a one-night screening across the country.
2: All right, so June 30th, make sure you're there. 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Jennifer Kennedy, thank you so much for being with us.
3: Thank you. My pleasure.
2: Always great. And thank you for the work that you're doing.
3: Of course.
2: Lots to chat with you about coming up. We may have something big happening. So
3: that's right.
2: We're not going to tempt fate yet, but we're going to talk about it.
3: That's right.
2: All right, guys. We will take your phone calls. We will tell you about the tax case involving this comedian, Carlos Mencia. It doesn't look so good, but he's made a plea in that case. We'll bring you up to speed on that. All as your Wednesday Morning Answer continues. It's 8:46.
5: Stuck in traffic? We've got the answer.
6: Good morning. We start in East L.A. A crash, right shoulder of the connector, 5 southbound connector to the southbound 710. Slow traffic from Calzona. Hollywood, there's an object, the left lane blocked, 101 southbound at Highland Avenue. Hurry, just 10 days to 4th of July. Help send care packs to our troops overseas. Let them know they're not forgotten. 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
6: The statewide average gas price is down by 2 cents. We hear from Mark Mayfield.
7: AAA says the average price for a gallon of self-serve regular is now $5.56. That's also the price in Los Angeles County. The average gas price in Ventura County is $5.49. Gas is $5.43 in Orange County, $5.41 in San Bernardino County, and $5.39 in Riverside County. I'm Mark Mayfield.
6: Mosquito control treatments are being sprayed today in parts of the Southland, specifically Monterey Park. The San Gabriel Valley Mosquito and Vector Control District says they're trying to reduce mosquito populations and lower the risk of disease transmission. West Nile virus has been detected in L.A. County this year. Trucks are scheduled to spray today and tomorrow between midnight and 5 a.m. 8 people were hospitalized after a multi-vehicle crash in L.A. It happened around 4:40 yesterday afternoon in Reseda. L.A. Fire says a total of 6 vehicles were involved. Now here's National Weather Service meteorologist Andrew Rourke with your Answer weather forecast.
8: High temperature today will remain on the warm side, with 70s across most of the coastal areas and 80s and lower 90s in the valleys. Overnight, there's low clouds and fog going to come streaming back in. Probably a little better valley coverage for the clouds also tonight.
6: Checking our current temperatures, 66 degrees in L.A., 67 now in Fullerton. 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
6: 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The Larry Elder pack for $10,000. 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
1: You can't make this up. Mayor Bass is out of town again. When this fire is going, she's in Chicago with Obama. Okay? What kind of jinx does this chick have? It's amazing to me. Every time there's a crisis, she ain't around.
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2: Hey, here we are. Thanks for joining us. It is the Morning Answer, Wednesday, June 24th, 54 minutes past the hour. Guys, what do you think about this? We may have the opportunity to interview Mayor Karen Bass. If we did, hypothetically, would you be interested in that? Especially if we allowed you to ask the questions. 855-785-8255. What do you think? 855-785-8255. Is that something you'd be interested in? Plus, we're going to pick up our conversation on Israel here in just a moment. But I do want to remind you of a couple of things. Ready? Here we go. Get out your pad, paper, and pen. Your pen and pad and pen. Whatever it is. Tomorrow, Breakfast with Jen, Plate 38, Kitchen and Bar, 2361 East Colorado Boulevard in Pasadena. Our whole crew, I'll be there. We'll be there live 6 to 9 a.m. And by the way, Donna Rush from our sister station, KKLA, will also be there. She will be hosting a Breakfast with Donna. So come on out. It's going to be a big party. Giveaways, all kinds of fun stuff. East Colorado Boulevard breakfast specials in Pasadena at Plate 38. Friday morning, we're coming for you, Inland Empire. Brandon's Diner, 24626 Sunnymead Boulevard in Moreno Valley. That's Brandon's Diner, 24626 Sunnymead Boulevard in Moreno Valley. We can't wait to see you there. Our town hall tickets are on sale. We've got a big announcement at 7:22 Friday with two more names that we will be adding to our list of speakers already confirmed, Nick Shirley and Adam Carolla. Your tickets need to be bought ASAP, guys. 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And if you are looking to cruise, our cruise is shutting down July 17th. That's our Salem Media Gulf of America cruise. So if you are interested in going to the Bahamas, Jamaica, the Cayman Islands, and Cozumel, Mexico with me, I would love to see you. We'll have a great time. Frozen drinks and a nice little pool time or a private island in the Bahamas, I'm in. 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All right, back to it. Mark in Omaha. Hello, Mark. Good morning.
3: Yeah, hey, how's it going?
2: Good, thanks.
3: Yeah, well, the first thing is you can't really have dual loyalty. If you live in this country, you need to be loyal to this country. The only party, you need to support one of the parties. Otherwise, you're being kind of a worthless citizen. So conservative is the only way to go if you care about it. And the Islam culture doesn't really go along with our culture. And we were founded on Judaism and Christianity. And we need to support Israel. They're our allies. And but we can't just fight their wars either. But it needs to be a balance. But we need to look out for the economy in this country the most. But you can't support. I mean, if you're married to somebody from another country, that makes sense, but I can't wave the German and Polish flag and say, "Oh, screw this country." Yeah,
2: they had it right. Yeah.
3: Yeah.
2: No, I'm with you. I think that you make some great points as usual, Mark. Thanks so much for the phone call. Appreciate you.
3: Yeah.
2: All right, Brent in Los Angeles. Hello, Brent.
4: Beautiful Huntington Beach pink parade queen Jen.
2: Are you going? Because we're going to be riding for the 4th of July, Brent. Are you going to be there?
4: It sounds good to me. I'm looking a bit forward to it.
2: Let's go.
4: And I extend divine dittos to your brilliant callers, Dawn and Doug. I also want to respond to the scumbag anti-Semitic liar who called to say his family was ripped out of bed in the middle of the night in Gaza and Lebanon by the same genocidal Nazi Jews who control the entire planet and came from another galaxy in 1948. This leftist lunatic liar, like Tucker Carlson, lacks truth, honesty, reality, and sanity. It was his Muslim Nazi jihadi monsters who murdered and preyed on the good, moderate, moral Muslims in the Middle East yesterday, today, and tomorrow.
2: All right, Brent, thank you for the phone call. And I will respond here. I love Brent. I also love that we can have dialogue. And I don't want to shut anybody down. I don't really want to call anybody names because, look, like it or not, this is a real issue on our side of the aisle, on their side of the aisle, on every lip. And so I don't know that calling names and stuff is going to actually help that conversation along. I think what I would like to see happen is that we can have more spirited, passionate dialogue about these issues because, again, as much as people want this to be a black and white issue, we live in gray area and we have to make sense of it. And we have to make sense of it for the good of our country, the good of our people, and the good of the world. So that's where I'll leave it. But I can't wait to see you guys tomorrow morning in Pasadena, Plate 38 on Colorado Boulevard. And then Friday morning, get ready, Moreno Valley. We coming. Brandon's Diner. Woo! We'll see you this week. AM870.info. Coming up next, it's the Alex Marlowe Show. Coming up on 9 o'clock.
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7: With SRN News, I'm Bob Agnew in Washington. Today marks the four-year anniversary of the repeal of Roe v. Wade. Marjorie Dannenfeld served the Susan B. Anthony Pro-Life America. Says the timing couldn't be better for the country.
8: So let's just put it in the context of America's birthday coming up, the founding documents that are the foundation of even the pro-life argument, the inalienable right to life, of course. We're also celebrating this month the 160th anniversary of the passage of the 14th Amendment that guarantees equal protection under the law to all persons. So it's very relevant.
7: General Motors fired more than 1,000 Factory Zero workers and installed 50 robots to replace them. GM facing renewed scrutiny over automation at its flagship EV assembly plant after adding dozens of robots to the production line. It comes months after cutting those jobs. On Wall Street, things are booming. The Dow is up 534 points. And this is SRN News.
9: 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Dennis Prager is a legend and one of the most influential speakers and respected thinkers of our time, with a contagious passion for preserving our American heritage and Judeo-Christian values. And now you can hear his new show, Timeless Wisdom with Dennis Prager, with all the laughter, amazing intellect, and witty discussions you know and love.
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10: Hi, everybody. I talk about men and women each week at this time. It happened again this week. People literally say that. Hearing these things on the show turned your marriage around. We try to tell the truth about men and women here. The truth does set you free. And it's hard to hear at first certain things about men, certain things about women. But if it's true, then you learn to deal with it. Alison Armstrong gave us the statistic on the hours per month that a woman is in the mood. I mean, it's measurable in single-digit hours, right? The hours that a man, the typical man, is in a mood in a day is measurable in double digits. So there is such an asymmetry between mood for in the two sexes that something has to be done. And what I have recommended, that the answer to whenever one feels that one is not in the mood to do something constructive is, so what? Can a man say, I'm not in the mood to go to work today? I'm not in the mood to make a living? Most of what we do, we're not in the mood to do. That's the way life is. What are we in the mood to do that we do on a regular basis? Anyway, that's just one example of something that apparently has affected a lot of you, and I am very grateful for that. my friends. 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
9: The Alex Marlowe Show. It's a new moment in America today. Yesterday, in the second half of the show, I went through some of the top socialist candidates that were backed, not just by Zohran Mamdani, but the Hassan Pikers, the pro-communist, anti-American, pro-Palestinian type caucus of the Democrat Party. And they basically swept last night, with very few exceptions, all their major races, turning into victories in the Democrat primaries, typically in New York City. And there's a lot of takeaways from this that I think are really important. But you're going to get to know some real characters who are going to be brand new to you. One of them is Brad Landner, who I played a cut of him yesterday, repeatedly making the transing of children part of his campaign. This is a true thing. Over and over again, he talked about the importance of trans children, which are young people whose brains are only partially formed either via the state or via their parents being allowed to completely alter their biological sex and gender, no doubt, including chemical castration, no doubt not helping them with any sort of depression or anxiety issues that they've got and signing them up for a life of pain and humiliation, to be honest. And this is a cornerstone of this guy's campaign. And he beat Democrat stalwarts also in that race. As George Conway, who spent $5.7 million in that race and ended up not getting in fifth place. Another guy named Jack Schlossberg, who is a thirsty online personality, very bright guy, but someone who's very amusing on the internet. He's a Kennedy. He is a Kennedy, a literal Kennedy, also running in that race, got third place. Schlossberg and Conway combined for 17% of the vote. So you've got a guy who is known not just as Kellyanne Conway's husband, but as someone who was one of the centerpieces of the movement to try to stop Donald Trump, a guy who created the E. Jean Carroll hoax that I wrote about extensively in Breaking the Law. It was George Conway's baby. It was his idea. He came up with the idea that we were going to use E. Jean Carroll's no doubt bogus accusations against President Trump from 40 years ago to try to brand him with the Scarlet R, the rape word, which is came out of nowhere. I go through all the detail in the book. It's hilariously obnoxious, the entire saga. And he lives to undermine his ex-wife, Kellyanne Conway, who's one of the top advisors to President Trump, who was his campaign manager for a moment during his first run in 2016. And he spent $5.7 million to try to buy himself a congressional seat, which is kind of amazing because a guy of Conway's stature in cable TV and in Democrat consulting circles, he probably wielded more power outside of the Congress than he would have within it. And he really wanted that seat so bad. He really wanted that validation from the voters that his career as a anti-Trump activist was worth something. He had fifth place. The revival of the Kennedys with Jack Schlossberg, who is a compelling person online, very odd. I could play clips. I could spend the whole day playing odd clips of him online. He couldn't do it either, but what could do it? A guy named Michael Asher, who won the New York primary and is someone who has an unbelievable ability to channel left-wing Democrats. So, again, some of these races running together a little bit already. We've got one error going on. So we got Lasher winning in that race. Brad Leander winning another race. He's the guy who backed the trans kids. Yesterday, I played a clip of Daria Lisa Avila Chevalier, who was someone who wants to abolish prisons. She wants to abolish ICE. She's a convert to Islam. So when we talk about the Islamification of America, this is a real thing. And we got a cut of her. This is unbelievable. Cut 20, please.
16: You recently said on WNYC Radio that defendants who commit crimes should not be deported after serving time. Why is that?
17: Because we have a criminal system. It's an imperfect system. It's an imperfect criminal system that I've been critical of. But we have one. And if we truly believe in a system where we don't have double jeopardy on the basis of where someone was born, then we cannot also have a system of punishment that is unique to people who were born elsewhere. We need to make sure that if we really value equality in this country, that we are treating people equally, regardless of where they were born. It cannot both be that a person who has citizenship is tried and convicted in one way, and a person who does not have citizenship is tried, convicted, and then forced to also endure another type of punishment on the basis of where they were born.
9: The basis of where they were born? No, it's on the basis of whether or not they came into the country illegally, whether or not they broke into our country and broke our laws to get here. Whether or not they're welcome parts of American society, or whether or not they didn't even have the decency to sign the guest book when they showed up. And are no doubt going to bag free health care, free education, benefit from America's economy, and send a bunch of that money out of America to their country of origin. It's another thing, just the economics of illegal immigration is so dumb. It's so stupid for Americans. We want American dollars to stay in America. That's how the economy grows. That's why when I get paid money, that money goes to nannies, it goes to healthcare, it goes to paying the people who do research for me, it goes to lessons, it goes to all sorts of different things in America, and that benefits those businesses. But if I pay an illegal alien and they send 50% of it home, that money doesn't go to American businesses, it goes to another country. Why do we want that? But none of this is taken on, and they don't take it on in Democrat primaries because, again, it is a race to the left. It's a race to the far left Islamist wing of the party. To the point where even guys who make their entire career running against Donald Trump, that's not good enough. You need to be a pro-Palestinian guy, and you need to be anti-Israel, and you need to be pro-socialism. Here's a oldie but a goodie from George Conway. I think I played this on the show a couple months back, but I got to play this one. Cut 22.
18: Well, what am I going to give? And then I just thought about it. Well, what do I want my kids to inherit? And I literally was in tears. I pulled over to the side of the road, and I was in tears thinking about this. And it's like, I want my kids. It makes me misty-eyed even today. I want my kids to inherit a democracy. It's more important than money, and that society. I'm gonna give the legal maximum, which was like $929,600.
9: So he gave all this money, and that was he's crying, but wanting his kids to inherit democracy. Even though the conversation today is nonstop about the Electoral College, there's a quote from Hillary Clinton that's been making the rounds today about how she thinks that the Electoral College is a disgrace. Kamala Harris is talking about throwing out the Electoral College, but Kamala Harris lost the popular vote. Donald Trump won the popular vote. He also won the Electoral College, and people like Conway nonstop tried to use the legal apparatus to try to take him out. But these are the people who are the stewards of democracy. They hate democracy. So anyway, they've got a liberal Democrat beating Jack Schlossberg, George Conway. And then you've got, this is where I got confused. So Micah Lasher beat them, and Ladner, who is a card-carrying socialist who wants to trans the kids, Brad Lander, he was the one who took out Dan Goldman, who was another one of the architects of lawfare against Donald Trump. He's the person who was one of the top impeachment managers, heir to the Levi Strauss fortune, making him on day one one of the wealthiest members of our Congress. He bought himself that seat, and he was a fixture on cable news, one of the thirstiest people around, constantly trying to get accolades for his efforts to try to manipulate, again, the legal system to take out Trump. So a lot of my focus and my research over the past couple of years when I was writing Breaking the Law and in the run-up to that is how the legal system has been weaponized against the president, against his administration, against people around him. And just know that the Democrats, in this moment of semi-desperation that they have, where their leadership is so uninspiring, where they have no ability from those also New Yorkers, Chuck Schumer, Hakeem Jeffries, these are New York-based figures. They don't have any compelling ability to try to marshal any energy from the grassroots. During this moment where they're seeing Trump get to do lead the country, set his agenda, they're trying to come up with some sort of an opposition. What they're doing is they're turning to literal communists, far-left socialists, people who identify as democratic socialists. And they're choosing that over people who have been some of the most effective foils against President Trump, the type of people who led the impeachment and led all these hoax trials that I wrote about, which are, I think, deeply immoral, deeply concerning that they're allowed, but certainly are a way to slow down Trump's momentum. Those guys are not good enough. Because why? They don't hate Israel. That's number one. And they're not open socialists. Being an open socialist is going to be the standard to win a Democrat primary going forward. We come back from the break. I'm going to talk to you about why this is incredibly frightening, but also a massive opportunity for Republicans, for conservatives going forward. And that is it. That is it. We are polarized here. This is either going to be a very good thing or a very bad thing if Republicans and conservatives know how to handle this moment. This is the Alex Marlowe Show. I'll be right back with a lot more.

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9: That's right. It's an all-day drive day, Jennifer Horn. And right now, I want to do some thank yous. Ronald gave $250 yesterday and will receive a $50 food certificate from Columbus as a thank you. 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
11: And I have said, our next congressman. And I've said these words in the way that many of us will say, inshallah. In the beginning, we hope, but we don't know how close it is. And the closer and closer we get to the day, the more that we believe. And now that language of hope is a language of fact.
12: The Democrat Socialists of America are here, and they've got a very wide Islamist streak as well. Inshallah, literally, thanks to God, God willing. God willed this election. Allah willed this election in New York. It's very interesting here because there's a huge failure here that took place from the Democrat leadership, unable to convince, it seems like, a cross-section of younger Democrats as well as very wealthy Democrats to support anyone with reasonably sane viewpoints. Not to say there are a lot of sane viewpoints at all within the Democrat Party. But if any of you thought that there was a limit to the leftism the Democrats were willing to have, you ain't seen nothing yet. We are just beginning. The socialist takeover is here with a very wide Islamist streak. We're going to see some just unbelievable candidates emerge because you're getting people who are now accusing Israel of genocide, who would like to have U.S. have no aid to Israel whatsoever, use the word Zionist like it's a swear word, are okay with the phrase globalize the intifada, want to abolish ICE, want to trans the kids. Some of them want to abolish prisons. And all of these people are now going to be in a position where not only will they be the most energetic candidates for Democrats that inspire the most people, but it is also a way for us to drive a wedge within the Democrat Party. And I don't want to take this lightly. I don't act like we've won this game before it even started. But now it is incumbent on every conservative, every Republican, every journalist really with any sort of a value for American values whatsoever, to ask every single Democrat whether or not they own these candidates, whether or not that they disavow or support the types of people who have those sorts of viewpoints, that they want to trans the kids and that they believe that Israel is a genocidal force. So we're going to see a lot of fun stuff here, I think, where there's a lot of opportunity for us. This is Dan Goldman. Dan Goldman, remember, one of the furthest left and maybe one of the dumbest people in all of Democrat politics, who lost his race despite spending his entire life dedicated to taking out Trump. This is why I think he lost right here, cut 18.
13: Jews have been at the forefront of every single civil rights issue in this country for the past century. And Jews have given back so much to this country. As history has taught us, anti-Semitic tropes and stereotypes, some of which I heard personally on this campaign, will ultimately be the undoing of our democracy if we all don't lean in and speak out, even if it's not politically expedient.
12: So this is one of those things where this is enough to disqualify you in Democrat primaries, particularly in places like New York City, which is, since we've imported people from all over the world, immigration continues to be the number one issue of our time, with downstream effects. Even people like me at Breitbart, who've dedicated my entire life to this stuff, even we even totally foreseen. That statement alone means that you're going to lose your primary as an elected Democrat who votes against Trump every single time by 30%. He lost 30%. So a remarkable moment for all sorts of different reasons. And we're going to continue to introduce to you some of these players, some of these candidates who are now on their way to the Congress. But you saw Mamdani in that clip calling out Daria Lisa. I'm going to have to work on that one. Daria Lisa Avila Chevalier, a Democrat socialist openly, who wants to abolish police, literally abolish police, defund and abolish. She goes further than defund the police and further saying F the police. It's an NWA reference. Shout out NWA. She goes further than that. She says you actually need to abolish them completely. She also wants to abolish borders. I played the cut of her in the opening of the show suggesting that you should not have deportations for anyone because that are criminals. She wants to keep all the criminals here. She does not believe that a nation deserves to have any sovereignty whatsoever. Remember, she was also the person I played last week who was rooting openly against America in the World Cup. So I've been saying this for 10 years plus. These people don't like our country, and they're trying to undermine it. She's questioned Israel's right to exist at all. So she thinks Israel's the ones perpetrating the genocide, and you know if she could that she would try to have one.

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3: Plans for the troubled California high-speed rail are changing.
4: The plan had called for a stop in Bakersfield, but those plans have been scrapped for a stop 5 miles north. The stop is now planned for the middle of a fruit grove and is slated to be finished by 2033. The rail board is reportedly running out of money, and folks in Kern County tell KGET-TV that the stop isn't feasible and they lack confidence that the high-speed rail will ever be finished. The new stop in the Orchard is now said to be taking away a long-promised development to downtown Bakersfield. I'm Jason Campadonia.
3: The statewide average gas price is down by 2 cents. Here's Mark Mayfield.
5: AAA says the average price for a gallon of self-serve regular is now $5.56. That's also the price in Los Angeles County. The average gas price in Ventura County is $5.49. Gas is $5.43 in Orange County, $5.41 in San Bernardino County, and $5.39 in Riverside County. I'm Mark Mayfield.
3: And the warehouse fire that's been burning for a week in Boyle Heights might be out by Friday. That's according to Los Angeles firefighters. Lineage Logistics believes their cold storage facility started burning when a third-party company was doing work on a massive set of rooftop solar panels. However, the exact cause remains under investigation. Now here's National Weather Service meteorologist Andrew Rourke with your answer weather forecast.
6: The valleys are getting a little break from the June gloom today, waking up to sunny skies, with temperatures rising into the mid-80s through the lower 90s. The coast, however, will once again have morning low clouds and fog, burning off by late morning, having a mostly sunny afternoon. Highs across the beaches will be in the mid to upper 60s. The rest of the coasts will be in the 70s.
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0: at the 122nd Annual Huntington Beach 4th of July Parade. Celebrating America 250, it's the biggest 4th of July parade west of the Mississippi. The AM 870 Morning Answer Mobile will be riding in the parade with Jennifer Horn and the Morning Answer crew, along with floats, classic cars, cheerleaders, and everything red, white, and blue. It starts at 10 a.m. on PCH, past Huntington Beach Pier, and up Main Street. Don't miss the parade. Details at am870.info.
1: I played cuts of her yesterday. I went through some of her most radical statements. She again believes Israel is committing a genocide in Gaza. Again, one of those genocides that take spring breaks where they just stop the genociding for a while when Israel feels like it. Because, of course, not genocide. Completely absurd point that's just getting hammered and hammered and hammered into our brains in the United States and in New York. She wants the U.S. to end any sort of military support to Israel at all because Israel is committing war crimes. And she has protested all sorts of times in front of Senator Schumer and Gillibrand's house because they're too pro-Israel. So Schumer and Gillibrand, Democrats, too pro-Israel. She wants to abolish ICE, needless to say, is a proud Democrat, socialist in the vein of Sanders, Mamdani, etc. Wants a Medicare for all, wants a Green New Deal-style politics, and wants public ownership of all sorts of different things. Workers deserve it all, is her quote, which means wealth confiscation, as we discussed on yesterday's show as well. And she criticizes pretty much any sort of foreign policy action the United States does, whether it is bombing nuclear facilities in Iran or taking out drug lords in Venezuela or Cuba. All of that is reckless and from the ruling class. And this is a person who is celebrated, not just by Mamdani, but Hassan Piker, who says he likes her more than he likes Mamdani. Piker is someone who's come up a million times on the show this year, who says Hamas is 1,000 times better than Israel, has consistently downplayed October 7th atrocities, has said that Israel has no right to exist, has said that America deserves 9/11, and has taught his followers on Twitch to build bombs, presumably to do terror against Americans. He has also said to kill capitalists and landlords, kill them, murder the mother effers. So that's who's running the Democrat Party right now. I've been saying this for months. That's the guy who's running the Democrat Party. He calls ultra-Orthodox Jews inbred, bloodthirsty, violent pig dogs. So, and he'll be getting all sorts of press. So this is where is getting very interesting to me, is that they're also running a guy with a Nazi tattoo, Hassan Piker, and he's getting backed by the anti-Israel wing of Democrat activism. Linda Sarsour, you guys might remember her, who has downplayed jihad throughout the last decade, was known for her rise in the Women's March during the Me Too era, 2017, but has also been a big voice for anti-Israel, pro-Muslim, pro-Palestine stuff in the United States, far-left causes. And she is now apologizing for Graham Plattner. We got a cut of this. This is cut five, please.
2: I think for me, Graham is worth the chance of that skepticism.
3: Absolutely.
2: So that's kind of where I'm at with this. I think I think that there is something about him. I've been in personal space with him. There's something a bit authentic about him from my perspective. I feel like I'm from Brooklyn. I feel like I could feel it. Mm-hmm. I could see kind of if somebody's like, you know, BSing me. I feel like he's very genuine. Susan Collins in the past had said, you know, as a woman, you know, I'm a moderate Republican, so she was a little bit more moderate on things like reproductive rights. We literally went to her, explained to her, like, this is Brett Kavanaugh's positions. This is his history, that, you know, in the cases that he's reigned over in other courts, which is a long history of betraying.
1: She's a seasoned activist. And so let me explain to you what they do. This is what activists do. They understand this. This is how political communications works. It's pretty expert what we're witnessing. She is taking his absolute weakness and declaring it a strength. The clearest example of this in modern American politics was when Hillary Clinton accused Donald Trump of being a Russian stooge. Hillary Clinton was incredibly weak on Russia. Recall that she had okayed the sale of 20% of America's uranium reserves to Russia. The Clinton Foundation was loaded up with nine-figure investment or donations from Russian oligarchs connected to the Kremlin. Bill Clinton got paid, I think it was $500,000 for one 45-minute speech in Moscow. So the Clintons were extremely weak on Russia, so they said they pointed Trump, who had no connection to Russia whatsoever, and said, he's really bad on Russia. And the narrative stuck for years and years and years. That's all she's doing here. Graham Plattner is the least authentic guy ever to run for American office. He's a guy who has a Nazi tattoo, which he disavowed, and then he said he didn't know what it was unfamiliar with it. And then now he's cool with it. Now he's kind of like, yeah, whatever. he acts as though he's a populist, even though he went to private school and he is a fake oyster farmer where he's one client who's his mother. His mother buys his oysters. That's his business. He's also someone who is now portraying himself as a victim for having gone to war, even though he enlisted in a mercenary group, Blackwater, run by Eric Prince, who's I've interviewed a number of times, because he loved the idea of going out to unknown areas, Middle East, etc., and killing the bad guys. And now he's portrayed as a victim because he was sent to war. So all this stuff reeks of inauthenticity. And by the way, we learned he also gets checked for STDs at Planned Parenthood, which is just revolting. Tallarico was talking about STD checks this week. What is this? Who sent out the talking points to Democrats? We're just going to talk about our STD checks. Horrible. Horrible. Just reason number 1 million, just find a nice girl in high school, just like I did. Just don't look back. Don't look, all that stuff. Hey, we got to go to Planned Parenthood to get our STDs checked. Thank goodness that was never part of my life. Oh my gosh. And then to think that you got to talk about it on the campaign trail. I'm physically cringing while I'm talking about these guys. But our source saying, hey, he's authentic. He's got that authenticity. Really like the authenticity. So this is where they're at. Is that you can't have any nuance in your viewpoint on Israel, and you can't have any nuance in your viewpoint on socialism. All it is, they're running as radical to the left as humanly possible, and Hassan Piker is completely in charge of the Democrat Party, like it or not. Though, wow, what a moment. All right, and the Democrat establishment, I think, is starting to get this. Let's play Van Jones on CNN, talking about the left on the march. Cut six, please.
3: The revolution is being televised. That's what I make of it. The Mamdani phenomenon is not a one-guy thing. The Democratic Socialists are an insurgency in this party. We'll see what happens in New York 13. But I think people who thought this was going to be a kind of a cute guy off to the side, there's a huge infrastructure here. There's a movement here. There's passion here. And people who don't like it are going to have to wake up and smell the coffee. This is a serious movement inside the Democratic Party. The left is on the march.
1: Left is on the march. That's right. Hey, he's calling like he sees it there. I agree. They're processing it. So where do they go? Do they have a fight? Do they knock back some of these ideas saying that these don't have a place in America? America's going to have borders. We're not going to support jihad. Israel's generally been a very productive ally for us. Is there going to be any of that that comes through? Pretty amazing how all these people are in New York, where all the Democrat power centers are. All their top politicians are there, from Hakeem Jeffries to Chuck Schumer. Pretty remarkable that this is the moment we're in. I noted how we're going to get a Green New Deal revival as well. This is the UN Secretary General Guterres, and this was, I thought this must be years old, but this clip was from Monday. I'm going to play cut 14, please. This is pretty unbelievable stuff. Go ahead.
4: Developed countries must keep their promises, including support to the fund for responding to loss and damage and the Green Climate Fund. The $300 billion pledged to developing countries must be delivered with concrete steps to mobilize the $1.3 trillion a year by 2035.
1: So what he wants is $1.3 trillion a year till 2035 to fight climate change, implying that not only are human beings causing climate change, we're past 20 years since Al Gore's Inconvenient Truth. We're past so many years since AOC and Greta Van Thunberg. Erica, how come I've never said that before? That's pretty good. Greta Van Thunberg. All saying that if we don't spend trillions of dollars, we're all going to die. It's the, not only are we back on that, but we now are trusting this guy, Gutierrez, from the UN, that he's going to fix it. Not only are we causing mass death by climate change again, even after we came off that talking point, it seemed like for 18 months, but if we just give money to the UN, we're going to solve it. That's going to fit. They've got the key. And they're not going to show us how they're going to do it until we give them the money. Then they'll give us the plan. We laugh so we don't cry. That's where we're at here. And you've got to look at Jews within the Democrat Party as not helping their own cause here, perhaps not speaking out loudly enough. I was struck by this cut from Larry David, who was one of the executive producers of Seinfeld and then Curb Your Enthusiasm, objectively one of the funniest people in the country and a ball of talent. And then he goes out and he half-cocked like this. He's asked about the Trump UFC event This has got to be Obama library thing, right? Because that's where all the dumbest quotes came from. Let's play cut 11, please.
5: This is your way of celebrating America. The White House did it much differently with the UFC fight. What did you think about that?
6: I know. It was a travesty.
5: Yeah.
6: What else can you say about it? It was embarrassing. I was embarrassed to be an American.
1: So is he going to speak out and say it's a travesty that the Democrat Party, of which he's been a member his entire life, now thinks that the one Jewish state on earth existence is tantamount to a genocide and they don't have a right to exist? And we need to have Palestine free from the river to the sea? Is that a travesty to him, or is it just that there was a combat sport that was played at the White House? So this is where Democrats, I've never trusted them. It's all the beef I have with Republicans, especially the establishment. Right now, there's all sorts of interesting stuff happening in Washington with Republicans. There's a massive housing bill that's being debated right now. Trump's meeting with the Senate today. And he's saying that he's going to get anything passed now unless they pass the Save America Act. So Democrats surrendering to socialists and pro-jihadi types. And Republicans are now squabbling with Trump. They won't get the Save America Act passed. So Trump is apparently has a lunch meeting with the Senate. And he canceled the signing of a housing bill until the Senate passes the Save America Act. I'll bet a lot of money Scott's going to talk about this on his show as well. So those of you who are listening live on the radio. So really interesting. And then you see these liberal Jewish Democrats who don't understand that these people who hate them, truly hate them, are taking over their political party that they've been in charge of. Hollywood should be collectively completely embarrassed about what's happening. And they're not going to say anything. In fact, they'll probably just find ways to blame the Jews. Here's Cut 10. This is Joe Scarborough.
7: Hearing a lot of people say, talking about the anti-Semitism in New York City, and last night proved the anti-Semitism in New York City, and this is Mom Donnie's fault, this is so-and-so's fault, this is this luck. No, it's not. It's really not. If you want to blame anybody for what happened last night, my opinion, if you want to blame anybody, Jonathan, I think you have to blame Benjamin Netanyahu. 4 years of maximalist aims, 4 years of ahistoric goals in the Middle East. Did anybody, from Dr. Brzezinski to even me, could have told anybody over the past 20 years, it's not going to work?
1: It's Netanyahu's fault. That's why the socialist jihadis from the DSA, Democrat Socialists of America, that's why they swept in yesterday's election, is because of Benjamin Netanyahu. Now, I'll take it on somewhat earnestly. I've been saying this for the entire time I've had the show, which is going on 6 months now. I don't think Israel has helped themselves in the PR front at all. But if you think that all of these people would have liked Israel anyway, any of these people, the Sam Parkers of the world, the Mamdanis of the world, think any of them would have ever liked Israel at all if they just didn't bomb Hezbollah for 6 months, you've got to be kidding me. We'll be right back.
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1: We have a nice, juicy team on the Marlowe Show. Greg Evans, our executive producer. Sean McConnell runs the board. Roger Wicker Jr., Rick Locke, Ira Chali, Matt Zibel, junior producer Ricky, Misty Callahan, John Cassio, Daniel West. All deserve shout-outs. A lot of shout-outs going around these days. Daria Lisa Avila Chevalier has a tweet that I forgot to get napkins, so I just wiped my hand on the American flag behind me. Smiley face emoji. This is a person who is now elected or nominated by Democrats and will get elected in New York. So just remarkable that's going on. And it doesn't stop there. There is a local race for a position also in New York, State Senate, New York State Senate District 12. Aber Kawas, who wears a hijab, and the Democrat Socialist for America tweet, Palestine was on the ballot, and now a Palestinian-American Democrat Socialist is going to Albany. Aber Kawas is exactly who New Yorkers need. Excuse me, Palestine is on the ballot in a New York State Senate race? Am I taking crazy pills here? If I wrote that as a fake headline, as a Babylon Bee headline, Palestine is on the ballot in the New York State Senate race, then that might get turned down for being too on the nose. And yet that's where we're at. And so all these people, I'm just really struck by that. I think it was an interesting point I just made about these American Democrat liberal Jews not understanding what was going on under their own tent. All right. I have not had any interesting Iran news, which is probably a good thing. I continue to maintain the viewpoint that I feel like this peace deal is has a chance to really work out. Scott Bessent was out there doing the rounds on media, on business news, CNBC, talking about how U.S. is going to force any released Iranian assets into buying American food. I've got a cut of this. Cut 21, please.
18: So any money that the Iranians get first is going to be used for the benefit of the Iranian people. It is going to be Iranian frozen funds, and the U.S. Treasury will have people sitting. The initial money will likely be released from Qatar. U.S. Treasury will have people sitting in Doha overseeing that how the money is allocated, and a very large percent of it will go to buy U.S. foodstuffs and medicines. So we will be recycling the money back into U.S. products, but it will be overseen by Treasury in the Middle East.
1: There's two important points here. One of them is you trust Scott Bessent. I absolutely do. He's one of the most trustworthy people in the cabinet for many reasons. And so that's why I have hope in the deal. So that said, is that we need to pass the deal off to a next administration that will be good stewards of it. And we're going to have a problem in the sense that if Democrats were to win, no matter who gets in, and at this rate, it's going to be extreme radical leftist if they do win, maybe someone who's a full-blown socialist, then they might just rip up the deal for the sake of dunking on Trump. But if we are able to pass the administration off to another Republican, then if we are enforcing the mechanisms that are apparently going to be in place when this thing is all said and done, it could mean America has a lot greater control financially and economically over that region, which probably will lead to a lot more peace. So I maintain an optimistic standpoint in that regard, especially when compared to what the Democrats have to offer. So one thing that's noteworthy is to see some of these moderate Democrats, the position they're going to be in. I would just love, just moving towards the top of my list of who I would like to interview in between now and really 2028 election, Josh Shapiro in Pennsylvania, John Ossoff in Georgia, people who are trying to maintain some sort of a moderate platform in the Democrat Party. Governor Shapiro, I got a cut of him talking about how Democrats support freedom. Let's play cut four, please, guys.
19: I think Democrats are the party of real freedom that allows women to make decisions over their own bodies, allows parents like me and my wife, Lori, to make decisions over what vaccines our kids are going to be able to get, that they can read the books that they want to read, not have certain one banned by certain politicians. The point I'm making here is that we can be a pro-freedom party and a pro-growth party, a pro-safety party, a pro-education party. That is what we're doing in Pennsylvania.
1: We're against safety and education. These guys want to abolish ICE and defund the police, but they're really into education. I just love this because the Democrats, who were the advocates of all the lockdowns, the vax mandates, as I've said over and over again, I had to flash a fake vax pass card to eat lunch at the Soho House Malibu. I had to show my papers to eat lunch on the beach in Malibu. On the beach during the coronavirus. But they're the pro-freedom party. So good luck selling that one. And then there's another guy who's Jewish and is pro-Israel. So it's going to be really a delight to watch people like this have to squirm. I got to cut a Fetterman. I'm running out of time. But he's talking about the hatred for Israel within the Democratic Party, calling it like he sees it. That guy is going to have a huge target on his back, figuratively speaking, and who knows, maybe literally speaking, from the radical wing of the Democrat Party that is getting ushered in. It'd be really interesting to watch some of these guys, because someone's going to have to take a stand if the Democrats want to have any sane people left, and that's very scary, but again, a huge opportunity. Go in peace, to love and serve the Lord. See you tomorrow.
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23: With SRN News, I'm Bob Agnew in Washington. Socialism trending big in New York City now after Democrats lost to far-left candidates endorsed by the New York City mayor last night.
24: Socialists sweeping primary races in New York, knocking mainstream Democrats off the ballot. It was a very big night for New York City's Democrat socialist mayor, Zoran Mamdani, as all of the socialist candidates he endorsed won their primary races. This is a major shift to the far left, and liberal media now calling the New York City mayor a kingmaker. All of these winners, for example, want to abolish ICE.
23: That is Laura Winters reporting. President Trump has called off a signing ceremony for a housing bill at the U.S. Capitol. He said he won't sign the housing bill until Congress sends him a bill to require proof of citizenship for all people who are voting. On Wall Street right now, the Dow is up 413 points. This is SRN News.
25: You may remember that when I was a kid, I fell victim to the neighborhood bully. He would chase me home every day from school until one day, my sister Kim stepped out from behind a bush and just decked the guy, and he never bothered me again. This is Jim Daly with Focus on the Family. My own experience is obviously not the best way to deal with the neighborhood bully, but author Brad Lewis has identified 4 ways parents can support their kids when they're being bullied. First, don't wait for your child to talk about it. If you sense there's a problem, say, is someone picking on you at school? A simple question. Some bullies will threaten to harm a child if he tells, but keeping the lines of communication open will assure your child that he's not alone. Second, watch for nonverbal signs of bullying. Does your child want to stay home? Does he keep losing his lunch money? Is he hungry right after school, even though he took a big lunch? These could be the warning signs. Third, encourage your child to make friends, because being with a buddy can deter a bully. 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Your child may fear that if you make a fuss, it'll make things worse. Keep the same thing in mind if you know the parents of the bully and decide to contact them. Bullying is a rising problem in our schools, and kids in this situation need to know that mom and dad are on their side. To help your family thrive, go to FocusOnTheFamily.com. I'm Jim Daly.
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13: All right, welcome to the Scott Jennings Show. I'm your guest host, Carl Jackson, sitting in for Scott today. It's an honor to be in the studio. Sean McConnell is in my ear. Lou's got my back right here at AM 950, The Answer, Orlando.com. Paul D'Amelio, thank you.
1: Greg Eben, Rick Lowkey, and whomever is on the line. Thank you so much for being a part of this and all of you in the listening audience. All right, we got a lot to talk about. I want to talk about West Civilization, break it down. I think it's crucial given what we've seen in New York City last night. Jennifer Horn is going to be joining me at the bottom of the hour to discuss this, to discuss the Save America Act. President Trump has just decided, the news broke, to not sign a housing bill that he was headed to the Capitol to sign, an affordable housing bill, and demanding that the Republicans pass the Save America Act if he's going to sign the housing bill. I got news for you. The housing bill wasn't that great. I don't think it'll necessarily help. So I don't think that it was such a big deal. And actually, President Trump alluded to that earlier in the day, I believe, on a True Social post. But the Save America Act is important to him and crucial for him and crucial for the United States of America. I do believe that we need to do what we need to do to get Murkowski on board, and we need to get Susan Collins on board of the Save America Act, even if that means voter ID. Listen, guys, I do believe that many of the atrocities that we're seeing across the United States of America, if we simply have voter ID laws, I think illegals, particularly with this administration in office, will be scared to vote, quite frankly, and we can work on the other stuff later. But I've got so much that I want to get to today. It is absolutely insane, and the news keeps coming. I mean, I got notes after note after note, study after, I mean, research paper after research paper. It's absolutely insane. IAEA inspector said, yes, they are going into Iran to check out the nuclear weapons. The way I see it, when it comes to Iran, the oil is flowing. That is a good thing for you. It's a good thing for the United States of America. Ultimately, I believe Hugh Hewitt has framed this correctly, at least I hope that's it's correct in what he's saying, that basically we've entered halftime. Unfortunately, I do believe that this is a war that is going to have to be fought. I do think this is an America First war. You guys know my opinion on this particular war. No nukes, no missiles, no IRGC, no proxies, and free the people. If you free the people, then we can virtually guarantee that we don't have to go back. I think this is a way to pass time, if you will, for both the United States of America and Iran. I don't believe a doggone word that comes out of the mouth of the Iranian leaders, and so of course, as an American citizen and somebody that wants to see them go bye-bye, I do believe President Trump, am I a fan of the Vance deal? I'm calling it the Vance deal, the memorandum of understanding, if you will. No, I'll be honest with you, I'm not a fan of the Vance deal. The silver lining and what I'm calling the Vance deal is Trump is president of the United States of America. That is the only thing that gives me solace when I look at that Vance deal. I love J.D. Vance. I think he's great at political theater. I think he's great at communication. I think he fell flat on this. But in my opinion, President Trump is in office, and that's who we voted for. If you're going to have somebody communicate what's happening in the Middle East, I'd rather it be President Trump himself or Secretary of State Marco Rubio. Having said that, maybe I'll touch on that later. In my opinion, right now, I mean, obviously that's big news, and that is going to continue to be big news, and I don't want to minimize that, because that's going to impact the United States of America and voters like you and I going into the election season. And I'm continuing to pray for the people of Iran that somehow, some way, that they will become free, because ultimately I do believe that is the only way that you bring ultimate peace in the Middle East, where these people in Iran aren't paying for these proxies. Now, having said that, we do have to take a look at what's happened in New York City. And I can't wait to speak to Jennifer Horn on this, because this is extremely, extremely important. Oh, by the way, Biden allowed, did you guys hear about this? Biden allowed about 1 million fentanyl pills to flow through the United States of America in the state of New Mexico. Whistleblower dropped dime on that. We got to talk about that. The large Medicaid fraud bust, largest Medicaid fraud bust in U.S. history. I also want to talk to Jennifer Horn about that, because that's happening in her neck of the woods, in her backyard. But we do have to talk about the Democratic Socialists of America. Guys, there's no such thing as a Democratic Socialist. These people are straight up communists. I heard Trump at a rally last night, and he's like, these people aren't really socialists. These people are communists. He's completely right. That's what they are. They want total control of the state. They want to be able to control you. And like SEALs, you have a bunch of people that are voting for them. You look at some of the voters that are voting for the Mamdanis of the world and these communists that won in New York City. And guys, I got to tell you, I'm sorry to say that these people are going to be in Congress. That was a de facto race in these blue districts in New York City. A Republican isn't going to win in those districts. So you're going to see these Democratic socialists, these communists inside of the U.S. Capitol, inside of Congress, and it is a doggone shame. But I also think it's a wake-up call. A lot of people are talking about how it's a wake-up call to the Democrat Party, and that it is. Obviously, there's a struggle within the Democrat Party. I don't believe there are moderates in the Democrat Party. I believe there's one moderate, and frankly, I don't think he's that moderate. He's just moderate in tone, but if you look at John Fetterman's record, his voting record is extremely liberal, but that is not good enough for the Democrat Party. The party has gone absolutely communist. It is the Communist Party of the United States of America. I don't think we need to be calling them the Democrat Party at all, because they're not democratic by any stretch of the imagination. We are seeing what I talked about before when I was on Honored to Be In for Scott Jennings. Scott Jennings, by the way, thank you for giving me another opportunity behind your microphone. Really appreciate that. Phil Boyce as well, thank you so much. But I talked about it before. I talked about this red-green alliance that exists between the Muslims, or the Islamists, the jihadists, if you will, and the commies. And that's, we're seeing the merge of that in New York City, inside of the United States. That has me even a little more concerned than what we're seeing in L.A., even though L.A. is a total crap bag, if you will. But what we're seeing in New York kind of scares me more, because I know that things are going to get worse for New Yorkers. I mean, your cities are, New York City, honestly, I visited New York City, my family and I, just less than a couple of years ago. I mean, there were things that I absolutely loved about the city. I loved it more than I, or liked it more than I thought I would like it. Having said that, it was dirty as all get out. I mean, it was absolutely insane and extremely hard to find a public restroom there, which is just crazy, which is just crazy to me. But things are going to get worse inside of New York City. And I am concerned about this. I think that we should be concerned about this. Listen, I know that a lot of Republicans are upset today, and they're going to be throwing a lot of shade at Republicans, because Republicans typically are weak, and a lot of us are frustrated at the fact that you have John Thune out there that isn't pushing hard enough, in my opinion, to pass the Save America Act. You have Susan Collins, who, listen, I can't lie to you. There's two Democrats that I'm probably going to donate to in the future. Obviously, I'm joking with one, but Susan Collins may be one, because I want to see her defeat Graham Plattner for all intents and purposes to me. But based on her voting record, she's a Democrat. But I will take her over a communist any day of the week. And so these are races that we have to win. And even though we're frustrated about, and I hate saying this, I know, because I hate giving Republicans an out. But guys, I got to say this. We got a Herculean fight in front of us in the midterms. I, for one, believe that we can win in the midterms. And guys, I'm going to tell you this. We need to win in the midterms. We need to retain the House. We need to retain the Senate. And I believe it is doable. And I know we are frustrated today, but we've got to get more Republican and conservatives in office. Keep the ones that we have, put more pressure on them, make more calls, but we cannot allow communists to take over the Senate or the House. Listen, Hakeem Jeffries is a joke in the House. Chuck U. Schumer, he's a joke in the Senate. But ultimately, what these people in New York City want to replace both of these guys with are with communists. And I'm afraid that this is the fight that we're having, and we've got to start talking in these terms. What makes America so great? What makes Western civilization so great? I'm going to go through some of the tenets of Western civilization. We'll also talk about the UK rape gangs. Excuse my language, but it's really important, because we don't want to end up like the UK, and I fear we're on that road. We'll be back.
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8: We hold these truths to be self-evident. 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
28: This is Carol Platt-Lebow for townhall.com. A recent report issued by British Member of Parliament Rupert Lowe documents the grooming and horrific sexual abuse of as many as 250,000 young girls across England. These girls endured gang rape, brutal abuse, forced abortions and pregnancies, and even coerced Islamic conversion. And it happened while social workers, teachers, police, and prosecutors looked the other way. Now the victims are being failed again, this time by America's legacy media. Since the Lowe report was released, ABC, CBS, NBC, CNN, and MSN Now have devoted virtually no coverage to its findings. Legacy media journalists often lament Americans' declining trust in the press, but this is why. Media bias isn't only about how stories are covered. It's also about the stories legacy news organizations choose to ignore.
0: Now, back to Scott Jennings on KRLA AM 870 The Answer, the talk of Southern California. Saving Western civilization, one busted leftist narrative at a time. It's the Scott Jennings Show.
1: 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Please like, share, and subscribe, and do that today, por favor. All right, just real quick before I get to Western civilization, and we're going to be breaking down the news as it comes in today. I want to make sure that you are informed about what this Housing Act did. 21st Century Road to Housing Act. Hat tip to Washington Examiner. Basically, it was designed to boost housing supply. The legislation was designed to alleviate the cost of living woes suffered by many families. Guys, let me tell you this. And Town Hall wrote about it. Props to Town Hall media. President Trump has already done some major work in reducing the cost of housing and rent in the United States of America, and it is called deporting illegal aliens. Rent prices are coming down as a result of illegals being deported or self-deporting. Obviously, we've heard news now that a Obama-era judge has just demanded that ICE no longer go into immigration courtrooms and deport illegals. I say screw that judge. We've got to get them outside of the United States of America. This is what makes the Save America Act so important, too. And again, I will settle for voter ID. If we have voter ID alone going into the midterm elections, I think that is a good thing. We're probably not going to get everything inside of the Save America Act. So let's eat this thing one bite at a time in order to get it past the finish line. But in order for affordable housing to be a thing, obviously supply does. We do need more supply. There's no doubt about that. We need deregulation. We need lower interest rates. And again, President Trump is making housing more affordable by for Americans and young Americans in particular by deporting illegal immigrants. So you're no longer competing for housing with illegal immigrants. And I think Republicans should talk about that more because that is extremely important. I'm not sure what impact the federal government would have in reducing the price of housing besides causing more red tape. I'm not exactly sure, but this is a bipartisan bill that President Trump was going to sign before he decided not to sign it, which leads me to believe when it's bipartisan inside of Washington, D.C., I don't believe that's always a good thing. Sounds good on its face, but I believe these people all want the photo op, if you will, they want this bill listed on their resume as they fought for affordable housing, when the biggest fights for affordable housing are going to be done in your own county, city, state, so on, etc. That's just how it works. Okay, so we will get to the details of these New Yorkers that won, these commies that won in New York. I'm going to cover some of that with Jennifer Horn and after as well. I'll cover more of that. I just want to mention a few things when it comes to Western civilization. I will mention a few of the tenets of Western civilization. I think this is extremely important for us to understand what we're fighting for. Guys, we are in a fight for the survival of the United States of America. Is America going to go bye-bye overnight? No, it's not going to happen. But what is going to happen is it can be a slow death. And I want, for the 250th anniversary of the United States of America, I want to see a resurrection in American pride. I want us to be as prideful as some of these FIFA fans. I don't even like soccer, but I love the FIFA fans. I did a podcast on that. I love them so much. Again, the Carl Jackson Show, wherever you go to get your podcast. But Western civilization, let me just touch on a few of the tenets of Western civilization, or perhaps all 10. There are at least 10 tenets of Western civilization. And I will combine this with what's happening in the UK, which I think is coming to a city near you. That's what we're trying to stop here in the United States of America. We'll rope it into what's happening, or what we saw transpire in New York City, and the fight that we're having. The left is so busy are trying to make you so obsessed and mad at Trump, Trump bad. Oh, look at the reflecting pool in Washington, D.C., that you're not paying attention to real policy. But understand, for those of you that are in the Scott Jennings audience, you're fighting for something greater. You're fighting for Western civilization. Some of the tenets: rationalism, Christianity. Did he say that? Yes, I did. Individualism, democracy, capitalism, natural rights, consumerism, education, mass media, syncretism. All of these things encompass Western civilization, and we will get into these one by one as I go through the stories of the day. But guys, you are fighting to save Western civilization. We are the big brother of the world. Like it or not, you are destined for this. On the other side, I'll be joined with Jennifer Horn.
3: No one likes saying that last goodbye to the furry friend they've loved for years. It's heartbreaking. What makes it harder is knowing how quickly time goes by. One day they're racing to the door. The next day they're moving slower, sleeping more. You start wondering, is there anything I can do?

0: 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Breaking news.
1: The Senate has approved a war powers resolution to block U.S. military action against Iran. Bob Agnew reports.
2: The vote came as lawmakers keep a wary watch on President Trump's efforts to resolve the conflict. It was the 10th time the Senate has tried to advance a war powers resolution. This one may have finally succeeded because a growing number of Republicans, both in the House and Senate, have expressed their concerns over the war and the deal the president made to bring it to a close. It also comes as the Pentagon is seeking $80 billion from Congress, largely to rebuild munitions and stockpiles already used up in the war. Bob Agnew reporting.
1: A federal crackdown on health care fraud has swept up another five suspects in Southern California. More from Jason Nathanson.
3: The U.S. Attorney's Office says the arrests include a Whittier woman who is allegedly scamming Medi-Cal out of $270 million for fraudulent prescription drug claims, and a guy from the San Fernando Valley whose hospice care companies allegedly fraudulently billed Medicare for $27 million. The arrests are part of a larger federal crackdown on health care fraud. I'm Jason Nathanson.
1: Now here's National Weather Service meteorologist Andrew Rourke with your answer weather forecast.
4: Low clouds and fog cover the coastal areas this morning, but the valleys remain clear. Look for sunny skies everywhere by afternoon. High temperatures today will remain on the warm side, with 70s across most of the coastal areas and 80s and lower 90s in the valleys.
1: 72 LA, 73 in Fullerton. Larry Marino in the Answer Newsroom.
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0: the Scott Jennings Show. I'm your guest host, Carl Jackson, sitting in for Scott Jennings. It's an honor to be with you today. We'll have some clips for you momentarily. We're talking about what's happened in New York with these commies taking over, and it was basically a commie sweep. And in New York, at least, we're finding out that Mamdani has some coattails. The smiling socialist, as I like to call him, actually communist, really. He has some coattails. Now, will that extend outside of New York? That is yet to be seen. But frankly, I believe it is. You have a bunch of white liberals on these college campuses that are being brainwashed. You have black Marxists that are being brainwashed. You have some white liberals that feel guilty. Guilty for whatever reason about being white. It's absolutely insane. Many of the people voting for these communists inside of New York City tend to be white liberals, tend to be college educated, tend to be people upper income, straight up elites. It is the weirdest thing, but it is happening inside of the United States of America. So what are you fighting for? Now, it's important because there are a lot of stories and news stories out there. And again, we'll get to them. But it's important to understand what the thing that makes America great, the thing that sets America apart. The thing that sets Western are the things, the tenets that sets Western civilization apart. And that includes what we now know is our best ally in Israel. It's not the UK anymore, guys. What we've witnessed with this Iran conflict is that our best ally is Israel. It's plain and simple. If you don't like it, so what? Get over it. That is the truth of the matter. And I love people that embrace, or countries that embrace, Western civilization. Doesn't mean that I agree with everything, but rationalism. Number one, rationalism emphasizes the importance of reason and logic in understanding the world. Are we getting that from the left? You have the left that are so concerned about this reflecting pool in Washington, D.C. It doesn't even make sense. And yes, as a person who owned a pool at one time in a previous home, I do believe that people have been messing around with that pool. But regardless, they are so it's amazing how dirty that pool was. President Trump gets it cleaned up. It's got algae again. You've got the paint that I guarantee you wasn't cheap. All of a sudden, just peeling out of nowhere within days. This can happen to a pool, not in days, not in weeks, but over several years. So that leads me to believe. And by the way, I posted some video on my podcast, The Carl Jackson Show. So you can go and check some of those out, because there's evidence to suggest that people have been messing around with that. But these people are not rational. They're not concerned about their, when it comes to TDS, the left is not rational. What makes America great is, in part, is rationalism, obviously. We can think straight. We can ration. We can reason. That's extremely important in a democratic republic. All right, we have Jennifer Horn. All right, let's go right to Jennifer Horn. Jen, welcome to the program. Good to talk with you.
1: Thank you so much, Carl. I'm sorry. I was supposed to be with you on video today, but I'm in the internet.
0: Okay, let's. She's breaking up a little bit here, so hopefully we've got a clean connection here. Jen, I want to get your take on what we saw in New York City. Last night. I mean, obviously, Mamdani, we now know, has some coattails. You live in Los Angeles. And it looks like New York is going the way of Los Angeles, but I would argue that in the end, it might be even worse, because I think we're seeing a red-green alliance at the forefront in New York City.
1: It is unbelievable, Carl, to see what's happening in New York City, but I guess you get what you vote for, and that's what we're going to have to see. What I think is interesting is just how far the socialist message is spreading and how just insanely backed they are. I think they're getting money from other countries to create chaos. Today's Democrat Party is completely just almost unrecognizable from what my grandparents used to believe in. And, you know, it takes me back, Carl, to this conversation I had in 2016. And it was when Trump he hadn't even won at that point yet. He was up against Hillary Clinton. And a FedEx guy walked into my office and he asked me something about the election. And I said, well, you'll probably hate me. I'm a Trump person here in Los Angeles. And he goes, oh, he said, me too. The thing that has scared me most is how people have just flocked to the message of Bernie Sanders. He said, I escaped socialism. I for a better way of life. And now people here want to wrap their arms around it. Because it seems that 2016, when Bernie Sanders...
0: Okay, we're getting you... You're breaking up a little bit here, Jen. If we could get a better connection. I heard Bernie Sanders 2016. I heard the story of the mailman coming in to the office. So do we have you back? Can we hear her?
1: Can you hear Jen? Me better now, Carl? Hi, can
0: yes,
1: you hear
0: I
1: me?
0: Can. Yes, I can. Go right ahead.
1: Okay, I will.
0: Go right ahead, Jen.
1: The spectacular thing is that the people that seemed to be on the outskirts just 10 years ago, like Bernie Sanders, are now the driving force of today's Democrat Party. It's happening in Los Angeles. It's happening in New York City. But I think that it is actually an opportunity for Republicans, Carl, because I think the middle of the country, the average people yes. that are members of the Democrat Party, I don't think that they have the appetite what these Democrat socialists are
0: you're breaking up, but I think you're right. If I can just continue with Jen's point, and if we get a better connection here, just let me know, guys. But I think she's right. This is an opportunity for the Republican Party. And honestly, I think Republicans need to be pounding this right now. What is communism really about? These people want a total takeover, government control. They're not for the working class. They destroy the working class. They love misery. They want complete power. There's a PragerU video I encourage you guys. I need to find it and post it that I encourage you guys to watch. If you don't know the difference between fascism, socialism, and communism, it's extremely important that you know this. I mean, I think the example that Prager gave was, basically when it comes to, obviously with fascism, it's pretty easy. You get an authoritarian state. The left keeps saying that Trump is a fascist. I don't even think they understand what the word means. Obviously, they wouldn't be allowed to say that if he was an actual fascist, if this was an actual police state. You get socialism where you're taxed to death, but you can still own your business. Your name can be on the business, so on. You're working for your family. You're just getting taxed up the yin yang. And then you get something like you get communism, where eventually what you have is you're just a number. Nobody matters. You go to a bread store and it no longer has your name, or your restaurant, it no longer has your name. Instead, it's just restaurant. Instead, it's just bread. It's a total state takeover. And I do believe, let me know if we have Jen or if you can hear me, Jen, but I do believe that Jennifer Horn was correct. And that I don't think this plays, at least I hope it won't, in the middle of America. And hopefully we'll see that with the Michigan race. Jen, do I have you back? Ah, okay. We thought we had her back. So I don't think this will play in places like Michigan, or at least I hope not, with this El Said. And I believe that that will be the ultimate test. The Michigan Senate race, guys, get out and vote for the
2: Look, I think it says people want fighters. They want people who reject corporate PAC money from private equity, Wall Street, and crypto and APEC. It wants people who center the real felt needs of working families and go out and fight and deliver for them, like I've been doing for 30 years, protecting tenants and building affordable housing. And I do think it says Democratic voters want to reset the U.S. relationship with Israel. They don't want a foreign policy that compromises on anyone's humanity.
0: The 2030 census comes around. It's going to be a good thing for the Republican. It's going to be a good thing for the Republican Party, because some of these districts are going to be redistricted, and that's going to be much better for the Republican Party. So hopefully we can win until then. Hopefully we can win during these midterms, and that has got to be the goal. Guys, it's got to be all hands on deck. I know we're frustrated with some of the news and what's happening with the Republican Party. We can get out and vote. And we can change the Republican Party. But if this commie slide continues to happen in the United States of America, it's going to be it's going to be extremely difficult to turn this puppy around. I think we have the opportunity to do it now. And I know that the left are, they are just absolutely gleeful right now. But by what they see happening in New York, they're gleeful by what they see happening in places like Los Angeles, where we saw Spencer Pratt, the race legally taken from the guy. We all know what happened there. Let's be real. Let's be honest. But we don't want that to continue to happen. So we're fighting for Western civilization. These people, here are some of the races. And Trump spoke out about this. He's correct. He says New York is only going to get worse. He also goes on to say, quote, many communists running in badly failing blue states. The votes seem to have them doing quite well against each other. The bad news is that history has conclusively shown that the downtrodden states that they will soon be running will only get worse. He's correct. He says America the Beautiful will never become a communist country. And I do believe that there are enough people that believe in the USA where it won't become a communist country as long as we fight. Because here's what I believe. I believe that the faculty lounge of these universities and these college campuses across the United States are brainwashing a lot of these candidates. And these are the people that are coming into power. You look at this chick, Claire Valdez, an assemblywoman. She defeated Brooklyn Borough President Antonio Reynoso. And then the big shocker of the night, former Mam Dani campaign staffer. This chick is a doozy. Dara Eliza Chevalier. She beat the five-time incumbent Adriano Espolat, the leader of the Congressional Hispanic Caucus. I would suggest that he start telling people to vote Republican. But there in New York, it's playing out. Hopefully, it won't anywhere else. Valdez and Chavalera are running in heavily Democratic districts. These people are completely anti-Semitic. There's no shame in their game whatsoever. They will join Representative AOC and Rashida Tlaib, who are also two members of the Democrat Socialist Party, the Democrat Socialist of America. I'm telling you, Bernie Sanders has more power, and Mamdani has more power inside of Congress right now than Hakeem Jeffries and Chuck E. Schumer, but you can stop it. Hopefully we will.
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2: Look, I think it says people want fighters. They want people who reject corporate PAC money from private equity, Wall Street, and crypto and APAC. It wants people who center the real felt needs of working families and go out and fight and deliver for them like I've been doing for 30 years, protecting tenants and building affordable housing. And I do think it says Democratic voters want to reset the U.S. relationship with Israel. They don't want a foreign policy that compromises on anyone's humanity.
0: Okay, they don't want a foreign policy that compromises on anyone's humanity. I wonder if that means the Houthis, Hezbollah, Hamas, the real genocidal maniacs in the Middle East. I wish these people could live there in the Middle East for some time and experience what Israel has to experience with literally being bombarded with missiles and attacks virtually on a daily basis, where you have to live underground. You know, part of your life, you have to live underground to make sure you're not killed just for being a Jew. These people are complete and utter morons, and they're extremely dangerous because they really believe this nonsense. They have absolutely no clue when it comes to geographical politics, and it's insane. They've been taught a lot of this stuff inside of these university campuses. I am convinced these people are being indoctrinated, not to mention what's happening with social media, whether it be TikTok and you know, places like that, where a lot of these people are being influenced on influenced online by some of our adversaries, and also buying into the Tucker Carlson's of the world and some of their arguments. It's just absolutely insane what we're seeing transpire in the United States of America. The good news is you're going to be able to fight back. I also have some information that I'm going to be giving you will go through Western civilization. Again, some of the tenets of Western civilization. But also, I've got evidence. I've got stats. You may have read the report of this damage that blue cities are already experiencing. It's absolutely horrific. They don't have enough revenue to deal with many of the problems. 33 or 38 of the largest cities in the United States of America literally don't have enough money to deal with the issues that they're dealing with. And yet they continue to grow. And we're seeing that happening in New York. It's going to get worse. So I've got some numbers on that I'm going to share with you. I'm going to, again, I'll talk about the UK rape gang situation. I know it's an old story, but I just want to use that as a warning to for the United States of America. The same is true with Starmer's exit, because I believe that what the UK is experiencing is on another level, and that's where the Mamdanis of the world would like to take us. And so I think this is crucial. Another tenet of Western civilization is Christianity. When it comes to the United States of America specifically, it's Judeo-Christianity. You have to have absolute truth. You have to have Western law. Our Western law is the best in the world. You may not like it, but the Ten Commandments and our Judeo-Christian values have given us the best law system, legal system, the best morality, if you will, in the world, quite frankly, and also governance. Our Constitution, the rule of law, it's the envy of the world. We can see that with the FIFA fans. So Christianity, Judeo-Christianity, the tenets of Western civilization are so important. These people are attempting to undermine that. They can't stand Jews. They can't stand Christians. They apparently love Hamas. It is absolutely amazing to me. Individualism. Guys, if you're voting for communists, then you don't love yourself. I mean, it's as simple as that. These people with the socialist smiling or the communist smiling, Ma'am Danny, will try to warm your heart, win you over. But eventually, these people want power. They talk about taking from the rich and so on, etc., the billionaires, making them the evil people of the world. These people aren't evil. These people are entrepreneurial. These people are successful. We don't have a class system or a caste system inside of the United States of America. That's what makes us great. We don't demonize success in the United States of America. We try to become successful. I don't care if Elon Musk is worth $1 trillion. That's not stopping me from becoming successful in my own right. His wealth has nothing to do with my ability to be able to obtain wealth. And that is the difference in the United States of America. And these people are trying to destroy that. And so individualism is extremely important. You don't want to be just a number. Democracy, these people don't believe in a democratic republic. It's obvious. They love power. Enables democracy enables the public's participation in decision making and protects the rights of the individuals. And so that's not happening with this Democratic Party. Oh, and by the way, I've got some local announcements for those of you that are in Orlando. To make sure you check out. I don't think I have enough time to do it in this hour, so I'll do it in the next hour, because there's some events that are going to be going on here locally that are important for the nation. Grassrootsofamerica.org is putting them on. So anyway, I'll get to that in the next hour.
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23: With SRN News, I'm Bob Agnew in Washington. Today marks the 40th anniversary of the repeal of Roe v. Wade. Marjorie Dantzenfeldt, served Susan B. Anthony Pro-Life America, says the next battle is over abortion pills.
24: We have women who are receiving these drugs because of a Biden COVID hangover.
23: President Trump says that he's going to focus on senators trying to pass the SAVE Act to safeguard American election integrity.
25: Speaking with reporters, President Trump said, "We have to pass the SAVE America Act, which is voter ID, which is proof of citizenship, etc." Mr. Trump is attending a closed-door Senate luncheon at the invitation of Florida Republican Senator Rick Scott. The SAVE America Act would mandate photo identification and proof of citizenship in federal elections.
23: That is Bernie Bennett reporting. A mixed bag on Wall Street right now. The Dow is still up by about 153 points, but the NASDAQ, losing ground, is down by 112. This is SRN News.
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0: All right, welcome to the Scott Jennings Show. I'm your guest host, Carl Jackson, sitting in for Scott Jennings. Man, I've got so much to get to. The time just flies. It is insane. Guys, I'm sorry for the connection problems that we had with Jennifer Horn in the previous hour, but it's always a good time with Jennifer Horn. I know you guys love her, as do I. Make sure you check out her daily radio show in L.A. She just does a fantastic job. One of the best voices out there, conservative voices out there on radio, bar none. All right, so a couple of things that I do want to make mention of, a couple of news stories. You've got this guy, Tyler Rico, saying that Christianity is the most violent religion and has done more damage than Islam. all right, this guy is a disaster. We're going to be seeing these communists, and that's what he is. We're going to be seeing how these communist races play out. I suspect that Tallarico has done so much damage to himself. There's soundbite after soundbite after soundbite of this guy trying to pretend as if he's a moderate, and he is nowhere close. I hope that doesn't play in Texas. I don't suspect that it's going to play in Texas. In my opinion, there's nothing worse than a communist pretending to be a Christian, in my opinion. And this guy just seems so obsessed with trans kids. There is something wrong with that guy. There is something that is just not right, from his perfect little haircut to his messaging. Something just isn't right about Tallarico. We've heard enough evidence and some audio clips. Hopefully, Texas will get out and defeat him overwhelmingly. I hope the same is true for this El Sayed Islamist that is in Michigan running for the Senate in Michigan. Michigan, get out and vote. Obviously, there's people that are just going to vote Democrat because they hate Trump. But for those of you that are rational, one of the Western tenets of Western civilization, I hope that you will understand that putting a communist and a communist that's also an Islamist in office, particularly in the United States Senate, is not a good thing for the United States of America. We don't want to end up like the UK, which I will get to momentarily, and I'll give you some numbers on this on blue cities that are an autopsy report, basically, of blue cities. Another thing that I want to make mention of before I dive in deeper to some of these stories, the DOJ, basically one of the largest busts, if it'll pop up anytime soon, one of the largest Medicaid busts ever in American history. I wanted to talk to Jennifer Horn about that, but obviously these guys have done a great job. You had RFK Jr., you had Todd Blanche, and I forget who else. Oh, Dr. Oz came up to speak on that, and that is absolutely astounding, happening right here in the United States of America, obviously, but also happening in California, where you have these lax laws and where you have these weak leaders in California, where these people are allowed to get away with it. All right, so hundreds of people have been arrested in the largest investigation into healthcare fraud in history, the U.S., according to the U.S. Department of Justice. So the National Healthcare Fraud Takedown results in 455 defendants that were charged in connection with over $6.5 billion in alleged fraud. 455 defendants, $6.5 billion in alleged fraud. And guys, many of these people, dare say most of these people, are foreigners, minorities that have come in to the United States of America and have stolen your tax dollars. You go to work every day, you bust your butt, you try to do things honestly, and you get people that don't assimilate, take advantage of the kindness of the United States of America, and rip us off. So that's a story out there, but kudos to the Department of Justice, to the HHS Secretary, and also to Dr. Oz for cracking down on this Medicaid fraud. Because frankly, what happens is people that should be treated, people that actually need the help, don't get the help that they deserve. And on top of that, it isn't just a California issue, because you and I are going to work every day to bust our butts to pay for this nonsense. Real quick, let me just get back to some of these tenets, because I want you to understand what you're fighting for and what we're up against. I do believe that you're called for such a time as this. I do believe that we're in a fight for Western civilization, and Western civilization has to remain supreme. I do believe, for quite frankly, as I believe the president does, that the United States of America should be the big daddy, should be the big daddy in the world. Why? Because our system is better. It has nothing to do with our people. Our system is better. Our Judeo-Christian heritage have given us the best in law, in governance, and in morality in the entire world. That's what makes America exceptional. Again, rationalism, Christianity, Judeo-Christianity, individualism, democracy, which the left pretends to be for, they're not, capitalism. Why do you want to make capitalism evil? If you go through Matthew 25 in the Bible, there's There's the parable of the talents. I would encourage anybody to read them. But it is obvious that God isn't into socialism. A lot of liberals like to pretend as if he is. They'll quote parts of Acts 2. And look, this is what we're supposed to be, this is what we're supposed to be doing as a group. No, it is the church. It is not the government. First off, and every single person is giving according to what they have. They're giving sacrificially. It's not the government coming in and forcing them to give into God's kingdom. That's not how it works. And if you use Acts 2 or any part of the Bible to promote socialism, you are wrong. Completely wrong. It's as simple as that. Capitalism allows us to be who God created us to be and use the skills and the God-given gifts that he has given us in the marketplace. That's what makes capitalism so unique. Natural rights. Those are the presumed rights people are born with. Under communism, you don't have natural rights. Under Islamism, you don't have natural rights. You don't count. It doesn't matter. That's what makes the United States of America, that's what makes Western civilization so great. One of the, when it comes to natural rights, I always think of the Second Amendment. Carl, you're talking about natural rights and you're talking about a piece of metal that you can use to defend yourself. No, with natural rights, it's so much more than that. You have the right to defend yourself. You have the right to defend life. These are one of our natural rights. Natural rights are presumed rights that people are born with. The concept intends to preserve the fundamental individual freedoms of individuals, irrespective of nationality, race, religion, etc. So all of us have natural rights. Black, white, Hispanic, whatever it is, we have natural rights, right? The right to be free, the right to freedom of expression, all of these gifts that God has given us, all of these natural rights that are outlined, by the way, in the Bill of Rights and in our Constitution. Consumerism is another one. And by the way, I forget the name of this website. It's Professor something anyway that I got this from, so forgive me for that. Consumerism encourages the acquisition of goods, services with an emphasis on consumer choice. When you look at the FIFA fans, I am amazed. One of my favorite ones this week is this guy that experienced Texas Roadhouse. Guys, I got to tell you, the Texas Roadhouse is one of my favorite restaurants, and I agree with that guy. It's fancy for me. I don't care. I absolutely love it. Somebody treated me to a steak place one day. It's a fancy steak place, and I went there, and I was like, oh, this is good. This is good. And then I went to Texas Roadhouse for, like, one-third the price, one-quarter of the price, and I was like, this is just as good, and I absolutely love it. But you look at these fans, FIFA fans coming from all across, all around the globe, and they're coming to America and they're seeing America for what it is instead of what they've been told it is. And they're like, oh my goodness, the choices that you have. This one guy said, you guys should always be happy if you're from Australia and the United States after visiting a Texas Roadhouse. Education, a value that highlights the importance of acquiring knowledge for both personal and professional development. We have the best educational system in the world. Unfortunately, many leftists have taken it over. Nonetheless, we have the ability to go out and get educated or educate ourselves. Mass media. I would just equate this to free speech. Media disseminates information through media outlets like TV, radio, and the internet. That's why making sure that we're still able to communicate, have free speech laws and stuff, it's so crucial. That's part of Western civilization. Syncretism. Yeah, that is the last. It's a value that encourages incorporating and blending diverse cultural influences. That is so crucial in the United States, where we are from many one, or we have become that. More on the other side. Carl Jackson in for Scott Jennings.
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5: Now, back to Scott Jennings on KRLA AM870 The Answer, the talk of Southern California. 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When you positively need the truth, this is where you come. The Scott Jennings Show.
0: All right, welcome back to the Scott Jennings Show. 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We're on YouTube, Rumble, Spotify, wherever you go, Salem Podcast Network, wherever you go to get your podcast. The Carl Jackson Show is where you can go to find me. Just real quick, Senate passes the War Powers Resolution limiting Trump's Iran options, but not really. Okay, so here's the deal when it comes to that. This had to roll call. The Senate voted to adopt a House-approved War Powers Resolution calling for a halt to any additional military action against Iran that Congress has not authorized. The Senate voted 50-48 to adopt a concurrent resolution by Representative Gregory Meeks in New York. He's a Democrat that the House had adopted by a 215 to 208 margin earlier in the month. However, concurrent resolutions do not go to the president for a signature, and so they are seen as non-binding. So that's just some of the political theater that is going on inside of Washington, Washington, D.C. I told you about the mass arrest of these fraudsters, but you also have these Antifa thugs that have been given up to, I think it's 450 years behind bars, and that is a good thing. Finally, some of these people are being held to account. I believe these are the people that were involved in the Texas shooting at the ICE facility last year, the people that participated in that. The left has constantly told us, hey, J6, you know, insurrection. Meanwhile, their little thugs have been going around for well over a decade now, causing mass chaos, violence, so on, etc. We saw what happened during the BLM riots of 2020. The Antifa antagonists, these people that get violent and are funded. We need to go after their donors as well, the George Soroses, the Singhams of the world, and make sure that these guys are handcuffed and behind bars too, in my opinion. But at least that's some good news that justice is coming. Perhaps more of these people will see that, and so that is good news. I want to get to a couple of stories. Man, there is so much to get to. I don't even know how I can pack it in, but I am going to try to, because I do want to touch on what happened in the UK. I do want to touch on blue cities. They're already dying. And so what you see happening in places like New York, and unfortunately LA, I have more hope for LA, believe it or not, than I do for New York at this point in time, as these people are electing communists. If we can at least get voter ID passed in both the Senate and House, even if we don't get the full Save America Act, I think that'll make a major difference as far as California is concerned. Just real quickly, I said I would mention this during the first hour, and I completely forgot, but for those of you that are in this local audience in the Central Florida area, grassrootsforamerica.org, grassrootsforamerica.org are going to be holding a town hall for Congressional District 7. You have Corey Mills, who's the current incumbent. You have Ryan Elijah, who left his job, his position at Fox 35 here in the Central Florida area to run against Corey Mills in Congressional District 7. So July 9th, 6:30 p.m. at the Castleberry VFW, address 200 Concord Drive in Castleberry, Florida. For those of you that are interested in that. Also, state house races, because these races are important. Tuesday, June 30th at 6:30, same location, Castleberry VFW, state house 36, 37, 38, and 39. There will be a town hall there. So guys, whether it's here in Central Florida, where I live, or wherever you are, get involved locally, and make sure that you fortify your city, your county, your state with true conservatives. And so hopefully there's someone out there doing that for you as well. Okay, so man, so much I want to get to. It's insane. Keir Starmer, I'm trying to figure out where I should go first in the UK rape gangs. Maybe I'll offer that lesson. Let me go here. Real Clear Investigations had a story, and I think it's really important for you to understand what's happening in these blue cities, particularly perhaps you voted for some of these commies in the past inside of these blue cities, and you're like, oh, my God, things aren't getting better here. They're not going to get better. As a matter of fact, I would argue they're going to get worse. So Real Clear Investigations did a detailed study of 38 of the largest cities, metropolitan cities in the United States of America, and all of the spending, all of the taxation, all of the promises for affordability, all of these places have promised that, and none of them are making that happen. As a matter of fact, things are staying stagnant or getting worse. So I just want to go through some of the numbers with you, because we have to make sure we have the arguments to defeat these commies in these cities.
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0: decade, and more so in specific demographics. A new Public Policy Institute California report found that almost all of the decline comes from fewer multilingual students. English-only numbers are steady. Today, about 62% of students speak English only at home. 37% speak another language. 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
1: Look for sunny skies everywhere by afternoon. High temperature today will remain on the warm side, with 70s across most of the coastal areas and 80s and lower 90s in the valleys.
0: Right now, 76 degrees in L.A., 77 in Anaheim. 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

0: There's more. 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
1: You recently said on WNYC Radio that defendants who commit crimes should not be deported after serving time. Why is that?
2: Because we have a criminal system. It's an imperfect system. It's an imperfect criminal system that I've been critical of. But we have one. And if we truly believe in a system where we don't have double jeopardy on the basis of where someone was born, then we cannot also have a system of punishment that is unique to people who were born elsewhere. We need to make sure that if we really value equality in this country, that we are treating people equally, regardless of where they were born. It cannot both be that a person who has citizenship is tried and convicted in one way, and a person who does not have citizenship is tried, convicted, and then forced to also endure another type of punishment on the basis of where they were born.

0: No, it's on the basis of their citizenship, and I'm sorry, these people need to be deported. It is as simple as that. This chick is absolutely insane. No deportations for criminals. Sometimes I think evil thoughts. I'm not going to lie. I'm trying my best to refrain. But it's amazing. Sometimes you wonder if these people experienced, if these people it became the victims of some of these people, if they would change, if they would change their tune. These people are completely callous. They pretend to be compassionate, but they don't care about the people that are getting victimized by illegals. I realize that a lot of illegals come to the United States of America and they want to be a part of the social fabric. You can do that, but you need to do it legally. And by the way, she cannot care about housing affordability if she's willing to fight for illegals more than American citizens, because she's driving up costs. She's driving up or reducing resources, whether that be school, whether that be law enforcement, etc. Let me get to this story. And then you have this guy, Rokana. Actually, let's play this. This is cut number 7. Rokana is glad that Lander won over Ron, what's his name? Ron Goldman, I believe, who I can't stand, or Dan Goldman, excuse me. I can't stand him. But this is Rokana, who's a phony himself. Cut number 7, please.
1: I'm glad that Brad Lander won. I had done some support for him. And look, this is fundamentally about Gaza. Anyone who says that Mamdani was just about affordability doesn't understand that election. It was partly about Gaza. Young people saw on their phones for 2 years the genocide that took place. And for many people, it's a test of character. Are you going to deny that genocide, or are you going to say what took place, and you're going to stand for human rights? That was the central difference in this race between Dan Goldman and Brad Lander. And Brad Lander won. And in my view, this is going to be a central divide heading into 2026 and 2028.
0: All right, so Rokana, Lander, and Goldman are all despicable human beings. We know the story of Dan Goldman taking his daughter to this Poetica Cafe, this chain in New York City. Please, if you happen to be Republican or conservative, don't go there. The DOJ, Harmy Dillon, or I'm sorry, the Civil Rights Division of the DOJ, Harmy Dillon, is now going to be investigating that coffee shop. They've now deleted their Instagram post. I can't stand Dan Goldman. He spearheaded, or one of the ones that spearhead the Trump impeachment. I believe the latter Trump, maybe both of the Trump impeachments. And now he's gone. Now he's tossed aside. But the race is about Gaza. How is that going to help any of you inside of the United States of America? Well, Carl, how is Iran going to help the United States of America? Well, guys, we do have enemies. They happen to be Hamas. Some of the people that are in Gaza, the Gazans, because there's no such thing as Palestinians. You got the China, Russia, Iran, North Korea alliance, if you will. At one point, Brazil was messing around with them, but President Trump and Marco Rubio have got the Western Hemisphere locked down now, so we don't seem to have to worry about Brazil as much as we did at one point, but that's what it's about. It's about keeping America strong, keeping Americans safe, even the useful idiots like those that were elected inside of New York City. But this Goldman, he lost in a landslide. I mean, absolutely insane what we're experiencing. Let me give you some stats on some of these cities, because if you think it's going to get better, it's going to get worse. And quite frankly, I hope that every single one of you that voted for these commies inside of New York, including Mamdani, I hope you experience all of the pain and then some. So this from Real Clear Investigations, America's largest cities are increasing their spending at unprecedented rates, but nothing is getting better. An analysis of cities with at least 500,000 residents found they cumulatively raised their per-person spending by 18% over the last 10 budget cycles, accounting for inflation. The only equivalents on record are the spending surges that were done under LBJ's Great Society and FDR's New Deal. So these cities are spending as if we're, you know, nationally, obviously these programs are national when you talk about Great Society, when you talk about the New Deal, but these cities are spending in line with that. And what do they have to show? You have Mamdani getting elected on affordability. I mean, Eric Adams was there. He was a liberal. I mean, big time liberal. It's not like he wasn't even center left. The guy was left. But then you get Mamdani in complaining about all this stuff, railing about all this stuff, and all of this stuff is only going to get worse. Cities today don't even have enough revenue coming in to support the big government policies. And again, I'm talking about 38 of the largest cities. 33 that happen to be ran by Democrats, 5 that are run by Republicans. All right, so state and federal funding have dropped off the record highs that they were experiencing during the COVID lockdowns. Local tax hikes have not kept pace with the spending. So these people, like Ma'am Danny's, like these people that are going to essentially were elected to Congress, because those are the primaries were de facto victories there, going straight there. So they're going to ask you to give more of their money, more of your money. They're going to outspend what you give and keep telling you they can do better. We got to do A, B, C, and D. It doesn't happen. Large tax increases or reduction in city services will eventually be required to address burgeoning structural deficits. But Carl, the billionaires are going to take care of it. Guys, there are not that many billionaires. You can tax Elon Musk. You can tax that trillionaire. You can tax a billionaire. And you may have enough money to run the government for a month. Maybe. It's fake. It's phony. They are selling you a bunch of lies. It's absolute nonsense. So who are they going to come after? They're going to come after the unions. They're going to come after the working class. I believe it's California unions now that are that want this bill or amendment where they're going to tax the billionaires this extra money inside of California. Hey, fools, they're going to tax you to death. And I hope they do. I hope your unions suffer as a result of it. I'm tired of morons, greedy morons. They talk about these billionaires, these trillionaires, these millionaires that are greedy people, and then you got these crumb snatchers at the bottom who, if they wanted to, they could save, they can invest, they can take risk in entrepreneurship in order to earn money. But no, I want what you have. So don't ever tell me that poor people can't be greedy too. I would even argue that there are more greedy people that are poor inside of the United States than the ones that are rich. Because we don't know what a lot of the rich people give to charity. If it's the left, I assume it's not a lot. If you happen to have a Judeo-Christian worldview, Christian or what have you, I assume you give more to charity. And actually, the stats play that out. According to the Census Bureau, the FBI, and HUD, these cities that enacted these local budgets, they increased their spending faster than the rate of inflation over the last decade. Yet the cities that boosted their spending the most were on average no more or less likely to see measurable progress in reducing homelessness, lowering violent crime rates, tackling income inequality. I hate using that term, income inequality. There's no such thing as income inequality inside of the United States of America. I mean, it's just not. We don't have a caste system. It drives me nuts. But nonetheless, this is the verbiage that they're using, even in Real Clear Investigations. Improving rent affordability. So with all of this power, with all of this money, what they're finding is the 38 major cities, 5 of them being Republican, 33 being Democrat, that promised the stuff that these Democratic socialists are promising, like Ma'am Danny in New York City, things didn't get better. At the very most, at the very best, they remained stagnant. But more often than not, the cities got worse. Worse in services, higher spending, so on, etc. They give you a couple of examples here. San Jose, California, for one, saw its violent crime rate increase by 50% from 2017 to 2024, even though it doubled its police budget. So the city is now proposing to proposing cuts to police spending and creating new taxes to fund its rapid budget growth in another area, basically. So Carl, you're for defunding the police? No, I'm not. But in this particular case, obviously it hasn't worked. I'm not sure if that's an enforcement deal or what's going on. Seattle is considering shutting down its homelessness agency. I can't believe it, with the commie mayor they just elected there, after huge investments failed to stop homeless rates from reaching the worst level in history. So they're spending all this money, nothing's happening. Why? The experts write in Real Clear Investigation, these things don't work, these promises don't work, that a lot of these communists and socialists are laying out, or rhino Republicans, moderate whatever, are laying out in these cities, because the cities typically don't have the financing in the first place. They don't have enough revenue coming in. They don't have the policy sophistication, they argue. In other words, it's left-wing policies and rather than common sense. All right. The regulatory oversight to meaningfully improve the economic status of the residents. And then there's a huge tax gap. So the people in New York City that elected these, listen, the billionaires, the millionaires, all these people that you hate, you little greedy people out there, they're going to leave. these California unions, you guys hate the billionaires in California. They're going to leave. That's all. I would just leave. And you know who's going to be left to pay the bill? It's going to be you. It's going to be the poor. It's as simple as that. In 2016, large cities collected, listen to these numbers, $6,727 of taxes, a revenue per resident. So $6,727. All right. That was in 2016. State and federal local resources adjusted for inflation. They spent, the cities did, 14% more than that, $7,685 per person. Carl, that's 10 years old. Okay, so here's 2025 numbers. These cities, on average, their revenue had increased, meaning they taxed your behind $7,063 per person. But the spending had skyrocketed up to $8,800, the difference of 25%. That's the largest gap on the record since at least 1940. So what these cities are showing you, these major cities, the vast majority of them being blue cities, is they're going to tax you to death. They're going to promise all this stuff to you. But overwhelmingly, and we have a 10-year record, nothing has gotten better. As a matter of fact, oftentimes things have gotten worse. And they just overspend. But they make all the promises in the world. City workforces grew faster than their populations in places like New Mexico. I believe it was. They lost 40,000 residents. Lost 40,000 residents. But despite that, hired 1,000 new government employees. It is insane. So don't buy into the Democratic Socialists. 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
12: Jennifer Horn, thank you much. 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You get to sit in studio on the third hour of the Morning Answer and then have breakfast with the Morning Answer team and, of course, Jennifer Horn. That's for $5,000. The Larry Elder pack for $10,000. lunch with Larry and then sit in and hear an hour of Larry's show. 833, the number 2 and the word troops. 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
9: Hey, you know what? Do you snore? I'm asking you because I snore, and it's a big deal because my wife wants to kick me out of the bedroom because it's keeping her up. And I get it, and I've done a lot of marriage counseling, so I know that's a problem for a lot of married couples, husbands and wives who snore and the other one doesn't, and they just, they can't sleep. So I looked into it. I don't want to get kicked out. And you know what? I have to say, it was kind of scary because of sleep apnea, which it turns out I've got, and it's a silent killer. It's not just the noise. It can cause all kinds of different health problems, and I don't want that either. And I didn't want that machine they give you, you know? So I went to go see Dr. Eddie Simon right here in Los Angeles. And you know why? Because I knew that he has this small device that he can put in your mouth, and he says it will take away your snoring and help your sleep apnea. And so I went there and I got the device, and it's magical. Guess what? I got it, no snoring, and I'm not getting kicked out of my bedroom, and I don't have the sleep apnea problem when I wear that. So if you snore or you think you might have sleep apnea, or you do, call Dr. Simon at 892-SMILE. That's his number, or go online at tmjexpert.com.
13: Now, back to Scott Jennings on KRLA AM 870, The Answer, the talk of Southern California. Fighting the left with the best weapon we have, common sense. 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
0: Okay, welcome back to the program. I'm your guest host, Carl Jackson, sitting in. Please don't forget to follow me on social media at Carl Jackson Show, at The Carl Jackson Show. 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So just real quickly, President Trump and the Republicans have just, Senate Republicans have just emerged as this disappears from their meeting in the White House. President Trump is claiming that they are unified. Obviously, he wants the Save America Act before this housing bill is passed, before he signs it into law. So we'll see what they come up with. Again, I mean, even if we don't, if we just got voter ID, if we could settle on that, get to 51 senators on board with that, then that, that alone, I think will make a huge difference in this year's election. So I hope we're able to, able to get to that point. I'll quickly thank Lou's got my back right here at AM 950, TheAnswerOrlando.com. Sean McConnell is in my ear. Thank you so much. Paul D'Amelio, thank you so much. Greg Evan, thank you so much. Rick Lowkey, thank you so much. And, of course, you in the listening audience. So, real quickly, I've talked about the cities, kind of talked about Western civilization. I want to talk about Keir Starmer, but before I do, I do want to go back to at least one more clip. I'm not going to be able to play all of them. But I asked Mr. McConnell to remind me of some, and he did. But here's one that I do want to play. Let's go with cut number 19. Before we go there, though, I do want to make mention of something when it comes to these FIFA fans. And Sean reminded me of this as well. These people seem more grateful to be in America than the people that actually get to live here and enjoy America. I'm feeling like we are some seriously spoiled brats when I watch these FIFA fans that are just in awe of what we get to experience in the United States of America. And then you have the Democratic Socialists, the commies, that want to tear it down. But here's Joy Reid and Jemele Hill. They're talking about the owner, James Dolan, and the Knicks going to the White House. Talking about a plantation owner? What? Cut number 19. Por favor, Mr. McConnell.
14: But the fact that he has that kind of dual role and can control the garden, too, it's like he definitely comes across as a plantation owner character. And the fact that he would want to see these proud black men, you know, have to be yes-siring a racist president, it's just so, it hurts my heart so much to even think about it. It wouldn't be their fault, but it would be so, to me, demeaning.
15: Yeah, because he's purposely putting them in the line of fire of a administration that has been openly hostile towards black folks. And, you know, it's messed up because the players will get the brunt of it because they're the easy target. What makes this different is that this is an owner seemingly forcing his team to do it.
0: Okay, so a plantation owner, apparently James Dolan, these millionaires that get paid a buttload of money for dribbling a basketball are somehow slaves. These two black chicks that are apparently culturally appropriating by wearing blonde hair, these two bigots, Joy Reid, Jemele Hill, some of the biggest racists there are on television, radio, podcasts, or otherwise, it's absolutely insane to me that people will listen to these people, but all they do is want to continue to divide. And this is the problem with DEI. This is the problem with CRT, cultural Marxism, because it doesn't matter how wealthy you are, how privileged, how good you have it. People are always slave owners. And these people are so ridiculous. It's so frustrating to me what's happening. I don't have enough time to get to the Keir Starmer thing, but you can find it on my podcast. I go into it in depth, including the UK rape gang report. But I do, I'll just summarize some of this article that was in the New York Post and why he had to resign. This guy ran as just a boring guy, a sensible guy. He was going to come along after Boris Johnson left and he was going to calm the storms, and he did nothing of the sort. As a result of him, you had riots, more riots, social division. The country was overrun with illegals, not to mention that he was the prosecutor that presided over 13 cases of the UK rape gangs, all right, that were Muslim men. 250,000 young British white girls raped by Muslims. He was the prosecutor that presided over that. Once he got in power, he went even further left. Patriotism became racism. If you were critical of Islam, you became an Islamophobic. This is what we see happening in the United States of America. We've got to stop this nonsense. Make sure you show up to vote in November. And until next time, don't grow weary doing good. God bless you.
16: You know, one thing that seems to be in short supply these days is perspective. We talk a lot about America's problems, but we don't spend nearly enough time talking about the people whose courage and leadership made this country possible in the first place. I'm Scott Jennings, and that's one reason that I'm looking forward to Young Washington coming to theaters this Independence Day. 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
22: With SRN News, I'm Bob Agnew in Washington. Today marks the 40th anniversary of the repeal of Roe v. Wade. Marjorie Dantzenfeldt, served Susan B. Anthony Pro-Life America, says the next battle is over abortion pills.
23: We have women who are receiving these drugs because of a Biden COVID hangover.
22: President Trump says that he's going to focus on senators trying to pass the SAVE Act to safeguard American election integrity.
24: Speaking with reporters, President Trump said, "We have to pass the SAVE America Act, which is voter ID, which is proof of citizenship, etc." Mr. Trump is attending a closed-door Senate luncheon at the invitation of Florida Republican Senator Rick Scott. The Save America Act would mandate photo identification and proof of citizenship in federal elections.
22: That is Bernie Bennett reporting. A mixed bag on Wall Street right now. The Dow is still up by about 153 points, but the NASDAQ losing ground is down by 112. This is SRN News.
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12: Welcome to The Answer's Midweek Precious Metals Report. With a host of Striking Gold, Kenny Michaels, presented by Golden Crest Metals. Kenny, what's the latest news on gold and silver this week?
25: The latest news on gold and silver this week, Larry, is nothing but great. So, you know, Larry, most people know that they can put their IRA or their 401k into physical gold and silver. We hear about that all the time, and people should. Remember that gold and silver is not an investment for somebody 30 years old. Gold and silver is an investment for somebody 59 and a half and older. What people don't realize about gold and silver is, sure, it goes up, sure, it goes down, just like stocks, except that gold and silver in your retirement account gives you unbelievable tax benefits. When I say unbelievable, I mean, I'm talking about saving a lot of tax money. And there are people that hit the required age of 73 that have to take what's called a required minimum distribution. Those people really benefit from moving their retirement accounts into physical gold and silver. People always look at gold and silver as a safe haven. Sure, it is. It's the ultimate number one safe haven in the world. Yes, everybody's running to gold right now. But here's a question I have for people is this: how comfortable do you feel that your money will be there when you need it in your retirement account if you left it where it is? 90% of people say to me, "I don't feel comfortable." Of course, because of the volatility of the stock market. When you move to gold and silver, you get safety. You get security that it's going to be there because gold and silver has been around 6,000 years and has never gone to zero. You get much less tax when you take money out of your retirement account if you're invested in physical gold and silver. Not only that, you get a lot of growth. You get a lot of privacy from the U.S. government from a tax standpoint. And what about people with money in the bank? There's a lot of people that think that they're going to make money on a CD at 3.5% a year when gold is up 40% in the last year. Silver's up 120% in the last year. So people need to view gold and silver as not just, oh, a moneymaker. That's one part of it. But the tax benefits for people that are 59 and a half or older, Larry, who can move their retirement accounts into physical gold and silver, there's no better tax benefit anywhere invested in anything other than physical gold and silver. And let me say this, right? People are always interested in knowing that when it's time to retire, their money's going to be there. As I asked the question before, how comfortable are you? knowing that your money's where it is? How comfortable are you that it's going to be there when you need it? If you're at all doubting yourself, if you're at all thinking, well, I'm not 100% sure, you better move to gold. Because when you move to gold, you know it's going to be there. Larry, people can contact me at kennysgoldquiz.com. Go there, answer two questions. It'll come to my email and I'll help you directly. Or call me at 888-406-6222. Again, 888-406-6222. 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
3: In a time of division and distrust, clarity matters more than ever. This is where common sense meets conviction. 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
4: The old world is dying, and the new world struggles to be born. Now is the time of monsters. These monsters take many forms today. In those who fund television ads that blanket the airwaves with misleading and bad faith attacks about Claire, Brad, and Dari. Those who would rather spend far more on political contributions than they would ever be made to pay in taxes. In AIPAC.
5: AIPAC, that's the new monster. As Comrade Mondani leads a big sweep in New York City, we begin today's Hugh Hewitt Show with Mary Catherine Hamm, who's been studying since early this morning, and I listened to her brand new Getting Hammered with Vic Mattis, in which she said, quote, "These people are weirdos." You're absolutely right, Mary Catherine, but they're also dangerous to the Democratic Party, aren't they?
6: They are, and I would say they're dangerous to all of us, because once this sort of gets momentum and we have, like, you know, generations of economic and civic illiteracy behind us, I worry that, you know, the socialists are not known for their short dabbles in the institutions. They're known for their long marches through the institutions, and I don't want to give them these footholds where they can begin. But I do think this kind of force and this kind of candidate works in these blue enclaves for now, and largely in purple areas. And I think the test of this will be in Michigan with El Sayed. I think they're going to have much harder times appealing to voters, because they are not one state, one party rule areas. They are places that have competition and that have voters who will not accept the weirdo beliefs and just say, that seems fine to me. We're not going to imprison
5: the Republicans. Can the Republicans brand every Democrat with the DSA because the DSA is nested within the Democratic Party? They're parasitical. They're absolutely parasites on the Democratic Party, but they're going to kill the Democratic Party or turn it into something. And I think Republican candidates ought to be running against the DSA in every race unless the candidate they're opposing will denounce them.
6: Yeah, I think they should. It should be put to all of these candidates who are going to attempt to look normie, who are going to attempt Abigail Spanbergerism, right? What do you actually stand for? What will you actually denounce? And the idea that the anti-Israel position and the anti-Semitism that comes with it, and is very obvious in so many of these candidates, is an animating force. Not just the socialism, but these two things together create these kind of candidates should be something they'd have to answer for.
5: So President Trump posted on Truth Social today, Mayor Mamdani pulled along three communists. I think the president is right. They don't call themselves communists. Graham Plattner has up in Maine, but they don't call themselves communists. But it is the green-red revolution, isn't it?
6: Yes. I mean, I think this is one of those things where once you've admitted that you want to take over with some form of socialism, I'm pretty much there on the communism thing. Like Hassan Piker is worth listening to as the sort of Pied Piker of all of these candidates, the streamer, and he calls it the commie corridor through the Northeast, and that they need to make sure that everyone knows it's as red as possible.
5: The old world is dying. I mean, what kind of messaging is that to America on its 250th birthday? You're about to go down. I heard this morning you're going to do the Great American State Fair, the Great American Fair on the Mall for a couple of nights with Fox. People are ebullient about the country, and especially the Tartan Army, which has taken over Miami, and Freddie L.A. 9 or 6, whatever he is, driving through Ohio right now. How can they get away with this? It's crazy.
6: Well, this is a thing that I actually think Mamdani in the past, not in that clip, has been better at than a lot of lefty, progressive, socialist candidates, which is he kind of seems to enjoy life. Like, he seems like a person who enjoys the prosperity of America, even if he's talking bad about it, right? A lot of these people can't pull off looking happy ever because they're so angry about America, and that does not go well with Americans. Like, you have to be looking forward. I saw a Crooked Media podcast with Jon Favreau the other day with the host asking, or someone asking, what becomes of a left-leaning party that can't be excited about America at all, right? I understand we have critiques, but if we hand over everything of patriotism to the right, that's on us. And it has been on them for a long time that they've been doing that.
5: Now, the GOP on February 28th had 70% plus support for the president's going to war with Iran. And I think the GOP is de facto now the party of American Jews and American supporters of Israel. There might be a few who want to deny that, but it's pretty hard to remain a Democrat if you're a strong supporter of Israel. Should the GOP make that clear at the ballot box?
6: Yeah, look, I think this is clearly an animating force for them, as I've said, and it should be made clear, and you should appeal particularly, I think, as the not just to Jewish voters in urban areas, but all over the country, but also to Black and Hispanic working class voters who are being pushed out of these areas by highly educated, downwardly mobile, overly graduate degreed white voters, right? Whose animating force happens to be that they dislike Israel. Like, it's a crazy combo. And I think the thing that is most clear to me is that you can continue to run on, hey, do you really want these weirdos over here in charge for a while? I'm afraid they'll get enough momentum that eventually this will become much more mainstream. Also, I would note that I don't think a Josh Shapiro or a John Ossoff, although some of the sensible people in that party are like, these guys are great. Look, they're good. They're talented. Do I think they're going to succeed in a party animated by this belief? No.
5: No. I want to switch to something you said again on the new edition of Getting Hammered with Vic Mattis. You said America is war-weary and war-wary, but not isolationist. Now, my overarching belief is that we're in the five-month phony war, that the 60 days will become 150 days, and then President Trump, after the election returns are counted, will do what W did in 2006 and double down, as W did with the surge from in the famous library speech after he got, quote, thumped. Am I just ridiculously optimistic, Mary Catherine?
6: I hope you are not. Yours is my favorite argument for why this could go a different way than I am pessimistically thinking it will. I think impact has already been made, right? That many of the nuclear capabilities are underground in ways that are not particularly accessible. Much of the military capability has been degraded, along with it the ability to reach out and hurt other people through proxies. However, it does seem like we're giving a lot of that back in this transaction. And so if this is a mere pause and we're going to let them talky talk like they love to talk for 60 days and then another 60 days, I would love for us to have a kinetic answer after the election, because I think in particular just like shooting down Apache helicopters should have large prices. That should not be something we put up with.
5: Well, talky talky talk, which is what they've been doing nonstop since Lucerne, is driving me a little bit crazy, but if you're going to play phony war, you have to play phony war. When the Brits and the French wouldn't attack the Germans in 1939 and 1940, they didn't know what to do. They didn't know whether or not there was going to be a war. There was going to be a war, and they were not paying attention, but they didn't have satellites. We got satellites. We know what they're doing. Right. We have the NSA. We know what they're doing. I can't believe, maybe I don't want to believe, but I can't believe Donald Trump will be indifferent to being smoked in a negotiation.
6: Well, I hope not. His threat credibility seems like something he has valued over both of the courses of his two administrations, and I hope he continues to value it, and I'm afraid of it being given away, a la Obama and Biden, as a deterrence measure for the world. But I hope you're right. Like, he can quickly change and decide that he wants to walk away from the table, and obviously things will change post-election in his calculations. But there is a part of me that worries very much that this is what he desires, and that getting out is what he desires, and it just, like, was more than he wanted to have a pain threshold for.
5: Second Tuesday after the first Monday in November. That's what I'm saying. Let me ask you about McDonald's deep fry apple pie and water wings, because yes, you had controversial takes on both. Although your take on water wings isn't a new mom thing. That's an old, I've been a lifeguard since 1973. Yeah. We never let water wings in my pool. So I'm really down on water wings, but I would never eat a McDonald's deep fry apple pie. And not just because it would scorch my mouth. I just would never eat one.
6: Oh, I would definitely. Really, it's an injury concern for me. And I just need to chill out and let that thing, as Vic said, sit for about an hour before I try to eat it. I mean, look, I'm a McDonald's fan. I'm not going to be mad about anything they offer me usually. So I'm going to try this. I did not know this was discontinued, because I'm not a sweets person, but I will try it on this.
5: What about the water wings? I couldn't quite tell if you were using them or not using them.
6: On the what? The floaties?
5: Yeah.
6: Yeah, we do it sometimes. It's just a matter of, you know, when you have four children or when you're with a gathering of children, how on top of your own kids can you be?
5: Hiss, boo, hiss, Mary Catherine. Put holes in them, throw them away. They are never to be trusted. We used to see kids sink on the first day of swimming season every year because they thought they were floating by the end of last year.
6: I know.
5: MK Hammer on X, Getting Hammered is her podcast. Go look for her on Saturday and Sunday night at the Great American Fair. She's down there with Fox News. Thank you, Mary Catherine. Stay tuned, America. I'll be right back.
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7: Now is the time of monsters. These monsters take many forms today. AIPAC.
1: Welcome back, America. That's the only slightly edited version of Mayor Mamdani last night because he had a couple words before he said AIPAC after monsters. But we got the point, and I want you to get the point. I'm joined now by Noah C. Rothman. He is senior writer at National Review, author of Blood and Progress, which becomes more timely with every headline. I think Blood and Progress could have been a book display behind Comrade Mamdani last night. Noah, what do you think?
8: Yeah, I agree. Part of the reason why I don't think you're seeing it on display in bookstores is because of how relevant it is. And just about every other day, there's a new headline illustrating why this is a suppressed history and not an obscure history. The latest being the Washington Post, which reported on the conviction of a terrorist cell that mounted an attack on an ICE facility in Texas last year using sophisticated ambush tactics, using fireworks to lure their targets out, opening up on them in overlapping fields of fire. The Washington Post described that as a protest that turned violent. Very passive. But that's not the news. That's a lot.
1: They did?
8: It's not the news. They absolutely did. I have a tweet on it this morning. I captured the headline in a screen grab and the subsequent description of the event, which does not match our reality. They are attempting to obscure this reality because they don't want you to know it.
1: Wow, that was a classic Box Canyon shootout where they got the drop on what they thought would be INS guards. I think they ended up shooting Texas law people, right? And I don't know.
8: They were targeting federal law enforcement. I think it was either a CBP facility or an ICE facility, but it was one of three shooting attacks, assaults, armed assaults on ICE facility officers. And one officer, I believe, was shot in the neck, who survived subsequently. But they left behind Marxist literature behind them. They left behind pamphlets and flags, all of them illustrating Marxian slogans, being not even remotely coy about their objectives, which, as most Marxist guerrilla movements do, set out to kill federal officers and police.
1: Well, let's go to New York City then. I believe the Republicans ought to play that clip everywhere in every race and simply say the DSA is nested inside the Democratic Party. It's like the alien in Alien. It's going to grow there until it bursts out of their stomach and takes over the entire party. And if you vote for the Democrat, you're voting for the DSA ascendancy. Fair or not fair?
8: Very fair. We saw yesterday senators like Chris Murphy and Cory Booker making their peace with their new Marxist overlords. AIPAC being described as a bunch of monsters. AIPAC is Americans. They talk about it like it's a foreign entity. It's Americans using their money to support political speech and lobby their government, rights protected by the Constitution. They just don't like what they're doing. But this is not just the Democrats making a domestic scapegoat, as they so often do, of their fellow Americans. The Democratic Socialists of America is a hate group. It has been a hate group for years. After the October 7th massacre, within hours of the October 7th massacre, as the October 7th massacre was ongoing, the Democratic Socialists of America hosted rallies in defense of the actions of Hamas. They did so multiple times over the course of October, well before Israel ever mounted a ground operation inside Gaza. In November of that year, they laid siege to the Democratic National Committee and did battle with police. Democratic Representative Sean Casten said, "It could have been worse, but we were rescued," his words, "by police." The Democratic Socialists of America have held conferences in which speakers have talked about how Hamas's actions were justified, hosted people who are affiliated with, indeed did time for terrorist actions associated with Palestinian Islamic Jihad and the Martyrs Brigade. You know, it's a Martyrs Brigade. And subsequently, we now have Democratic candidates who endorse in word and deed the actions of Hamas. And all of this seems anti-Semitic, and it is, but it's also an attack on the West and America. They hate America more than they hate anything else. They hate our justice system. They want to dismantle it. They think there shouldn't be prisons or police because there is no justice in America. Our justice system is hopelessly corrupt. They hate our capitalist enterprise. They believe that Israel is a product of that capitalist enterprise. A lot of the narratives that they articulate were crafted in the Soviet Union, literally in the early 70s by the Kremlin, when it needed to anathematize Zionism as it gravitated towards the American sphere. And we see people who are talking, literally, New York City representatives now who are saying that New York deserved 9/11, all because Americans are tied up and bound to this evil foreign policy that they articulate. They hate America, they hate Americans, and they endorse violence in the pursuit of their aims. It's a hate group. And it'd be recognized as a hate group if their politics were right of center.
1: You're right. My short description of them, anti-West, anti-American, anti-Israel, anti-Semitic. What are they for, Noah? I really haven't heard, other than free grocery stores, which have not opened, and free bus rides, which have been rolled back.
8: Well, I mean, if you were to boil those policies down to a political philosophy, it is reduced private ownership and increased public ownership, which is pretty much where the international left is going. It is driving towards a form of socialist economics, but I don't even think socialism captures it. As you described with Mary Catherine, it's much more Marxist-Leninist. an unreconstructed vision of Marxist-Leninism. In a lot of its various permutations, if you're a student of the Cold War, you see so many parallels that probably advocates of their policies don't even recognize because they're too ignorant of history to know it.
1: You did a fine job hosting the National Review Editors podcast yesterday, during which Charlie Cook said, Great Britain, I didn't realize that Great Britain would be the 51st least wealthy state if they were a state in the United States based on per capita GDP. That's quite the stunner to go from the British Empire to 51st to, as Charlie put it, behind Mississippi, and we like Mississippi, don't get us wrong, but they are the poorest state. And the UK being poorer than Mississippi? My goodness, why does anyone want to go down the Clement Attlee Lane?
8: Yeah, that's exactly right. And that's exactly, by the way, what Keir Starmer did by renationalizing the trains. I mean, it was Margaret Thatcher who broke up the state monopolies and suddenly restored dynamism to the British economy. They're undoing all her achievements. There was this 2024 report by Mario Draghi, I believe is how you pronounce it. He's the European Central Bank president. And it was really traumatic to the European psyche. He said, you know, basically, we have fallen so far behind the United States, they've eclipsed us to the tune of double our GDP in the space of 25 years. Whereas we have, you know, companies that are founded within the last 50 years that have a valuation of 100 billion or more, Europe has like a handful of them. And the U.S. has about 70 times that. And it was rough parity at the turn of this century, no longer. And Europeans raged against this, didn't want to believe it. Everything they've been told about America said that's wrong. And then all these Europeans start showing up on our shores, right, for World Cup and marveling at the wonders that we take for granted. And The Economist had this great piece on this. They all but settled the debate pretty much overnight that the European graybeards and Paul Krugman, who are conducting bespoke analyses of individual purchasing power in order to get to the conclusion they want. European soccer fans just descend on our shores and say, there's no debate here. We are falling behind, and it's obvious.
1: It was obvious today in a Tartan Army video in a Publix parking lot where he was eating a gigantic half sandwich. And loving it. Noah C. Rothman, follow him on X at Noah C. Rothman. Go and get Blood in Progress if you want to know what's going on in New York and across the land as the left marches itself over the left cliff. I hope, going full Thelma and Louise. I'll be right back, America State.

0: would require a government-issued ID to vote. I'm Jason Campidonia.
1: Streaming devices will only be as loud as you want them to be starting July 1st. Streaming services like Netflix, Hulu, and Amazon Prime will be required to keep their commercials at the same volume as the shows or movies you're watching. It follows similar rules that already exist for regular broadcast and cable TV, which have been in place since 2010 under the COM Act. Streaming services say it'll be difficult to control. Now, here's National Weather Service meteorologist Andrew Rourke with your answer weather forecast.
2: Look for sunny skies everywhere by afternoon. High temperature today will remain on the warm side, with 70s across most of the coastal areas and 80s and lower 90s in the valleys. Overnight, there's low clouds and fog going to come streaming back in. Probably a little better valley coverage for the clouds also tonight. Then on Thursday, looking for those low clouds once again to burn off by the afternoon. High temperatures really similar to today, mostly 80s and lower 90s in the valleys and 70s across the coast with a few 60s at the beaches.
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10: In the War of 1812, our nation fought and won America's religious freedom. 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
11: 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We all of a sudden became the enemy.
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10: 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The governmental hostility and prejudice is uncovered, and Trump's fight to restore our constitutional liberties and religious freedom.
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16: Thank you, Hewitt. 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A lot of sparky conversation between him and some of the Republican senators. But he left it and he said this, cut number one.
17: The war is going very well. As you know, we're winning by a lot. Iran is making very big concessions. We'll see what happens, but it's been very, very, very powerful. It's going very, very well.
16: And then cut number two.
17: Every election's important. We're doing very well. They want a lot of communists to come in. I'm saying it a little bit differently, but the people that they're pushing are communists, and this country is not going to have communists. Thank you, Larry.
16: This country is not going to have communists, but New York City is going to have communists. Comrade Mondani won big last night. The market reacting to this news in odd ways. As usual, the Dow's up a third of a point. The S&P 500 is down a quarter of a point. The NASDAQ down 0.64. The cost of oil right now is $69.96, so it's down below $70 a barrel. And the 10-year interest rate is at 4.4%. That last number matters if you're trying to buy a home. AndrewandTodd.com, great sponsors of the show. 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

0: 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Meanwhile, Secretary Rubio landed in Kuwait City and had a gaggle. He said this, cut number three.
1: Well, the whole purpose, the only reason Israel's in Lebanon is because Hezbollah launches rockets and drones from there. They've made that clear, and the talks continue today. They started yesterday. They'll go on today. They'll go on tomorrow, and that's exactly what they're talking to the Lebanese about with our mediation. And that is our hope that the Lebanese armed forces and the legitimate sovereign Lebanese government will continue to be able to control and secure more and more of their own territory, because that's who needs to control Lebanese territory, not a terrorist group like Hezbollah. So that's the goal. And I think the Israelis have been clear. They don't have any quarrels with the Lebanese people. They don't have any claims on the territory of Lebanon. The reason why they're involved there is because the territory of Lebanon is being used to launch drones and missiles against Israel. But the more of that area the Lebanese armed forces is able to secure, the less of it's in Hezbollah's control, the less Israel will be in Lebanon. But obviously that's the process we're working through right now with these talks. That's at the core of these talks.
2: Is it your assessment that the Lebanese armed forces today, as it stands, are capable enough, trustworthy enough to actually...
1: Well, that's what we have to do. Look, we have to build up that capacity. That's been a long-standing challenge. I think the willingness is there. I think we need to help build up that capacity. And one of the issues that's been discussed in these negotiations is about the creation of pilot zones, specific defined areas where the Lebanese armed forces can go in, take control, and secure that territory, and then move on to the next pilot zone. So it'll be a process. This is not going to happen overnight. I remind everybody that Israel was conducting operations in southern Lebanon well before this operation happened. And this is something we all want to see resolved for the future of Lebanon. We want to see a Lebanon that's in the control of their legitimate government, where there is no foreign government encroaching on their territory. And I want to reiterate that the Israelis have told us, and that is the only reason why they're there, is because Hezbollah is launching against their people. If Hezbollah wasn't launching against them, they wouldn't be there.
0: That is very well put by the Secretary of State, Rubio. I want to remind you about the story of everything. The story of everything is available on Amazon Prime. If you're looking for something to watch or you really want to edify your family, your youngsters, go to Amazon Prime and order up the story of everything. It's the story of intelligent design, the story of why you can and ought to believe in a creator, an intelligent, indeed super intelligent creator. Doesn't tell you to be a Christian, doesn't tell you to be a Jew, doesn't tell you to be an Islam or a Buddhist. It just says there is a design to the universe. You ought to be aware that we were made for a purpose at the direction of a superior intelligence. That's the story of everything on Amazon Prime. Sarah Bedford is next on what did President Trump find out in the Senate lunch today. Stay tuned.
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0: I mean, it's romp in New York City. And the president stomps up on Senate Hill. He got into a yelling match with Senator Cassidy today. I have got the inimitable Sarah C. Bedford of the Washington Examiner with me. Sarah, the president went to Capitol Hill. First, he canceled the signing ceremony for the housing bill. Then he got into it with Bill Cassidy and other. What's going on? What's in the water today?
11: Yeah, well, tensions were already high heading into that Senate lunch because of that cancellation of the signing of the housing bill, because Republicans were really banking on that as a huge victory for them to run on in the midterms. There's a huge concern among voters still about affordability. It's the number one thing most folks are going to be voting on in the housing bill. It's really the only thing so far this year that Republicans can point to and say, look, we are focused on the concerns of working people and of the base. And President Trump sort of stepped all over what should have been a really happy victory lap for Republicans. So those tensions were already high heading into that lunch. And then you have yesterday the Iran war powers vote in the Senate, which for the first time in the Senate did not go Trump's way. It's a symbolic vote more than anything, but certainly added to the growing tensions between Senate Republican leadership and President Trump.
0: Now, Sarah, did the president at all speak to what's driving the Democratic Party over the left cliff? I would not be surprised if he's decided on a let's just run against the Democrat nuttiness. We don't need a platform. They're crazy.
11: Well, you know, that could be effective because Democrats are putting up a lot of candidates in deep blue districts, so ones they're not likely to lose, but who wouldn't be palatable to a general electorate and so might prove to be good foils for some of those other races and districts that aren't so blue, because it's not like centrist Democrats are disavowing the type of rhetoric you're hearing from those Democrats. Democrats who are affiliated with groups that want to end Western civilization, or one in New York's 13th congressional district that wants to abolish prisons and doesn't even want to see murderers behind bars, that's something that most people would agree is kind of loony, and so that could be an effective strategy for Republicans. But look, Democrats have tried running only against an opponent, right? Running only against a foil. They tried that with Trump. And it's not really enough because voters, they still want to hear an affirmative vision of what a party would do if they did get power. And so Republicans, they are worried that just running against the left's successes isn't going to be enough to win in November when the playing field's already kind of tilted against them.
0: Sarah, big question. I think Donald Trump may have hollowed out the Democratic Party in that he so focused their energy on hating him, both Nancy Pelosi and Chuck Schumer and their minions, that they were not paying attention to business. They didn't have a, you know, they nominated Joe Biden, they nominated Kamala Harris. There's nothing left of the traditional classic Democrat Party of John F. Kennedy, Lyndon Johnson, even up to Jimmy Carter. It's hollowed out. Now it's being parasitically taken over by the DSA. Is there no Democrat who will stand up and say, no mas, this is terrible, stop?
11: Yeah, I think that's right, because the Democratic establishment, if you will, has spent the last decade running only against Trump and Republicans. They've put nothing forward in terms of what they would do for the country. Say what you will about the socialists in the Democratic Party, their vision for America is pretty far afield from what the founders envisioned, but at least it's an affirmative vision, right? They have a list of plans that they would implement if they were to take power, and it looks like that is definitely going to happen in the Democratic Party. So there's no energy on the left other than in the socialist wing of it. But what I think you might see happen in 2028 in order to win in a presidential, which is a totally different electorate than what you see in the midterms, you could see a candidate, maybe someone like Josh Shapiro, maybe someone like Andy Beshear, come out and sort of push back on some of those excesses and find a lot of ground with ordinary swing voters, especially if Donald Trump emerges from these 4 years unpopular, if he's not able to sort of pivot to affordability and things and immigration and things that voters put him in office for. There might be a real opening for a 2028 contender to do that.
0: Well, you know, Andy Beshear, I just don't know. I know he's dull as dull can be, but Josh Shapiro, very smart, but he's Jewish, like John Ossoff. They can't go anywhere in the Democratic Party, can they? This is an anti-Semitic party now.
11: Yeah, well, that's a huge problem, right? Is that in order, like, there's such a gulf between what would succeed in a general election and what is required of a candidate to make it through a Democratic primary, which is to sort of prostrate yourself to all of these woke ideologies, socialism, all of these things that most normal swing voters would find really unsavory and disqualifying. And so you have to have a really strong nominee who is able to maintain that appeal with the left-wing base while not indulging them. And that, I don't know if there's anybody in the Democratic Party who is capable of that, but that'll be a requirement for someone who's going to have a real shot in the general election. And these socialists, like the ones you saw win last night, they're going to make that really difficult.
0: Here's what the president said today, cut number two, about the Democrats.
12: Every election's important. We're doing very well. They want a lot of communists to come in. I'm saying it a little bit differently, but the people that they're pushing are communists, and this country is not going to have communists. Thank you, David.
0: So, Sarah, is he overconfident about that? this country is not going to have communists? Because I think he might be a little overconfident.
11: Yeah, this socialism movement could be short-lived, but these socialists who won their primaries last night are very likely to ascend to the House of Representatives. So you will have at least a couple of years of some of those candidates, and you have others at the city level. You have Nitya Raman, who's affiliated with the DSA in Los Angeles, very likely to become the mayor of one of America's most iconic cities. You have Zohran Mamdani already doing that in New York City. And maybe when people see the results of what that governance actually looks like, the devastated budgets, the reduced city services, like the actual real world effects of that ideology, it will be short lived. But in the midterms and in the short term, there's a very real chance that America will, in fact, tolerate a little bit of communism.
0: Well, we got Katie Wilson in Seattle as well. And I don't know who's going to win in D.C., but I think she's from the far left. I think the president is right intuitively that America is a free enterprise, freedom-loving, liberty-defending country. But, last night in New York, it went left. And I don't mean a little bit left. It went way over the cliff. Thelma and Louise left. Sarah C. Bedford, always good to talk to you. Follow her on X at Sarah C. Bedford. Read her in the DCExaminer.com or with the Washington Examiner every day. Thank you, Sarah. Don't go anywhere, America. I'll be right back. Got lots more coming up. Danny Pletka, Admiral Mark Montgomery ahead, Tim Rice of the Daily Wire joining me as well on the Nixon Revival. Don't go anywhere. Stay tuned to the Salem News Channel, the Salem Radio Network, and our great radio affiliates.
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0: We hold these truths to be self-evident. Most Americans know these words, but have you ever read the entire Declaration of Independence? Maybe you have. What about your children, your friends, and your neighbors? 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
0: The D.C. bureau chief for the Daily Wire joins me. 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Time for my relief act. I got my 10K in this morning and I trundled. It's a little bit hot now. So the big sweat this morning, but I trundled. I was between 10 and 15 minutes a mile, so that's trundling. And I may be slower than a bush, but I get the miles in. 10K is 10K. There's my Icarian curcumin, there's Retron Omega. 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When you go to Amazon Prime and you order up the story of everything, you'll be treated to a dazzling work of movie making, but also a terrific explanation of intelligent design and why science has come around to saying the universe, both at the macro and the micro, bespeaks a creator, bespeaks a designer. It's been around since the Middle Ages, been around actually since way before then, but the universe says, we have a designer, we are here for a purpose. 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
0: KRLA Glendale, AM870 The Answer, is the talk of Southern California with voices you can trust. 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
4: With SRN News, I'm Bob Agnew in Washington. President Trump has delayed the planned signing of a bill meant to make housing more affordable. He actually supports a bill and its emphasis on lowering regulations, but he's holding out until Congress passes something he says is an even bigger priority, the Save America Act, to ensure election integrity. He also managed an upbeat tone after his meeting today with GOP lawmakers.
5: I think we had a really great meeting, and we're very proud of the party. We like our leader. We like everybody really in the room. I don't like a few people, but that's okay. I think you know who they are. But I'll give you that information someday. But for the most part, we have a really well-unified party.
4: Oil prices are lower on international markets. However, it's had a mixed impact on Wall Street. The Dow is actually up by 186 points, but the high-tech NASDAQ, it's still struggling, down by about 130. This is SRN News.
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19: Morning glory and evening grace, America. I'm Hugh Hewitt. Welcome to Hour 2, which I begin with Tim Rice, who is the D.C. Bureau Chief for the Daily Wire. He's the author of a brand new article in the Daily Wire, How the Kids Learned to Love Richard Nixon. It's an astonishing article. When I saw this, I immediately went and read it. And I found out that the smartest thing I've done in my life is hire Jim Byron, the new executive director who replaced me at the Nixon Library. Tim Rice, welcome. Thank you for this fabulous piece. I never got any coverage like this. But then again, I hadn't hired Chris Barber. Tell people what you found out and what you wrote.
20: Yeah, thank you so much for having me, Hugh. As you said, it's an astonishing story, and I was really glad to tell it. Basically, I'm sure some of your listeners and viewers have seen this, but about a year ago, we started noticing this trend of really cool Gen Z style TikToks and memes on the internet all about Richard Nixon. It wasn't just the sort of flash in the pan phenomenon. It seemed to have legs. People were reevaluating Nixon. Young people on social media were sharing stories about how, you know, we learned the wrong things about Watergate, about China, about Vietnam. So obviously this sent the left into a panic, right? How can we afford to have people rehabilitating Richard Nixon? That would demolish the narrative that all Republican presidents are evil criminals. So they started running these hit pieces, you know, wondering where are these memes coming from? Is it this vast right wing conspiracy? And I just figured, well, it's probably coming from the Nixon Library. Why don't we go talk to those folks? And, you know, it turns out, as is so often the case, it's not some vast right wing conspiracy. It's not some evil plot. It turns out that the folks, Chris and Jim, the people that you just mentioned, the young guys who are now running the Nixon Library and Foundation are just really committed to their mission of stewarding President Nixon's legacy, and they just happen to be really good at their job. They're really good at making memes and finding new audiences and new viewers, making connections on social media. I forget the exact statistic. It's in the piece. Something like 50% of the visitors to the library have been under the age of 30 in the past year since they launched this new social media strategy. So it's really working for them, and it's really cool to see.
19: And lots of merch. I want to get my hat off.
20: And lots of merch. That's right.
19: Yeah. It's like Nixon maxing is the hat you used. And I don't know Chris Barber, but I know Jim Byron, Joe Lopez, Chris Nordyke, and the rest of the gang there. And they are all under 35. Do you think This is a wild question. Do you think other institutions that are in the marketing business might be well served by a generational overdue so that maybe say goodbye to the people over 50 and bring in the people under 35?
20: I mean, look, with all due respect to people of all age groups, right, I think that sometimes that is important. And I think, though, in this instance, you really see the benefit of youth, not just youth as youth, right, or young people because they're young and because they're hip. But in this instance, right, the fact that these guys are young, they're all under 35, and they have this knowledge of social media and this familiarity with Gen Z, that really actually allowed them to make connections that people might otherwise not have thought. And again, it's not to blame them, right? I mean, who before this would have thought that presidential libraries could become online phenomena, right? They pretty much exist for, you know, history nerds and dads, you know, both of which things I am, so I don't say that with judgment. But it's really important, right? This isn't just important for the Nixon Foundation, though of course it is, but it's important for America. It's important for America's young people. You know, I mentioned in the piece that I've been joking with my friends who I keep talking to about Nixon these days. Everyone learned the exact same thing. Richard Nixon is probably the only historical figure in American, the only figure in American history who every student at every school for the past 50 years has gotten the same narrative. He did Watergate, he had stagflation, he said, "I'm not a crook," but he opened China and he ended the Vietnam War, so he was good on foreign policy. That's the line on Nixon. That's all people know, that's all they're allowed to teach, that's all that, you know, students know. But of course he was this fascinating, you know, kind of incredible man, a self-made man, a lifelong public servant, a man who, despite the fact that he was repeatedly rejected by his party, by the media, by the Washington elites, he never left. He never just hung it all up and went back to private practice. You know, he ran for Congress. He ran for the presidency. He became vice president. He became president. Even after Watergate, he laid low for a couple years, but then he was around. He was giving interviews. He was advising presidents through Bill Clinton, during whose administration he died. I mean, this man was an American public servant through and through, and it's a shame that more Americans don't know the full story about him.
19: Now, as you tell in your story in the Daily Wire, and I just posted at the top of my X, and Tim's X account is Tim Rice DC, you point out it's triggered a reaction from the old anti-Nixon gang led by the self-described desk officer of the Watergate cover-up, John Dean. Now, he's a creep. I mean, not he worked for creep. He's just a creep. And a bunch of the people that were in on getting Nixon are out there. They're very panicked by this because they realize they kind of lost the long game, haven't they, Tim?
20: Absolutely. And I mean, look, the John Dean and all the sort of turncoats or the, you know, the whistleblowers, I guess we should call them, they're obviously, and that's something that I'm even still digging into, right? I mean, I feel like everything I learned writing and researching this piece, I already realized and understood that there were problems with the sort of official story about Watergate. There's so much more there that I'm not even diving into. But I think the person who has the biggest to lose is Bob Woodward, right? And I mean, it makes sense in retrospect. This is a man whose sort of entire journalistic career has been built around the Watergate legacy. So on the one hand, you sort of think, okay, it makes sense that Woodward would really want to tie himself to Watergate and to Nixon's resignation because that was the thing that made him. But the more you dig, and when you realize, as I wrote in the piece, that Ben Bradley, the editor at the Washington Post, had serious misgivings about Woodward's reporting, that Woodward was kind of a fabulist, that he was always sort of in it to sell books and get the movie deal, and that he's repeatedly, over the past 50 years, tried to, and successfully in many cases, shut down inquiries into, you know, Deep Throat, into Mark Felt, into how him and Carl Bernstein reported this story. So obviously he has a lot to lose personally, but also the sort of media establishment has a lot to lose, because I think it's easy to forget at this point, but Watergate really was the foundational myth of, you know, mainstream media journalism as we know it today, right? This sense that reporters are out there to expose politicians, that politicians necessarily had something to hide, and that, oh, by the way, the politicians who have something to hide are Republicans, and it just so happens that the journalists tend to be working with Democrats. So, you know, to rethink the Nixon story, to rethink the Watergate narrative, is not just to rethink John Dean's career and Bob Woodward's career, it's to rethink the last half century of American politics, and realize that, hey, maybe the people who were telling us, you know, what's right and wrong, what's true and false, what's, you know, trustworthy and non-trustworthy in American life, in Washington, in the media, maybe they weren't honest dealers, and maybe they haven't been from the beginning.
19: You know, I never comment on Bob Woodward, Tim. The quick story is the month before the library opened, and I was the first executive director, and I oversaw its construction. I gave a tour to an L.A. Times reporter of it, and of the archives, the stuff in the basement where you kept all the papers. And as we were leaving, I'd spent 2.5-3 hours with her. She asked, can anyone come here? And I thought offhand I'd make a joke. Well, I guess not Woodward. We're not going to let Woodward in. And that, of course, became the front page in the L.A. Times. And the call came from New Jersey where the boss was. And RN did not like that. And I got slapped on the fingers pretty quickly. But I don't comment on Woodward as a result of that. I do want to comment, though, on the fact that young people, what do you think, after you wrote that long piece, and I really want people to read it, why are younger people drawn to RN? I have my own theory. I worked for him when I was 21, so I have my own theory, but what do you think?
20: I think it's twofold. The first is just that he's somebody who has not really been on the table for them to read about, right? So kind of paradoxically, he's fresh, even though he's one of the most covered, talked about, mocked, memeable figures in American history. As I said, it's only that capsule narrative. So now, and again, the foundation is doing a great job at this. Beyond just the memes, they're just posting videos of Nixon talking about Ukraine, Nixon talking about the economy, predicting things that happened in the past 15 years, predicting things that happened in the past 5 years. So I think partially it's just that they realize, oh man, there's this wealth of information. There's this fascinating political figure and thinker who we haven't had access to. But I also think that young people today are more poised than most generations of young people to question the official narrative, right? Because until 2020, you know, it was accepted that, you know, young people, they question their parents, they push back, they push boundaries, that's what they do. But if you think about, you know, young people today, they came of age during peak woke, right? When every corporation was telling them, and oftentimes their classroom teachers were telling them that they had to be ashamed of being white, of having privilege. Then this all came crashing down during the coronavirus pandemic when they watched bureaucrats sort of say, you know, go from 15 days to slow the spread to 2 years of remote learning and you're not graduating and you can't go to prom. Then we went through Biden, you know, and then Kamala Harris, the bait and switch of that. They watched, you know, the Democrats get back in office and immediately try to impeach President Trump, only again for them to kind of go running for the hills in 2024. So, you know, there's probably never been an American generation that can more relate to Richard Nixon's story and has more of an opportunity to learn from it. A man who, again, was at every turn sort of lied about and shanghaied by all of these, you know, official organs from, you know, the media to Washington.
19: I think you're right. I'll add one little add-on for the young people. Very few people come from as far away as nowhere as Richard Nixon with nothing like Richard Nixon and end up being recognized as a genius and make it to the White House after losing the race for the president. He comes back and wins. Tim Rook's great article, Nixon is So Back, in the Daily Wire. Go to my X account or go to Tim Rice DC on X to find it. Thank you, Tim. I'll be right. DC Bureau Editor for the Daily Wire. I'll be right back on the Hugh Hewitt Show.
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0: Join the Morning Answer's Jennifer Horn at the 122nd Annual Huntington Beach 4th of July Parade. 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

0: Welcome back, America. I'm Hugh Hewitt. I want to tell you, coming up, Mark Montgomery, I was just outlining my questions for Mark because I got a lot of questions having to do with the drone that picked up the downed airman from the Apache strike 3 weeks ago, I believe it is now. And Admiral Montgomery will be along next hour. We'll talk about that. Before we get there, though, let me play for you more of Secretary Rubio in Kuwait City today. Cut number four on the negotiations with the Iranians.
1: Look, obviously, anytime you enter into a negotiation, it's a process of give and take. This is a temporary measure. It's for 60 days. And as a result, we expect them to live up to the commitments they made in Switzerland. If they don't live up to those commitments, the president has a lot of options at his disposal, including, I'm not saying he's going to do it, I'm saying including reversing these sanctions. They've made very straight up commitments in Switzerland, and the president has been very clear they need to keep those commitments. If they do, we'll keep forward. If not, the president will have options at his disposal for what to do about it. Let's hope they keep those commitments.
0: Lots of options include, of course, putting the sanctions back on the sale of their oil, continuing to bomb, as the president likes to say. More Secretary Rubio, cut number five.
2: Concerns at all that the GCC is planning to meet with Oman and Iran to discuss this new quote-unquote mechanism that the Iranians have floated?
1: No, I think they'll be against it. I think the whole world will be against any mechanism that charges money to use an international waterway. It's that simple. The president's already said it. That's not going to happen. When we mean open the straits, we mean open the straits free in international waterways. So we'll express that tomorrow. I am certain that not only will every country in the Gulf region be supportive, probably with the exception of Iran, but all the GCC members will be supportive, but the whole world will be supportive. I know of no country on the planet that supports tolling or a fee for the use of the straits. That's not going to happen. The president has been abundantly clear.
0: And then cut number six from Secretary Rubio again in Kuwait City.
3: Do you believe, as some elements of U.S. intelligence have assessed, that Israel is interested in undermining the current MOU?
1: I don't know. What intelligence are you talking about?
3: It's been reported.
1: I don't know where you're getting that stuff from. We're working on this. The Israelis are exactly know what we're working on. All of our partners in the region know what we're working on. Everybody understands what the president's red lines and positions are on this. I don't know what reports you're referencing.
0: I don't know who that reporter is. I wouldn't have been surprised if he'd followed up with, are the lizard people taking over New York? Because the idea that the Israelis are undermining the deal, that's just made up. That's just straight off of fever swamp internet stuff. It's a narrative you want to introduce into the water in an attempt to get, other than, you can't throw that at Marco Rubio. He's been dealing with knuckleheads for a long, long time. But it's so stupid. It's just so stupid to assert that. Reports say, remember, Marco Rubio is not just the Secretary of State. So he's got a lot of stuff to do with that. He's the National Security Advisor as well. First guy since Kissinger to hold both jobs. So he gets every bit of intel that the president gets. He sees everything that John Ratcliffe does over at the CIA and all the other intelligence agency and the Office of the Director of National Intelligence. He gets it all. So the idea that he doesn't know that the Israelis are undermining the deal, it's just so freaking absurd. Meanwhile, let's go check up on what Rand Paul, America's leading isolationist, has to say. I mean principled isolationist. Rand Paul, Senator from Kentucky, with Larry Kudlow yesterday, on the deal with Iran, cut number eight.
4: Well, you know, I think peace is preferable to war. That's pretty easy. I think the president needs a little space to find this peace. And I think ultimately peace isn't just about military accomplishment. We have militarily, as you described, decimated their army, their navy, their missiles. We have decimated them. But ultimately, to get a political peace and to get the things you want, such as elimination of their enriched uranium, you have to make a diplomatic deal. So the biggest part of the beginning of this peace is that we've traded, we won't blockade them if they don't blockade us. In other words, we're going to open the Strait of Hormuz. That's already occurring to great benefit, the lowering of the oil prices, lowering of gas prices. The next stage of this, I think, and I think they are chastened by the military defeat, but it still has to be negotiated, is that we need to get them to I think remove the enriched uranium. I think they will do it, but they're still going to want something. And that something is a release of trade sanctions. I've been a believer over time that trade sanctions don't really accomplish much until you trade them for something. Mm. So we've sanctioned Russia. They haven't changed their behavior. We've sanctioned China. They haven't changed their behavior. We've sanctioned Iran. They haven't changed their behavior. But they have effect, and it's worth trading the reopening of trade for the removal of the enrichment of uranium. It's very verifiable. In fact, it's imminently, it can be seen. There's 440 kilograms. We can see it being removed. If that happens, that's a trade that's worth happening.
0: That is so crazy. I mean, it's just so absolutely nuts. The Iranians have lost a war. We are giving them an opportunity to negotiate their way into, as the vice president said, the established world order and act like a normal state. They may or may not take that. We do not relieve sanctions, cripple them. Sanctions hurt Russia. Sanctions hurt China. Rand Paul doesn't like sanctions, but the senator is simply wrong. They do have teeth. They do have effect. They're not like a bomb. They're not like an invasion, but they do weaken a country, make it much more expensive for people to do business with them. They change the behavior of free markets dramatically. Putin needed oil prices to go up to save his war because no one will sell him anything. Nobody wants to do any business with Putin. Ditto with Xi Jinping after they've been stealing the world blind for 20 years. So Rand Paul has a theoretical world in which nobody else lives. But the idea that we're going to trade every sanction for the right to take the nuclear material out is nuts. We don't have to remove it. They can't use it. What we have to do is speak softly, carry a big stick. Do want to play for you from Fox and Friends, Madeline Rivera this morning on the political earthquake last night in New York. Cut number 7.
5: New York City Mayor Zoran Mamdani said the Democratic Party needed to change. And in the Big Apple, it appears it has. One of the far-left candidates he backed beat a 5-term incumbent in New York's 13th congressional district. Congressman Adriano Espaillat, the chair of the Hispanic Congressional Caucus, lost his seat to Democratic Socialist Darielisa Avila Chevalier. In New York's 10th congressional district, Mamdani-backed progressive leader Brad Lander ousted Congressman Dan Goldman, who was the lead prosecutor in Trump's first impeachment trial. And in New York's 7th congressional district, another Democratic Socialist member, Claire Valdez, won the Democratic nomination. Chevalier and Lander have said they want to abolish ICE. They've also been critical of Israel. Valdez, meanwhile, wants a state takeover of utilities and housing and unions for all, and said Free Palestine was on the ballot.
0: Free Palestine is on the ballot, and you get to vote against it by not voting for any Democrat anywhere. You really can't. The party has now got an intern exterior operating system. The exterior operating system is Chuck Schumer and Hakeem Jeffries, and they're not really running anything. The interior operating system is AOC and Zoran Mamdani and these three new communists that they brought to Washington, D.C. with them. And, you know, I don't think Rand Plattner is going to win. I don't think El Sayed's going to win. But John Ossoff is the same thing. He's just better at talking. So, Georgia, get out there and vote for Mike Collins. I'll be right back, America. Stay tuned.
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7: A federal judge is blocking the Trump administration from making arrests at immigration courts. Tammy Trujillo explains.
8: Tuesday's ruling from a federal court in San Francisco says the ICE policy of detaining migrants in courthouse hallways has had a chilling effect on attendance at court proceedings. The ruling in a class action lawsuit blocks ICE agents nationwide from making arrests inside immigration courts. A lawyer for the Department of Homeland Security condemned the ruling and called it, quote, judicial activism in service of an anti-American open borders agenda. I'm Tammy Trujillo.
7: A person is dead after a shooting in a crash near March Air Reserve Base in Riverside.

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8: Remind everyone that not all the news was disastrous last night. AIPAC put out a press release that begins, I'm reading on my X account right now. AIPAC congratulates the endorsed pro-Israel candidates who won their primaries in New York, Maryland, and Utah tonight. They especially wanted to single out Adrian Boafo, who won in Maryland's 5th against an anti-Israel zealot. And they thanked a bunch of other congressmen who have occasionally voted with Israel, like Tom Suozzi in New York, dead candidate walking Mike Lawler, Mr. Petition to Discharge. He's not going to win the general because Republicans don't forget when you screw them. And Mike Lawler screwed Republicans last year with the petition to discharge, and people, they got Massey out in Kentucky, and Lawler will be gone come November, replaced by a Democrat. I hope the Democrat's not crazy, but sometimes you just got to get rid of the people in your party you can't rely on and just go crazy on you at the wrong moment. After they get everything they want, they still want more, and you don't get to hold up the whole party and have the party forgive you. So AIPAC's congratulating Lawler, but Lawler's going to lose. AIPAC did win some last night. Bottom line is, though, the juice, the energy in the Democratic Party is what these crazy left-wingers, these communists, and what John Podhoretz wrote earlier today about the size of the DSA and how it went from a handful of thousands 16 years ago, really just a handful of thousands, to 100,000 at the start of last year. They are now at 500,000. John thinks they're going to be in the millions because they promise everything, they deliver nothing, they don't have to because they don't have a majority. And so especially kids, especially people who've been eating up TikTok propaganda about Gaza, especially people who don't know anything, this is the defining linkage between Mamdani and Chris Murphy.

0: and Rokana. Ro actually knows a few things. He's abandoned what he knows in order to run for the presidency in 2028. But there are a lot of people like these three, Chevalier and Valdez and Lander. I don't know if they've read a book. I really don't know that they've read a book. I don't think Mom Donnie's read a book. I know he graduated from Bowdoin with a BA in, what, English Lit or something like that. So maybe he read a book back in his Bowdoin college days. But they do not evidence any grasp on history or the particulars of the discussion. They mouth platitudes. They make promises. Free buses, city-owned grocery stores, idiocy, things like that. They take selfies in front of Ken Griffith's brownstone in an attempt to enrage working-class people about the very wealthy people in America. It's never been a winning play. The middle class is where people win. They have no appeal to the middle class. The middle class defeated them all across the United States last night. The DSA is, though, a tattoo on the Democratic Party's forehead, and it ought to remain there, DSA, because they are going to have the most influential Congress. If they get a majority, and I'm not sure that they will, they probably will, they will have to clear everything they do with the Socialist Caucus, with the Communist Caucus, with the three wingers, left-wingers, who won last night. So they've gone Thelma and Louise, all right, just completely Thelma and Louise over the left-side cliff of the party. What are Republicans going to do about it? Just repeat again and again and again what Zoran Mamdani had to say last night. Cut number 9, please.
1: The old world is dying, and the new... The old world is dying, and the new world struggles to be born. Now is the time of monsters. These monsters take many forms today. In those who fund television ads that blanket the airwaves with misleading and bad faith attacks about Claire, Brad, and Dari. Those who would rather spend far more on political contributions than they would ever be made to pay in taxes. In AIPAC...
0: AIPAC. The old world is dying, the new world is being born, and there are monsters, and that monster is AIPAC, the Jews. So you got that. You heard him right. I want you to hear it again. You're going to hear it a lot on this show. Cut number 9.
1: The old world is dying, and the new world struggles to be born. Now is the time of monsters. These monsters take many forms today. In those who fund television ads that blanket the airwaves with misleading and bad faith attacks about Claire, Brad, and Dari. Those who would rather spend far more on political contributions than they would ever be made to pay in taxes.
0: I think it's absolutely stunning that the Democratic Party has come down to this. Then he steps up to the microphone this morning, cut number 10.
2: We can see from each of these candidates that they have exactly what it takes to succeed. And we've heard from Republicans time and again that they're going to try and make these candidates the face of the Democratic Party. To them, I say that we are ready for that.
0: We are ready to be the face of the Democratic Party. The DSA, anti-Semitic, anti-Western, anti-American face, is coming to a campaign near you soon. Stay tuned, America. I'm Duke Hewitt.

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8: Senior fellow at the American Enterprise Institute, co-host of What the Hell is Going On with Mark Thiessen, is here to tell me what the hell is going on in New York City and with the Iranians. Let's start with the Iranians, Danny. I tend to believe that they're just making a lot of stuff up, but why are we ceding the information narrative war to them?
9: Well, first of all, Hugh, I should begin with the idea that when we're talking about Iran and we're talking about New York City, we're not actually talking about very different things. But that's a different problem for America. Look, you know, I would love to call the Iranians liars, but one of the things that I've seen is that a lot of their narrative has proven correct. were there $300 billion in there for them, denied by the president, denied by the vice president? You bet there were. So are there weapons inspectors going to Iran? The Iranians say no. The Americans say yes. The IAEA says yes. I don't know who to believe anymore, and that's troubling to me.
8: Well, that's why I wonder, are we giving them, I think it's 5 months before we come to a conclusion on whether the president goes back to war or not. He's going to wait for after the election. Oil's down at $70 a barrel today. Gas prices are falling like a rock. That's what he wanted. That's what he got. But we don't really know what's going to happen until those 5 months. It's like the phony war, right? You know your World War II history. The Germans blitzkrieg Poland, and then nothing happens for 7 months, and people think maybe there's not going to be a war, and then it resumes. I think this is the phony war.
9: Well, I hope you're right. I'm not persuaded. I think there's been a real narrative shift inside the administration. And I think that while if I sort of had the president under truth serum, he would say he did the right thing and that he did the right thing and seriously degraded Iran's nuclear, their missile and their program and their military industrial complex. Going any further would have been a mistake. And worse yet, part of the narrative that I'm hearing from this administration is, and if we'd gone any further, it was only because Israel made us. And so I really worry that the president is not going to turn around. He's just going to pay the Iranians off, hope for the best, and punt this to the next president, just like Barack Obama did.
8: Okay, the difference, of course, having destroyed the nuclear program and made set them back to zero. Do not pass go, do not collect 200. However, I've listened to Mark on Fox. I've listened to other critics of the deal. They're very alarmed. I'm just not going to be alarmed until after the election. But you did give me the bridge to New York. There has been some rhetoric from all sorts of places that's anti-Israel among the Republicans in charge of this deal. Hard to believe with Jared Kushner around, but it's happened. And now we've got Mamdani and the DSA. And I think the DSA is simply anti-West, anti-American, anti-Israel, and anti-Semitic. Do you think I'm overdoing it?
9: No, I think you are completely right. The DSA represents the fringiest of the fringe, the sort of, you know, meeting of the Komsomol and Hitler Youth together, extremist, totalitarian in their orientation, anti-Semitic, and frankly, anti-capitalist, anti-Western, anti-everything that America was founded for. And, you know, anti-Israel, that's just like a little card you give at the entrance for a lot of these folks. These people hate everything this country stands for and everything that has made us the richest country in the world and made our people the most prosperous and the safest. They are such a danger, Hugh. I look at New York and I despair.
8: It's a malignancy. Now, the question to me is, will it actually attract voters not in New York City, the attention of them, to say, whoa, we have to rebuke the Democrats? Because I think that might be a counter-narrative heading into November, which is we have to put the crazy people back in their box, both in Maine, where we're going to re-elect Susan Collins, in Michigan, where we're going to go with Mike Rogers. You might get a Democrat somewhere else who's not a crazy DSAer, but the rest of the country is going to reject it. Am I, again, being too optimistic?
9: You are a perennial optimist. I think a lot is going to be clearer once we see what happens in Michigan, because there you've got a state that was won by President Trump. If somebody of the caliber of El Said, who, you know, would be a good candidate to join some sort of Salafi group, if he is able to secure a victory, then I think you are seeing a whole new America. I will make one point, which I think is super interesting. Look at who voted for the DSA candidates versus who voted for the run-of-the-mill Democrats. Everybody who voted for the far, far left is white, is middle class. Hispanics, blacks, poor people, they voted much more conservatively in the center of the Democratic Party. And so I think that is going to be a limitation, but I've got my fingers crossed, because maybe I'm wrong and maybe, you know, maybe my pessimism, my perennial pessimism, is warranted.
8: Well, do you think that Democrats from across the country will be inviting Comrade Mamdani to their campaign headquarters? Because I don't think so. I think they're going to try and hide him under a rock, but he's not very easily hidden.
9: He's not very easily hidden, and I would have said that it would have been the kiss of death to have his endorsement, and he made a clean sweep. So, you know, again, I think the problem for a lot of us, and especially for people like me who have been in Washington for 40 years, is that I don't know what that electorate looks like, and I think younger people are far more susceptible to the glamorous appeal of a Mamdani. That's what I worry about. I hope I'm wrong, but the polls suggest that things are changing and that it's not just a flash in the pan.
8: Now, Republicans were 70% pro-Israel and Republican-leaning, 70% pro-Israel when the war began on 228. That may have shaded down a little bit because they didn't like the way that the war went because it concluded inconclusively. But I don't think maybe American supporters of Israel are going to stay in the Democratic Party, but really, do they have a future there?
9: No, absolutely not. I mean, this is the problem for the left, and it's not just in the United States. We see this across Europe. We see this across Asia and the Anglosphere in Australia, where I come from, and other places like that. On the left, anti-Semitism has become a central tenet, and it's not just anti-Israel. Let me be absolutely clear.
8: Oh, I agree.
9: This is not just about Israel. This is about, and it's not just the new narrative about Bibi Netanyahu. This is about the Jewish people. It is the hatred that my people have known for thousands of years. I don't understand it. I don't understand why it's back, but it is at the heart of the left now.
8: Oh, the ancient evil never goes away. It just depends on where you are in time to see how large the fire has grown. Danny Pletka from AEI. Follow her on X at D Pletka. Listen to she and Mark Thiessen on What the Hell is Going On, one of the best podcasts out there. And stay tuned. Thank you to The Hugh Hewitt Show.
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8: With NATO Secretary General Mark Rutte, here is one poll from his gaggle in the Oval minutes ago, cut number 11.
1: Well, they're going radical left. They're going, really, you know, talk about the Democrat socialists you took. Really, it's really communist. That's these people. I watched that woman last night. That's not a socialist. I know socialists. That woman is a communist. And you know, what they don't say is that I was 16-0 last night, but mine were a little more boring, a little more mainstream. They were Republican conservatives, but we were 16-0. And if you look over the last 2.5 years, we're about 347 and just about 0. That's pretty good. But nobody writes that. But he picked three. They won. They beat a guy named Dan Goldman, who's, you know, a loser. He was one of my prosecutors, one of my many prosecutors that they used on me. Dan Goldman, not a good prosecutor, fortunately, but he's now looking for a job. I was very surprised to see, you know, because he's a pretty liberal guy. When they go more liberal than Dan Goldman, they're really into Never Never Land.
21: Does this tell you that the Democratic Party's 2028 nominee will likely be, or could likely be, a Democratic socialist?
1: Well, it should make it easier for Republicans, because most of the nation is composed of sane people, and they don't want to. You know, if you look throughout history, go back thousands of years, you've always had socialism and communism by different names. It's never ever worked. It's not going to work this time.
8: All right, it's not going to work. It never works. He's right about that. You know what works? Relief Factor. I'm in the Relief Factor studio. I took it an hour number one because I got my 10K in today, though it's a little bit sultry outside. And I got it in the trundling range, which is between 10 and 15 miles per hour. Not fast. Not my old. My personal record is 3 hours and 12 minutes and a half in a marathon. And 71 minutes in a 10-miler. I'm nothing like that now. I'm twice as slow. I'm half as fast. Right? Half as fast. Doesn't matter. 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So you feel like going out there every day that you can, whether it's like me trundling along, whether you're a walker, a runner, a biker, you might be a Peloton whiz kid, you might be a class taker, you might be a gym rat. You might even be a swimmer, though that's the most boring thing ever. Whatever is your exercise, just keep doing it. 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
0: With SRN News, I'm Keith Peters in Washington. Democratic Socialists won big time in New York after moderate Democrats felled the far-left candidates endorsed by the New York City mayor.
2: Socialists sweeping primary races in New York, knocking mainstream Democrats off the ballot. It was a very big night for New York City's Democrat Socialist Mayor Zoran Mamdani, as all of the socialist candidates he endorsed won their primary races. This is a major shift to the far left, and liberal media now calling the New York City mayor a kingmaker. All of these winners, for example, want to abolish ICE.
0: Correspondent Laura Winters reporting. At one campaign event, chants of Free Palestine were heard. Some centrist Democrats warn the left flank is too extreme on Israel and other issues, risking losses for the party in November. This is SRN News.
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5: 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He's used you in amazing ways. 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
8: Symposium on shipbuilding today, and they quote you as saying, if President Trump wants the Golden Dome or the Golden Fleet, he's going to need Asian takeout. What's that mean, Admiral?
12: Yeah, so I wrote an op-ed a few months ago where I submitted that as the title of the article. They stripped it out. But the principle is that, yeah, there are no sense of humor of those editors, Hugh. The argument is that, look, the president has made a generational investment in the Navy. So the president has had the vision to say, look, we've got to invest more in the military. But it's not just one-third. I need to very specifically invest in the Navy, and not just the whole Navy, but shipbuilding. And very specifically, he's worried about surface ship and submarine shipbuilding. And a lot of this money, because the submarine shipbuilding was kind of being taken care of, a lot of this money is about surface shipbuilding. Well, listen, the Navy has not done a great job. Our last three surface ships, the Littoral Combat Ship, the DDG-1000, and the Constellation Frigate, have not succeeded. Now, look, the vessels themselves may be able to do their mission, but they've come in at such an exorbitant price, so late in the case of LCS and DDG-1000, the Frigate had not had a chance to be late yet when it was canceled, that they were failures as shipbuilding. So my take is that there's a problem with the military, the naval officers leading this. There's a problem with the production, the shipyards. There's some challenges with Congress and resourcing that all came together to say, look, you know, we are no longer in a position to rely solely on the U.S. shipyards to build these. You can look over at Japan and Korea and see really high-quality frigates being built. And in the case of Japan, in both countries, high-quality destroyers being built at a fraction of the cost of the U.S. production. So as we think about spending this $100 billion over 2 years, this generational investment by Donald Trump, that I think the Navy leadership, the Department leadership, and most importantly, the OMB leadership under Russ Vogt needs to look overseas to use Japanese and Korean shipyards, not to build all the ships, but to either invest in U.S. shipyards or build a couple ships over there while they get the U.S. shipyards going, and then build the rest, the most of them, in the United States.
8: Now, Admiral, I I believe that that is the way forward. I think that's what we've done with ice cutters. For example, icebreakers are being bought a couple abroad, and then they're going to invest in the United States, and we're going to buy seven from them here, icebreakers. But I looked at the most recent shipbuilding plan. It goes down to 9 carriers. What do you think of that?
12: You know, you have to look at it in the big picture of everything you're producing. 9 is a low number. You know, myself and, you know, my you know our mutual friend Jerry Hendricks would say it's not the carrier, it's the air wing, right? And so
8: right.
12: If you show me, if the aviators can get into their skulls that you're going to need a long-range unmanned strike aircraft, long-range unmanned strike aircraft off of those aircraft carriers, then I'm for a higher number of aircraft carriers. But if you're going to continue to tell me that everything's got to be manned, and with the man in the cockpit, the range is reduced, the risk of being lost is increased, I'm not excited about carriers. So I'm a fan of carriers. You know, I commanded a carrier strike group. I believe in them. But look, it's time for the aviators to get religion on the fact that we're rapidly approaching a day where many missions are best accomplished by unmanned strike aircraft. And neither the Navy or the Air Force has shown any of the speed and agility in the development of unmanned aircraft that they do in making sure the next manned aircraft that they're interested in gets onto the drawing board and into the fleet.
8: Well, let me then bring up our destroyers, backbone of the Navy. We'll talk about them in segment two about what to do about the Strait if this goes south, and I think it will. I'm told that both in Mississippi and in Maine, the two places where we make the Arleigh Burke destroyer, both shipyards are at least 42 months behind on the delivery of their ships. What do we do about that?
12: So, you know, we're not going to be able to build another destroyer shipyard. I don't think that's really in the cards when I talk about the Asian takeout menu. It's probably frigate and consul ships, logistics ships. For those destroyers, it's first of all, hold the shipyards accountable to the contracts they've agreed to and get them to try to speed up part of its workforce. You know, they've had union issues in Maine several times over the last, you know, decade that each time cause a year to 2 years worth of perturbation in the schedule. You know, 3 and 6 month work stoppages, they have this compounding effect. Down south, they don't have the union issues, but they've struggled with too many other things going on in the yards. So get them focused on putting out destroyers at the right rate. Get them persistent long-term contracts, which the Navy's been good at for the last few years. I mean, most of the time, most of the ships are coming in abroad, you know, 5 to 9 ship contracts. Keep that going so they can see the long-term supply chain issues and invest against them. Hold them accountable for delays that happen beyond that. I think with the destroyer, the Arleigh Burke class destroyer, the Navy has actually reasonably settled on not too many changes, and you know, because it's the we're past number 80 now, and they've evolved during those 80, but we're not holding up individual ships or blocks of ships with too aggressive shipbuilding changes like we had with the littoral combat ship and the frigate. So I think we can get these recovered. Maybe certain parts of them can be built at other yards, you know, private small yards, and brought in as we're seeing done with the Columbia class. And the Virginia class, you know, where work is done outside the yard and brought in, there could be some of that. But I would let those two, there are two yards that know how to build a good ship. I mean, I always felt that a Bath ironwork ship was best built. It's a high quality ship, and I would take that ship into combat with any Chinese ship in any day. So we're building a good ship.
8: Just move it faster. Now, I want to ask you about, sometimes you blink and you miss something big. I think it was big when the Ukrainians sunk the Moscow with drones. Then I thought it was enormous when an unmanned ship from Saronic went and picked up our 2 downed airmen from the Apache. I just thought that was a moment, an inflection point. Do we have Saronic fleets in our future? Are there going to be like 500 of these things out there with missiles and bombs and sensors on them?
12: So we have medium size unmanned surface vessels, MUSVs, we have those in our future. I think we'll have a fleet of about 150 to 300 of those that'll do all kinds of missions, sensors, weapons packages. I think that they'll drift into LUSV, large unmanned surface vessels, with even larger weapon packages, so that we can increase the lethality of our manned units that are out there with these unmanned ships you know, not, you know, tethered, not by rope, but electronically tethered to them as they maneuver around the Pacific oceans. So, yes, we're going to have that in there. Look, I was critical of the aviators early. I'll be critical of the surface warfare officers here. Our MUSV, LUSV programs have been fitful, stop and go for about 7 or 8 years. Congress has just about lost their mind on this, you know, because of the fitful starting and going. But I think we're in the future. That Saronic rescue was fantastic. I have to tell you, what's going on in Ukraine isn't MUSVs or LUSVs. These are small vessels. You know, these are basically slightly bigger than jet skis. And it is shocking the way they have removed Russian sea control from the Black Sea. Russia thought they'd have sea denial or sea control or dominance. They've had none of it. They're camping out farther and farther up the river, you know, in Russian ports, you know, deep, you know, well east of Crimea, trying not to get hit by unmanned surface or subsurface vessels, you know, going into their shipyards.
8: That's remarkable. Okay, last question in this segment. That one of our downed airmen reported that he was hiding from a jellyfish formation of Iranian drones. That was a master drone and then little drones dangling down from it, and he was sort of weirded out by that. What is that? What do we have to worry about? And do we have to worry about Mythos, the new AI coming out of Anthropic, taking over our autonomous aircraft and ships?
12: So I'm not sure what he saw. That was, by the way, is a very unlucky pilot. I think he was shot down twice in 7 days. So, I mean, tough road for him. Yeah, that's the pilot, the front seater. I'm not sure which guy saw the octopus, the front seater or the back seater. Do I think that they are? I've seen swarming type technology used in Ukraine at a low level. I've seen the U.S. test swarming technology with drones, so it wouldn't surprise me that the Iranians are doing some of that. I'm not ready to, you know, I don't know that they're launching drones from drones yet, but we've seen that in Ukraine. So I will believe a lot, you know, that he saw something unusual. Hopefully he's describing it in better detail than that to the professional intelligence official.
8: Okay, I'll be right back with Rear Admiral Montgomery. Don't go anywhere. We're going to talk about the Strait of Hormuz when we come back and how it stands in his view. Stay tuned, America, to the Hugh Hewitt Show.
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5: Welcome back, America. Hugh Hewitt, joined by Rear Admiral Mark Montgomery, retired United States Navy with the Foundation for the Defense of Democracy. Admiral, I want to switch now to the Strait. I have not talked to you since the agreement that was made in Switzerland. How do you assess where the United States is right now vis-a-vis Iran?
6: Look, Hugh, I thought that the blockade was doing well, right? I mean, it was effective. It was stopping, you know, $15 billion a month worth of crude sale, fossil fuel sales by Iran. But clearly, you know, in the balance of how much time did the president have, you know, before his Western partners, trade partners, had problems from their lack of fuel and, you know, discomfort in the United States with the citizens, you know, headed towards an election cycle, versus how long would it take to pressurize the resilience of the Iranian system, the numbers started to go against him. And he said out loud, I had about 3 or 4 weeks left to make this move. So I feel he probably had to make it. That makes sense. I will tell you, if he had pushed forward with continuing to allow the U.S. Navy to support merchant ships through the Southern Transit Scheme, it was running for the 15 days or so before this was signed, but after the ceasefire, at about 2 million barrels a day. And with the stuff going through the pipeline of about 7 million barrels a day between the two pipelines, we're at about 45% of pre-war flow. I think we could have gotten that up. And I think there'd have been more desperation from the merchant ship owners to participate in this, and we would have gotten the flow up. But the president, decided not to, didn't have the patience for that, which I understand at that point. And so we're in the position we're in. But it reminds me that two countries can shut down the Gulf. The Iran, by geography, they can really make it hard. We can still use the southern transit lane, but it's harder, clearly. And then the United States threw a blockade. And so we got to that point where, both countries flexed that they could do that, and there's a decision to negotiate. So that makes sense to me. But the U.S. Navy, with about 18 destroyers, two carriers, I don't think one or two amphibs, can do this, forever. And that includes missions off the Eastern Mediterranean to protect Israel. Missions, we had two or three ships there, two ships in the Bab el-Mandeb, and then the rest of the ships with the carrier strike groups or at the blockade or in the strait supporting ships going through. We had 18 destroyers spread that way.
5: So, Admiral, I my view of this is it's like the phony war in 39 to 40. We won't know anything until after the election is over about what the president plans to do in that five-month period, because the 60 days will become 150 days in a blink, because it's the Iranians and that's what they do, and that's what we want them to do in this case with the election coming up. So if we decide to go back to combat operations with Iran, will these 5 months be used to switch out the carrier task force, to surge defensive arrays to the desalinization plants and the oil fields that were exposed? Or are we just going to sit there and wait and see and dismantle everything and then rebuild it if we have to?
6: Well, I hope it's not the last one. First, I want to agree completely with the theory you put forward. This is a rope-a-dope now, except both boxers are rope-a-doping. I think I've never seen that, leading into the ropes. The Iranians, because that's their natural negotiating position, and us, because we're like, look, we want about 4 60-day periods. It'll be January. And then, the president has a full year to impose his will on the Iranians. And then he could decide if he wants to impose his will on them. So here's what needs to be going. First of all, we need to have a talk with the Europeans and our Asian allies and say, you guys appear to have gone neutral on the idea of the country that supported you for 80 years since the end of World War II, unquestioned with tons of resources to defend you against the Soviet Union, Russia, and China. And you're neutral with the idea of a country that for 47 years has been a terrorist state, that's killed 1,000 Americans, 500 NATO warriors, 3,000 or 4,000 Israelis, supported terrorist organizations, and then killed 30,000 of its own people in 36 hours, and you've somehow found yourself neutral. So knock that off. Start to contribute to this thing. So I'd use the next 6 months to remind people, we're not in a crisis now. You can take off your goggles, think about this, and support us. The second thing I would do is get the drone defense right. Drone defense requires two things. Aircraft with advanced precision kill weapon system rockets, we have those. And those are great for long-range defense. If you're firing against Jordan or Western Saudi Arabia or Israel, we can get in behind the drones and shoot them all down. That's why drones never got into Israel that way. But we also need ground-based interceptors. And there, our own systems aren't good. The Ukrainian systems are good. Our Saudi, United Arab Emirate, Kuwaiti partners are already starting to deal with the Ukraine. We need to recognize that this is one of the cards Ukraine has. They're very good at it. They've been telling us for a year they'd give us this technology and work with us on it. We need to embrace that, bring it on board, and have ground-based technology. This is for our bases that are closer, or Bahrain, Qatar, UAE, Eastern Saudi Arabia. They have to have these ground-based counter-drone interceptors so they can catch the short-range shots, the 60-mile shots from Iran. Then you need to get more Patriot out there, more Thad. I know that's going to hurt the inventories, but we're building more now. Bring that out so we're fully up around there. We're fine on strike munitions. The carriers are rotated, their normal thing. No more 11-month Ford deployments. I'd pull them at 6 or 8 months, get the next carrier out there. I know the Eisenhower's working up right now on the East Coast, so it'll go. So get those going and replace the destroyers. Get a rotation going there. You can probably thin the destroyers a tiny bit, maybe down to 15 instead of 18. You can certainly thin down the amphibs down to just one ARG at a time, one amphibious readiness group, or just a couple ships from it to help with the boardings. But that's it. You know, do that. I don't know what's going on with submarines, but I'd keep it low. We're okay in that realm. And, be ready to go. And otherwise, you got to rotate the aircraft, the Air Force squadrons that are in Saudi Arabia and Jordan and Israel, rotate them so you get fresh guys out. But this is what we do all the time. This is like, this is the peacetime Navy today and Air Force. So I think we'll be okay.
5: You've studied Iran and the conflict since 1979. I don't know when you started your Navy career, but I'm sure you were studying it from the beginning. When all this jaw-jaw goes on between, oh, we agreed to nothing, there are not going to be no inspectors, we have defeated the United States, Vahidi putting out his talking point, and we lay back. Are we ceding the narrative to them? Does it matter to you as a warrior as opposed to a journalist?
6: So, first, this president doesn't do that. I mean, almost to a fault, he doesn't do it. He's out there, like, spreading a narrative. So, to his credit, he calls BS on BS. I think he's done a good job on that. So that's important because at some point, you don't like to hear this constant narrative. And I'm not a fan. A lot of the media ignores the intense damage that's been done to the ballistic missile production, drone production, ship production, as well as their actual capacities in ships, drones, and ballistic missiles. The nuclear program is not like 2 years away. It's 5 years away or 7 years away. It's been really heavily hit. Scientists have been killed. They are in a significantly worse position than they were a year ago and certainly 6 months ago. So, that whole narrative somehow gets missed, Hugh, and it's frustrating because that was a significant campaign carried out by the United States and Israel against Iran. It's the first time we did it after they killed 1,000 U.S. troops over 40 years.
5: Very well said. Admiral Mark Montgomery, retired United States Navy. Look forward to catching up with you in a couple of weeks. Always informational and educational for the audience. Thank you, Admiral. I'll be right back, America. Stay tuned. We'll switch up speeds here. Go back in American history. Stay with us.
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8: A bunch of states don't like California's new plastic packaging law, so they've gotten together to sue. More from Jason Nathanson.
9: California is being sued by 17 states over the law, which went into effect May 1st, requiring companies to limit single-use plastic and mandating that by 2032, all packaging is recyclable or compostable. The states and the National Association of Wholesale Distributors say California is trying to force rules on the rest of the country that'll end up making people pay more for basic necessities. On the flip side, environmental groups are also suing, saying the law doesn't go far enough. I'm Jason Nathanson.
8: The warehouse fire that's been burning for a week in Boyle Heights might be out by Friday. That's according to the Los Angeles Fire Department. Lineage Logistics believes their cold storage facility started burning when a third-party company was doing some work on a massive set of rooftop solar panels. However, the exact cause of the fire remains under investigation. There have been poor air quality in the area for a week because of that fire and concerns. Now here's National Weather Service meteorologist Andrew Rourke with your Answer weather forecast.
10: High temperature today will remain on the warm side with 70s across most of the coastal areas and 80s and lower 90s in the valleys. Overnight, there's low clouds and fog. We're going to come streaming.

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5: Back, America. As promised, Matthew Meehan is with me now, or Mr. Meehan, as he likes to be called, on the cover of his brand new book, The American Book of Fables, which is really quite fabulous. I've got two copies of this because they're going to be in use by my grandchildren all the summer long, I am sure. Matthew Meehan is a associate dean and associate professor of government at the Van Andel School of Government for Hillsdale College in Washington, D.C., and he's just produced a magnificent book. Matthew, welcome. Tell me the origin of the American Book of Fables before we tell people about it.
6: I've always wanted to do something big for the 250th, sort of go big or go home. And I do think that the fable tradition is a great way to sort of reintroduce the principles of American independence, liberty, natural rights, justice for all. And so I wanted to sort of do this. I've been writing children's books. I've been a government professor. I used to teach AP U.S. history and civics. And so I just thought that this was the time. I think that the A250 is a great occasion to sort of fight back against a lot of the ingratitude and the sort of nasty account of our history. And what better way to do it with a bunch of beautiful paintings, beautiful stories, poems, primary sources, nursery rhymes, fables. It was just a perfect occasion.
5: It is for littles, middles, and bigs. And so anyone of any age can dive into the American Book of Fables and delight for hours. It's so beautifully illustrated. I'm putting up a few pictures on the Salem News Channel for those who can't see. I'm wondering how you found John Foley, your illustrator.
6: Yeah, John Foley and I actually used to teach together when we were both young and foolish. And when we started our families, we didn't like the state of children's books very much. And we didn't think that, we thought it was bad for the culture, for America, that we were all going to old classics only and that the new ones were kind of not to our liking. They didn't have the same old American spirit. They didn't have the same virtues and beauty. And so we decided we were going to start making our own. So we spent actually a year writing political cartoons together to get my words into his pen and ink. And he's a realist impressionist trained in the École des Beaux-Arts from Paris, from the Boston School. And actually his master apprentice line goes all the way back to Raphael's workshop in Florence, the Raphael. He's an incredible artist.
5: Well, it's an incredible series of illustrations, but also quite a lot of editing. I want to give people a sense of the table of contents after the introduction. There are 13 parts: mangroves and Everglades, the Great Bays and Appalachia, New England and New

0: New York, Great Lakes and Rivers, the Great Plains, Purple Mountain Majesties, Canyons and Mesa, the Great Basin, many deserts, much heat, the Upper Missouri, the warmth of Yellowstone, our West Coast, and many glaciers. Why those divisions? How did you come up with this division scheme?
1: I wanted to give a sense of the land of the country and the settlement of the country. And so there's a kind of, first we sort of tour the 13 colonies and go with Hugh the Manatee, who is the sort of lead character through a series of episodic stories. And he goes up the East Coast to the Great Bays and to New England. And each place he goes, he meets more creatures that sort of teach him about America, but also about human nature and morality and things like that. But, you know, for the 250th, just talking about the Declaration of Independence and the war for independence, the Revolutionary War, that's not enough. Like, we also have a retrospective on the settlement of the whole country. There's 250 years. We had a space race, a Cold War. There's lots to talk about. And so sort of a go west young manatee was sort of a kind of theme. And so we slowly moved our way. But each of them are keyed to lines or sections of the Declaration of Independence as well. So, for instance, the Great Plains where the buffalo roam, that's where we take up the unalienable right to liberty. And then we, you know, the pursuit of happiness, climbing the mountain of virtue. That's we go to the Front Range. When we get to King George's abuses that the founding fathers complained about in the Declaration, when we get to that section, we go to the desert places where it's hard to find water and there's no solace, right? The sort of the difficult times. So I wound up letting the land be a kind of sounding board for the Declaration, but also to sort of teach patriotism, not just for the founding, but for the entire history and settlement of the country.
0: Patriotism and appreciation. I think that's what I would take away from it. But also the abundance of material with which you had to work. When we come back from break, we'll talk a little about how, obviously, you created humanity and his journey, but you did not create a great deal of the stories and the fables and the poems and the sayings and the aphorisms that have grown up along with the country over 250 years. I'll be right back with Matthew Meehan to talk about the American Book of Fables. It's really, I can't quite communicate to you how beautiful it is and how it's going to become an instant children's classic. It's going to be in every home that can find one and pick one up and get it to the place where all the grandkids and children can enjoy it. Stay tuned.
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0: Brad Thor is back with Choke Point, his latest Scott Harvath thriller, and this one feels ripped from today's headlines. While America is watching Taiwan, China makes a move no one sees coming. Bombings in Thailand leave scores of Americans dead, and Harvath is set loose to find the killers. But what he uncovers is bigger than terrorism, a conspiracy to reshape global power, and a traitor inside America's own ranks. Get Choke Point by Brad Thor today wherever books are sold. Once you start, you won't be able to put it down.
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12: 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I'm sure it's at amazon.com as well. But Matthew Meehan, its author, is with me. I love humanity, but I'm not really this passionate observer because you picked the right first name. I love it when he ends up in the Great Lakes and he's come up through the Great Lakes. But then you kind of mishmash Missouri, Mississippi, and Great Lakes all together. What was that choice all about? You could have just spent a chapter in Ohio.
13: Yeah, the cutting room floor for this book was actually extremely painful because there were so many incredible regions and stories to bring forward. I thought, what does life, that chapter four is on life. And I thought, like, the great rivers, the great lakes, the sort of wellspring, the incredible soil of the Mississippi River Valley, that whole world of life, and then the river system, which allowed all that commerce in the interior of the country. I sort of start in that chapter with Boone coming over and sort of opening the Ohio, but then it's the whole kind of experience of that region. And so I had to kind of just ball them up into one giant set of stories. But that chapter, Life, has more nursery rhymes, more fables, and more primary sources, witty wise sayings, and secondary dialogues and stories for adults than any other section, because the Midwest, you know, sort of that world is such a big one.
12: I had never read Mad Tom. I never heard of Mad Tom. And I think that's really quite charming. How did you collect all these things?
13: So something old, something new, something red, white, and blue. That fable is partly, it's kind of based on stories from that area, and it references a very sad story about an animal that got sort of wiped out at that location as well, a very rare kind of catfish that was disappeared accidentally. But I wrote that one myself. So some of them are greatly adapted from Aesop. Others are not greatly adapted from Aesop. But all of them are keyed and reworked to local flora, fauna, and history from that era and that place.
12: That's brilliant.
13: You know, look, thanks. I'm a creative guy. You know, I needed a creative outlet, so this was a kind of a good way to go.
12: Well, tell me, how are we marketing the American Book of Fables? And we have to say the American Book of Fables seven times if anyone's going to remember the American Book of Fables. I am intent on making sure that as we run up to the 250, I give people a little high, a little low, a little in the middle, a little for children, a little for adults, things that matter at our 250th. I think this is for everyone. You say so, smalls or littles, middles, and bigs. Where do people get this most easily? Amazon?
13: Yeah, Amazon, Barnes & Noble, Books A Million, Walmart Online, anywhere you buy books. You can also get it at Sophia Institute Press / American. There's a landing page there. And you can follow me on Twitter at MT Meehan and on Instagram, MT Meehan, M-E-H-A-N. So is so it's MT M-E-H-A-N. But I'm going to go on tour. I've got a display down on for the National State Fair on the Mall. I'm doing a full media blitz for the next 2 weeks, you know, everywhere I can. Thank you, Hugh. But I'm also going to be headed for a big Western tour in late July. I'm going to be in Colorado and Utah and all over. And so follow me on social media for tour dates. I'm going to do an event in Yellowstone at Old Faithful and hopefully Glacier National. But then in the fall, I'm going to be in Texas and California, New York, Florida, and really sort of continue to tour the country. Because this book, I mean, just to give a parting nod to it, it's 395 pages. It's a huge heirloom. This is a book that has, a book like this hasn't been written in 300 years. Like, I wanted to do something of real literary merit for our country, for our 250th, that can last till somebody outdoes me at our 500th. Like, that's why I did this book. And it was a great labor, and I thank you, Hugh, for, I want it in every American home, and I need help.
12: I thought of Charles and Mary Lamb when they made Shakespeare accessible to everyone, and I just can't imagine the amount of work that went into this. Again, it's beautiful, and to Mr.
13: Hugh,
12: Folly,
13: you should thank my wife.
12: That's what I wanted to know. When you said, I'm going to do this, did they think, you are insane, Matthew Meehan?
13: Yes, both my wife, my children, my publisher, Matt Spaulding, everyone thought I was a little insane. But as I said, right, go big or go home. That's the American way.
12: And how have the critics received this? Because when you say there hadn't been a book like this in 300 years, I'm going back to the illustrated golden books of my mother and father's era that would be kept around forever, right? They never left the house. And they were beautifully illustrated, but nothing like this, and nothing so gorgeously organized. So how long did this take?
13: The research for it was years. drafts and sketch versions of fables I've been working on for decades. But the last 2 years have been very intense, and I took a sabbatical and traveled on an NEH grant all over the country, was chased by saltwater crocodiles, kayaked with manatee, and went to all over the country to national parks to research. So it's been a great labor. And, you know, the critics have, so far, I've gotten mostly very favorable reviews. Some people don't know what it is. They don't realize it's a family book, and they think it's for little kids because it's fables, because they don't realize that the fable tradition is actually for the whole family, not just for little people. But it's being called kind of, one critic said, it's the greatest thing in American studies in 120 years. So, you know, I said, how about 300? But, you know, I'm ambitious.
12: Can you organize a class around this, do you think?
13: Yes. Well, after this year of sales, I do plan to start doing a lot of teacherly instruction about how to teach fables. Not just my book. I mean, I don't just want to be a salesman. But my book is a great way into the fable tradition in a way that teaches witty, wise self-government. We use it as a simple moralia. It just teaches morals simply, but it actually is designed to do what Franklin always wanted for Americans: witty, wise citizens who know how to shift for themselves so that they don't become subjects and slaves again. And that's what the fable tradition does, and that's what I want to teach everyone to reteach the next generation.
12: That's a fabulous objective. I think you've moved towards it. Mr. Meehan, as he says at the top, Mr. Meehan presents the American Book of Fables. The American Book of Fables to you folks over at Amazon.com or Barnes & Noble. It's a splendid, indeed, unmatched 4th of July present to everyone. Matthew, thank you, and a happy 4th and a happy 250th. Enjoy your time down at the Great American Fair on the Mall with American Book of Fables. I'll be right back, America.
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12: 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I think you get 15% off this, too, and that would be almost as good as America's 250, but Hugh250 is the code, 15% off at Seabags.com. 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I've got William McRaven, Admiral McRaven, coming on tomorrow with his book about our 250 years of extraordinary abundance and prosperity because of the people who went before us. But one thing I want to tell you about before I get to that, to tomorrow, is relief factor does work. As I said in hour number one, got my 10K in this morning, and it's a little bit hot now. It rained all day yesterday, so of course it was going to be muggy and hot today. 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Fetching Mrs. Hewitt got wrecked at a class that she went to today that she wasn't ready for. 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Larry Elder coming up, Salem Radio Network. 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Thank you, Harley. Thank you, Adam. Thank you, Generalissimo. Thank all of you for listening and or watching, and I'll talk to you tomorrow on the next Do Your Show.
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0: I'm Keith Peters in Washington. Today is the four-year anniversary of the repeal of Roe versus Wade. Marjorie Denenfeltzer of Susan B. Anthony Pro-Life America says the next battle is over abortion pills.
1: We have women who are receiving these drugs because of a Biden COVID hangover. The rules were dropped around the distribution of these drugs. There's no in-person visit to anybody associated with her health. She just gets it in the mail, or her boyfriend, her ex-husband, the guys at the fraternity, someone has those drugs and she gets them, and it's leading to disasters all over the country.
0: She was a guest on the Salem Radio Network. A mixed day on Wall Street as the Dow was up by 182 points. The NASDAQ dropped 110, with the S&P 500 lower by 7. This is SRN News.
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3: 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Dennis Prager is a legend and one of the most influential speakers and respected thinkers of our time, with a contagious passion for preserving our American heritage and Judeo-Christian values. And now you can hear his new show, Timeless Wisdom with Dennis Prager, with all the laughter, amazing intellect, and witty discussions you know and love.
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5: Hi, everybody. I talk about men and women each week at this time. It happened again this week. People literally say that. Hearing these things on the show turned your marriage around. We try to tell the truth about men and women here. The truth does set you free. And it's hard to hear at first certain things about men, certain things about women. But if it's true, then you learn to deal with it. Alison Armstrong gave us the statistic on the hours per month that a woman is in the mood. I mean, it's measurable in single-digit hours, right? The hours that a man, the typical man, is in a mood in a day is measurable in double digits. So there is such an asymmetry between mood for in the two sexes that something has to be done. And what I have recommended, that the answer to whenever one feels that one is not in the mood to do something constructive is, so what? Can a man say, I'm not in the mood to go to work today? I'm not in the mood to make a living? Most of what we do, we're not in the mood to do. That's the way life is. What are we in the mood to do that we do on a regular basis? Anyway, that's just one example of something that apparently has affected a lot of you, and I am very grateful for that.
4: In a world where more and more people decide what's right and wrong based on how they feel, what happens when feelings become the only moral standard? If emotions alone define truth, then who decides why murder, theft, or violence are wrong? And if someone feels justified in destroying property or harming others, on what basis can society say they're wrong? For 50 years, Dennis Prager has challenged audiences around the world to think deeply about the moral foundations of civilization. In his new book, If There Is No God, he confronts the biggest questions of human existence. 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Why do innocent people suffer? And can morality survive without God? Whether a believer, a skeptic, or somewhere in between, this book offers serious answers for a morally confused age. 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That's tonight, 10 p.m., right here, AM 870, The Answer.
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7: Larry Elder here, the sage from South Central, the prince of Pico Union, the czar of common sense, the great Eldersky, Don Lorenzo. Welcome to the program. No Victor Kretz allowed because we

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1: 888-971-SAGE, 888-971-7243. I am Larry Elder. We are Salem News Channel, and I'm here with all my teeth. I think I've lost a motor, haven't I? Update on Dennis Prager's health later on in the show. Secretary of State Marco Rubio said Iran support for terror proxies is in fact forbidden under the deal that's still being negotiated. President Trump reiterates that Iran will never get a nuclear weapon. Democrat Socialist Mayor Zohran Mamdani endorsed three Congressional Democrat Socialist candidates, all of whom won their primary races last night, defeating the three candidates endorsed by Hakeem Jeffries. John Fetterman called the rise of the radical anti-Israel, anti-ICE socialist candidates as part of the, quote, dirtbag left, end of quote. President Trump hater, New York Representative Dan Goldman, lost his primary over his support for Israel and was banned from a Brooklyn coffee shop, because according to him, he is Jewish. The fact that he was one of the prosecutors against Donald Trump during an impeachment trial, I guess, didn't really help. Barack Obama says his wife, Michelle, was under an extreme amount of pressure and faced double standards because she was the first black first lady. All of this and more. 888-971-SAGE, 888-971-7243. Let's start with these Democrat socialist candidates that Zohran Mamdani backed in congressional races in the primary, all of whom won their races against candidates that were endorsed by Hakeem Jeffries. Hakeem Jeffries is an extreme lefty who has an uncle named Leonard Jeffries, anti-Semitic, who lost his position at CCNY. He's still a professor there, but lost a position because of his rabid anti-Semitism. Hakeem Jeffries, when he was a student, defended his uncle. Hakeem Jeffries also defended Louis Farrakhan. Now, when Hakeem Jeffries is the voice of reason in the Democratic Party, that party is in deep, deep trouble. He endorsed three candidates. Zohran Mamdani endorsed three candidates. Mamdani's candidates won. Hakeem Jeffries' candidates all lost. Let me give you an idea of some of the people who won. And because they're all in blue districts, the fact that they won their primaries means they're going to be elected to the House. What is the name? Dara Lisa Avila Chevalier, 32-year-old Democrat Socialist of America member. Now, of course, that party, Democrat Socialist of America, endorsed boycott, divest, sanction against Israel, a position that Chuck Schumer described as anti-Semitic. Chuck Schumer himself is in shaky ground. It is possible that AOC may challenge him, in which case he will very likely lose. He knows that. So maybe, just maybe, he's walking a short plank right now. Regarding Ms. Chevalier, she once said, quote, all deportations are wrong. All of them. Even for violent, criminal, illegal aliens. They're all wrong. She co-founded, when she was at Columbia, the Columbia University Apartheid Divest. That was behind the occupation of Columbia after the Hamas attacks in Gaza the year before. The Columbia University Apartheid Divest put out this statement. We are Westerners fighting the eradication of Western civilization. And repeat that. We are Westerners fighting for the eradication of Western civilization. We stand in full solidarity with every movement of liberation in the global South. Our intifada is an internationalist one, close quote. This is a woman endorsed by Zohran Mamdani, who just won her primary. She, of course, referred to the United States as occupied Native American land, has written positively about communism, and seizing, quote, all properties from landlords, close quote. She criticized Bernie Sanders, who's hostile to Israel, for being to Israel. Criticized AOC, who's hostile to Israel, for being too pro-Israel. to the left of Bernie Sanders, to the left of AOC. Another one who won is Abir Karas, a Muslim activist, won the nomination to represent Queens as a state senator. She criticized the, quote, U.S. citizen system of capitalism, racism, white supremacy, and Islamophobia because it expects apologies for a, quote, terror attack that a couple of people did when there's no apology for reparations, for genocide, and for slavery, close quote. As I mentioned, she belongs to the Democrat Socialists of America, and earlier this month they issued an updated platform that calls for, wait for it, abolishing the U.S. Senate, defunding the Pentagon, offering amnesty to all illegal aliens, transferring ownership of major corporations to the public, replacing the president and the Supreme Court with an executive and judiciary chosen by and subordinate to Congress, close quote. It also includes a demand that police budgets be cut, quote, annually to zero, close quote. At least they're going to do it over time. This is the kind of candidate that got elected last night. This is CNN's John King, number 20.
0: But there's one for the mayor. There's two for the mayor. And there's three tonight. So the conversation is going to be, Abby, number one, how much power does Laurent Mamdani have in New York City politics? Number two, he's also making some enemies tonight, let's be honest. He's been mayor 6 months, and he's gone against two Democratic incumbents and the wishes of the retiring Democratic incumbent in the third district there. But he's making a statement for the city, for the state, and he's also making a statement of where he thinks the Democratic Party should go nationally, both for the next 5 months and into 2028. So as you're discussing with your panel, can you export this? Can you sell what he wants to do in New York City, where his candidates clearly are winning tonight, where he won clearly, convincingly? Can you sell it? Well, he wants to be part of that debate, and tonight he's proving he gets a big role in it.
1: Here's what CNN's Van Jones said about what happened last night, number 39.
2: Well, New York City matters because the two most exciting left-wing candidates are here, AOC and Mamdani, but also this is the stronghold for the establishment, Schumer and Hakeem Jeffries. This is a battle between the establishment and this insurgency, and the roof is collapsing on the Democratic Party establishment tonight. If Mamdani gets a hat trick, three out of three, this is a new era for the Democratic Party, and you can't write off New York City because this is the place where both, it's a power center for the establishment and the insurgency, and they're going head-to-head tonight. And right now, this is no longer a movement. This is a movement and a machine at the same time. There's just no way to sugarcoat this. If Mamdani pulls off the hat trick, is a new era in Democratic Party politics.
3: Well, and if you're a moderate Democrat who's on the election, who's on the ballot this November, Van, I mean, they're all going to get asked about the positions that we're hearing from these other fellow Democrats.
2: Well, look, I think, you know, from our frontline Democrats will be able to make their case for themselves. I think they'll be able to do okay. We got a lot of national security Democrats in other parts of the country, but this is a big deal tonight. And I think that, look, I don't know what you want me to say here. This is a straight up battle between the establishment and the insurgency. And the establishment is getting its butt kicked tonight in New York City.
1: Straight up battle between the establishment and the insurgency. So now Hakeem Jeffries is the establishment. An attack on capitalism, an attack on merit, an attack on hard work, an attack on people who produce, an attack on our most reliable ally in the Middle East. And there is a Democrat socialist candidate facing the mayor of Los Angeles. And right now the polls show them about even. So you're talking about a socialist who's mayor of the largest city in America, a socialist who may become mayor of the second largest city in America. Three socialist candidates just won their primaries and will be elected to the House. people that run on a platform of taking things away from property owners, of attacking landlords, of attacking wealthy people, because after all, their wealth by definition is illegitimate. When you have more than somebody else, that's just blatantly unfair, no matter how hard you work for it, no matter how many hours you put in, no matter how many risks you took. 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
8: Stuck in traffic? We've got the answer.
9: Starting off in the city of West Covina, I-10 eastbound at Azusa Avenue, we have a two-vehicle wreck blocking middle lanes. In South LA, 91 eastbound at Avalon Street, we have a multi-vehicle collision blocking the two right lanes. Our officers are on scene. In San Bernardino County, I-15 northbound at Baseline Road, we have a two-vehicle wreck. In the Center Divide, CHP is en route. Remember to slow down. This is CHP Officer Quintero with your up-to-a-minute answer traffic report.
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1: 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Now, what's causing this? My nephew and I were having a knockdown, drag-out fight one time about Barack Obama. He had a picture of Barack Obama on his wall. And I was making critical comments about him and talked about something that was in Barack Obama's first book, Dreams from My Father. And I told him that in the book, I said, which I assumed he had read since he was so crazy about Obama, Obama talks about meeting Reverend Jeremiah Wright. Obama, of course, is not originally from Chicago. He's from Hawaii, but he moved to Chicago. And he sought out a church where he could be politically connected. And he was told that Reverend Jeremiah Wright's church fit the bill. So he goes to the church to meet him, and Wright is late. So Obama is speaking with the longtime church secretary, assistant to Jeremiah Wright, single black female, and she's telling Barack Obama that her son wants to be in the marching band. And her high school, the high school he attends, does not have a marching band. But there is a suburban high school in a predominantly white area that she's thinking about moving to, because not only do they have a marching band, but they would give him a free uniform. So she's strongly considering moving, and she told Barack Obama that Jeremiah Wright was trying to dissuade her. And Obama said, well, why? After all, Obama is a kid who lived in Indonesia for a while, but his mom sent him back to live with his white grandparents because she wanted him to get a better education. He ended up going to arguably the finest prep school in Hawaii. So isn't it the duty of a mom to make sure that her child gets the best possible education? So Jeremiah Wright comes, and Obama raises this. I'm telling this to my nephew. Why would you discourage her from making sure her kid gets the best possible education? It's a better school, and he wants to be in the marching band, and they'll give uniform. Well, that boy won't know who he is. He'll lose his identity. Again, he's telling this to a man whose mother is white, who was raised by his white grandparents. And what do you suppose Obama said in response? I told my nephew. What he should have said is, how dare you? How dare you say that this boy's identity will be compromised just because he's in a white neighborhood, and therefore he ought not get a better education? My mother sent me from Indonesia to Hawaii so that I could get a better education, and I would want the same thing for this young man. Shouldn't you? That's not what Obama said. You know what he said? He said nothing. And joined the church. So I told my nephew this. You know what he said? I didn't read the book, and I don't like to read. I said, so here you and I are having these discussions about politics, about taxes, about the history of America, and you don't like to read. I mention this because I just read an article about how faculty members here in California are dumbing down their curriculum because these kids cannot read at levels of proficiency, have not read certain things that you would assume someone had read in high school, let alone the principles that undergird this nation, the principle that our laws come from God, not from man. That woman the other day we played, who wants to abolish ICE, and was asked very politely by an interviewer, well, if you abolish ICE, what would handle deportation laws? And she said, that's a good question. I'll have to think about that. Could we take a break right now? And then she said, Congress should take care of enforcing the laws. Has she read the Constitution? We've got three branches of government. Congress passes the laws. The judiciary interprets the law. The legislative branch enforces the law. So here she's saying that the legislative branch is not supposed to do what the legislative branch is supposed to do by its constitution. She's running for Congress. How many people listening to me have kids who've gone off to college and then come back, and all of a sudden you're the bad guy? All of a sudden you're the villain. You're the enemy. All of a sudden, because you're a conservative, there's something fundamentally wrong with you. Because you're religious, there's something fundamentally wrong with you. This is the education these kids are getting, not just in college, not just in graduate school, but in high school and K through 12. By people that fundamentally do not understand the country, don't understand how the country became wealthy, don't understand how the country became powerful, don't understand the values of the founding fathers, wouldn't know the Federalist Papers if you threw it at them. This is the whole generation that we've raised. And now these people are occupying positions of power and authority in the media, in Hollywood, in academia, in big tech. It has infiltrated this country along the lines of what Yuri Bezmenov, that KGB defector, said. And this is from within. And it's deeply, deeply disturbing. I can't tell you how many books I've read about successful men and women, inventors. They all have one thing in common. They took risk. They worked really, really hard. And they lived in a country where hard work, perseverance, sacrifice, drive, commitment, payoff. And now you have people like Zoran Mamdani offering free stuff. Government has no money. It taxes it. It borrows it. Or at the federal level, it prints it. It has no money. It's got to come from somebody else. And apparently, if you've achieved at levels that somebody else thinks is unfair, too high, you've basically taken from somebody else. And so therefore, we can take from you. How dare you say you're going to freeze the rent of 2 million people? I know a lot of landlords bust their tail, save money, live low, don't take vacation, keep driving the same old beater car, save money, put a down payment for an income-producing property, and then maybe another one. And then maybe another one. And then maybe another one. And after 20, 30 years, lo and behold, they're wealthy. And now you're telling their tenants they don't have to pay rent? And this is somebody with his smiling face, Mamdani, always smiling, always grinning, never met a payroll, whose parents, by the way, are fabulously wealthy. He's got a palace in Uganda. It's on Airbnb. Check it out. 888-971-SAGE, 888-971-7243. I'm Larry Elder.
15: Larry will be right back. 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
16: The Answer. Breaking news.
17: The warehouse fire that's been burning for a week in Boyle Heights might be out by Friday. Mark Mayfield fills us in.
18: That's according to Los Angeles firefighters. Lineage Logistics believes that their cold storage facility started burning when a third-party company was doing work on a massive set of rooftop solar panels. However, the exact cause of the fire remains under investigation.
17: The statewide average gas price is down by 2 cents. AAA saying the average price for a gallon of self-serve regular is now $5.56. That's also the price in Los Angeles County. The average price in Ventura County now $5.49. Gas is $5.43 in Orange County, $5.41 in San Bernardino County, and $5.39 in Riverside County. With the deadline for California ballot initiatives approaching, major groups are making last-minute deals to avoid costly campaigns. Potential measures include a Republican-backed voter ID law, a billionaire tax, and a major affordable housing bond. Now here's National Weather Service meteorologist Andrew Rourke with your Answer weather forecast.
19: High temperature today will remain on the warm side, with 70s across most of the coastal areas and 80s and lower 90s in the valleys. Overnight, those low clouds and fog are going to come streaming back in. Probably a little better valley coverage for the clouds also tonight.
17: Checking our current temperatures, 80 degrees in downtown L.A. It's 82 in Santa Ana. 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
1: Alex, one of the things I appreciate about our conversations is that you understand the inner machinations of the financial system. 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

0: Coming to you live from the Relief Factor studio, here's Larry Elder.
1: You also said you're running to abolish ICE. Mm-hmm. This is something that we've heard other Democrats and activists talk about.
2: Yeah.
1: From an immigration enforcement perspective,
2: yes.
1: Who do you think should be in charge of enforcing immigration laws?
2: That's a good question. And you can pause because I just want to think about it.
1: Well,
2: for a minute. Go ahead.
1: We need to continue though.
2: Okay. Who do I think should be in charge of enforcing immigration laws? Not the executive branch, so not the president. So it belongs with Congress. It belongs with Congress.
3: Stunning. And no pushback from the reporter. 888-971-SAGE, 888-971-7243, Larry Elder, Salem News Channel. Would have been kind of nice if the reporter had said, well, you know, based on the Constitution, the executive branch is the branch that's supposed to enforce laws that Congress passes. So you're saying that Congress should enforce the laws that it passes, even though Congress has no enforcement power, enforcement ability? This is all part of the very slow march toward an ever bigger welfare state. Ronald Reagan, by the way, once suggested that Social Security be voluntary. Got hammered. Never said it again. It's running out of money. People are living longer. Members of Congress on both sides continue to increase the amount of money for seniors because seniors vote. When Social Security was first conceived, there was one retiree for about 35 workers. Now it's about one retiree for about 2.5 workers. It is not sustainable. And anytime anybody suggests things like allowing people to put their money into an account they can control, it's blasted as privatizing Social Security. I remember Geraldine Ferraro, the first female vice presidential candidate. She said, well, if you don't have the knowledge and the wherewithal, you're out of luck. In other words, you're too stupid to be able to manage your own money. Ronald Reagan talked about what became Medicare. He said, everybody loves old people. And the idea of taxpayer-paid health care for older people is going to be something that appeals to people. He said that's equivalent putting the noose under the nose under the tent. And then it'll be children. And then it'll be what Democrats are now saying, Medicare for all. They used to call it a public option. Now they've stopped saying that. Now it's Medicare for all. And of course, basis of that is their belief that, quote, health care is a right. It is not a right. I've read the Constitution. It's not in there. It's a commodity. And the less government, less regulation, greater competition, greater

0: people competing for your business, the cheaper, the better quality, the more accessible it is. Same principles that make cars better, flat screen TVs better, computers cheaper would apply to healthcare if we allowed it to. We don't. But this is all radical stuff. Medicaid, programs for people who are poor. At one time in this country, the thought was that people who are poor should have their needs attended to by other people, not government. During the Great Depression, charitable contributions shot up. But after FDR began implementing all of his New Deal programs, charitable contributions still continued to go up, but not nearly at the same rate, because people thought they gave at the office. And of course, government provided welfare is inherently inefficient. You have to pay for salaries, overhead. They're not volunteers. And of course, you have then the theft, which is far greater with government than anywhere else, because when you steal from government, you're stealing from taxpayers, broadly speaking. Who's going to scream? Who's going to yell? It wasn't until Trump came in that we found the level of fraud in our healthcare programs in places like Minnesota, Ohio, and California. And when did Israel become a villain? Explain that to me. 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
1: Stuck in traffic? We've got the answer.
2: Checking your drive in Ontario. 60 eastbound before Milliken Avenue, we have an accident on the right shoulder. Traffic is slow from Central Avenue. Also in Ontario, 15 northbound at Harupa Street, we have an accident on the right shoulder. Traffic is slow from the 60. In Long Beach, 710 southbound before Willow Street, we have a disabled vehicle. Left lane is blocked. And in Irvine, 405 northbound before Culver Drive, accident cleared from the right shoulder and center divider. Traffic is still slow from Highway 133.
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5: 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Eldorado's Let Larry Know What's On Your Mind.
6: For example, Judaism. 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Not
7: 12.
6: To put you on the spot. 12 what?
7: No, I don't think. 7, yes.
6: You want to take, just, not to put you on the spot.
8: Okay, let me think.
6: How many?
8: There's 7 billion people in the world.
6: Yes.
8: I would guess there would be somewhere in the neighborhood of a billion Jews.
6: A billion. Jamie, you want to take
8: maybe 500 million. Maybe I'm gonna take a very conservative guess. I'm going to change it to 500 million.
6: I'm so glad that we did this. You're going to be shocked.
8: How many?
6: There's somewhere between 13 to 15 million Jews.
8: That is more than that in New York.
6: No.
8: You're out of your...
6: No, just look it up.
8: Shut the mic up. This guy's talking crazy. He's an agent.
6: I'm a Zionist shill. Let Jamie now do his little Google magic.
8: 13 to 15 million? That's
6: 13
8: crazy.
6: To 15 million.
0: 888-971-SAGE, 888-971-7243. I am Larry Elder, Salem News Channel. That's Joe Rogan. Has one of the, if not the most popular podcasts in the country. Thought there was a billion Jews in the world. And then he said, well, okay, 500,000. 500 million, rather. There are 0.2% of the world's population is Jewish. Not 2%, 0.2%. And this extremely popular, extremely influential guy assume that there are 1 billion Jews in the world. Stunning. And then, of course, the history of Israel is corrupted or ignored because it's very long, 3,000 years long. This is the third iteration of the State of Israel. Survived all of this. And is hated by much of the world. Somebody needs to explain this to me. I was talking to a Palestinian once. Hated Israel. Called Israel evil. And I said, Israel has an atomic weapon, right? Nuclear bomb, right? He said, yes. I said, how come they haven't used it? He said, well, they're restrained by world opinion. I said, evil isn't constrained by anything. Why haven't they used it? Let me put it this way. If Yasser Arafat, if Hamas, if Hezbollah, if Iran had a nuclear weapon, would they use it? Didn't want to give me a straight answer, because we all know what the answer is. And it's the remark that was attributed to Golda Meir. If the Palestinians who hate us laid down their weapons, there would be peace. If we laid down our weapons, there would be wholesale slaughter. There would truly be genocide. And the idea of referring to the way Israel fought the war against Hamas in Gaza as genocide, it's sickening. When you have street combat like this, there are going to be civilian deaths. As a percentage of the civilian deaths to fighters killed, the IDF was more humane than our military was in Iraq and in Afghanistan. Did anybody accuse America of engaging in a genocide? But just Israel. Why? And where is Chuck Schumer, who referred to the support of boycott, divestiture, sanction Israel, which is supported in the platform, the Democrat Socialists of America? Where is Chuck Schumer, who referred to it as anti-Semitic? In his very city, his very mayor supports BDS. Schumer hasn't said squat. It's up to John Fetterman to be the only voice of reason in that party. Number 22.
9: Yeah, no, these the kind of people that are trying to run out of office. I mean, they're just good traditional kinds of Democrats you would have expect in New York City now. And now this has just become really, it's just been the dancing days of the dirtbag left, you know, with some of these candidates are outrageous. You know, you have candidates, they abolish ICE, abolish the police, abolish the border.
0: Dirtbag left. And Senator Cory Booker from New Jersey, who wants to be president, has not called out the dirtbag left. He's called out Fetterman for calling them dirtbag left. Number 23.
10: Given that, what did you make of your fellow Democratic Senator John Fetterman today when he was asked about these New York primaries? He said the dirtbag left is surging, I believe is how he described it.
11: Again, for me, if you want to heal a country, you can't be picking fights. I think we need to understand that our party is not homogenous. One of the things that makes the Democratic Party great is it's a big tent party. We need to stay that way. The focus has got to be the November elections.
0: So, you can't call out people who refer to Israel as committing genocide. You can't call out people who refer to Israel as apartheid. You can't call out people who say that you ought not take any money from AIPAC. You can't call out people who want to abolish ICE, who state there shouldn't be any arrests and deportations of any illegal aliens. This is Brad Lander, who defeated Dan Goldman, a Trump hater, in his race for Congress, referring to what Fetterman said. Number 25.
12: I mean, I'm not sure Fetterman is in our party anymore, to be honest. Democrats are having primaries to determine what kind of candidates we want to put on the field. And there'll be a diverse array of candidates because they reflect and represent a diverse array of districts. Primaries are a time to have those fights out. And then as we head toward the fall, it's a time of unity. I will try to be a force of unity. I hope Senator Fetterman will stop attacking other Democrats and decide to rejoin the fold. But if he wants to leave the party, we've got a lot of great fighters who can show up and fight for working families.
0: Now, folks, I don't think I've ever been this enthusiastic about a documentary movie as I am about The Story of Everything. It truly is an amazing cinematic masterpiece that reveals a hidden hand behind the universe and directly responds to the theory that creation, including us humans, just happened out of nothing. I'm telling you, Darwin would be so embarrassed if he were alive today. 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
13: Hey, it's Pastor Scott. I've been talking to you about my snoring and how I've been able to get that stopped. And it's so important because snoring is a sign of sleep apnea, which I thought was just a thing and you may wear the mask, right? 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
5: And now we continue to deprogram Victocrats. Here's Larry Elder.
0: Triple 8-971-SAGE, 888-971-7243. I am Larry Elder. We are Salem News Channel. Coming up, United Nations Secretary General praised the war in Iran and praised Donald Trump. We have an update on Dennis Prager's health. Secretary of State Marco Rubio says Iran's support for terror proxies is in fact forbidden under the deal that's being negotiated. Barack Obama said Michelle Obama was under extreme amount of pressure and faced double standards because she was the first black first lady. All of this and more, 888-971-SAGE. Marty is in Colorado Springs. Marty, you're on the Larry Elder Show. Thank you for calling.
15: Hello, Larry. How are you?
0: I am well. How are you?
15: Good, good. Thank you for being the great Elderski and standing up for conservative values and for common sense. I appreciate you, Larry.
0: Well, thank you.
15: I just wanted to say you had a caller just a few minutes ago that said that immigration laws should be under Congress. And I taught social studies, and I live in Colorado, but I taught social studies in California for 26 years. And I've kept in touch with a lot of my students. And I got five or six texts saying, why don't the adults know the rules?
0: Mm-hmm.
15: These are, well, now they're no longer eighth grade students. They're in high school and beginning college, but they know their constitution. I made sure. And it's sad that a lot of adults are clueless.
0: Well, I'll tell you what's even sadder. That wasn't a caller. That was a woman who's running for Congress in Pennsylvania, Democrat. And she had no idea that the executive branch is the branch that enforces the laws that are passed by Congress. She had no, and she's running for Congress.
15: Oh my!
0: She's her candidate.
15: That is one of the primary responsibilities of the executive department. Right?
0: Absolutely. It's scary. Thank you very much for the call. I appreciate that. Mark is in L.A. Mark, always nice to hear from you.
16: Good, Larry. How are you?
0: I'm well, sir.
16: Okay. Before we have discussion, before you try to turn anything around, I am where FEMA should always exist. So let me ask you a question. If you don't want FEMA, why aren't you criticizing, like, Abbott for taking help a couple weeks ago, Georgia for taking help a year ago, South Carolina? But at the same time, Larry, when there were tons of fires in Colorado, the Trump administration wouldn't give FEMA help to Colorado. What do we have in common there, Larry? Ooh, one Democrat state and...
0: Mark, when was FEMA started?
16: I have no idea.
0: Interesting. It was started during the Carter administration. How did the America function before there was a FEMA? The answer is, I have no idea. The honest answer is, Mark, I have no idea. Somehow, some way, this country survived for all these years without FEMA. You tell me how and why. 888-971-SAGE. I'm Larry Elder. And I'm walking
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19: With SRN News, I'm Keith Peters in Washington. President Trump canceled the planned signing of a bipartisan housing bill, saying the Save America Act needed to be signed first. That angered some members of his own party who met with the president after the announcement. Speaking with reporters after meeting with Senate Republicans, President Trump says he was happy with the visit.
20: I think we had a really great meeting, and we're very proud of the party. We like our leader. We like everybody really in the room. I don't like a few people, but that's okay. I think you know who they are. But I'll give you that information someday. But for the most part, we have a really well unified party.
19: Trump had signaled ahead of time that he would use the closed door meeting to push senators to pass his proof of citizenship voting bill. On Wall Street, the Dow by 182 points. This is SRN News.
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32: Larry Elder here, the sage from South Central, the Prince of Pico Union, the czar of common sense, the great Eldersky, Don Lorenzo. Welcome to the program. No Victor Kretz allowed, because we've got a country to save.

0: 888-971-SAGE, 888-971-7243. I am Larry Elder. 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Dan Goldman, who was one of the managers, a prosecutor for one of Donald Trump's impeachment trials, Trump hater, has lost his primary to another Jewish politician who's been harshly critical of Israel. Dan Goldman does not believe that Israel has engaged in genocide, and apparently that's his problem. So now he's been defeated by a harder left Jew named Bran Lander, who said this about Dan Goldman, number 24.
1: Yeah, I mean, look, I think Dan Goldman knows that he's out of step with his district on this issue. He voted for every single standalone aid package to Israel to fund all the 2,000-pound bombs that, you know, destroyed all of the schools and hospitals in Gaza. I've made clear I'll sign on to the Block the Bombs Act and the Ceasefire Compliance Act, neither of which he has, and I won't vote for any more money for Israel while it's violating Palestinian human rights and international law. That's a pretty stark difference, and it's one that Democratic voters are really clear about.
0: Mind-numbing. Mind-numbing. Israel just went to war in Gaza just because they were just grouchy that day. Attacked on October 7 in the most vicious way since the Holocaust. 1,400 Jews killed, hundreds taken hostages. And he's talking about the hospitals that were bombed. Are you aware Hamas puts military operations beneath hospitals so that people like this will then complain that Israel has engaged in inappropriate warfare? What an idiot. Now, he also brought out the F word. No, not that one. Fascism. Number 21.
1: Last Thursday, I gave a name to that spirit that has been moving in New York City. I said it was solidarity. I said it was the force we need to vanquish our biggest foes. And I don't mean Wemby and the Spurs. Solidarity is the force that we need to vanquish Trump's fascism. To abolish ICE. To stand up to the billionaires who are rigging our economy against us.
0: Once again, referring to a democratically elected man as a fascist. Every time he coughs up a hairball, he gets sued by the courts. Has he refused to abide by a ruling? Has he sent brown shirts and stormtroopers into the streets, as happened during fascist Germany, to round up and kill enemies? Has he shut down media outlets? Has he confiscated firearms so that citizens can't take up against a fascist government that's engaging in alleged tyranny? And again, this man is Jewish. Abolishing ICE? Are you serious? Zoran Mamdani, number 31.
2: What are two specific examples of federal policies that they could change with their votes, given that we're talking about four socialists?
3: No, I think what we can see in their candidacies and what we will see in their leadership is a commitment to humanity. And when it comes to domestic policy, I know that for many of them, one clear area of concern is the cruelty of ICE. You've heard from a number of not just the candidates who became congresspeople last night, but rather candidates across the country, the need to abolish ICE. It's something that I've echoed myself.
0: So, get this straight. Minimum of 10 million people intentionally allowed in the country during the Biden administration. Some people put the number as high as 20 million. some of them convicted murderers in their own countries. Some of them on the terror watch list. But we should abolish ICE. Everything that you don't like about ICE was done during the Obama years. Everything. Including streets, sweeps into streets. Did anybody accuse Barack Obama of engaging in fascism? He was called, by the way, deporter-in-chief by Luis Gutierrez, a Democrat congressman from Illinois, who was very angry about all the people that Barack Obama deported. And this candidate who defeated Dan Goldman in the primary and will very likely be the Democrat elected in New York has made a promise. Number 32.
1: Look, we need to make clear what the fights are we're going to stand up for. I gave one example last night. I think one of the best things that Democrats did in a unified way last year was to make the shutdown, the government shutdown, you know, a fight about the health care subsidies. I think next year, which we should tell people this fall, is we're going to make that what we fight in the budget for next year. We're not going to vote for a budget that doesn't restore health care subsidies on the exchanges to bring people back their health care, Medicare, Medicaid, subsidies for small businesses and working people's on the exchange. We won't vote for a budget that doesn't do that. And then let's go fight and deliver it and hold out till the end this time.
0: Abur Kawas, K-A-W-A-S, is a Muslim activist, also an endorsed Mondami candidate, criticized the U.S. system of, quote, capitalism, racism, white supremacy, and Islamophobia, end of quote. Number 18.
4: And so, like, and finding that, like, you know, the system of capitalism and racism and white supremacy, et cetera, have all, and Islamophobia have all been used, you know, to colonize lands, right, to take resources from other people. And so this is, like, a long trajectory. And we're just seeing the manifestations of that continuation, right, with 9/11. And so a lot of times when people are asking us to respond about, you know, attack, right, when if you look back, like, historically, right, you know, a lot of us come from lands that were colonized, lands where wars are being waged, right, and a lot of times because of U.S. policy or the policies in Europe. And so I find that we can connect over that, but then also that the idea that we have to apologize for, like, a terror attack that, like, a couple of people did, and then there is no apologies or reparations for genocide and for slavery, et cetera, is something that I kind of find, like, reprehensible.
0: Where do you start? Where do you start with that? Here's Speaker Johnson, the rise of what John Fetterman called the dirtbag left. Number 35.
5: You saw the result of this latest, these primary elections for the Democrat Party. The headlines this morning say it all. I've got a collection of them here. Socialist earthquake, one of them said. Mamdani candidates sweep New York House races. These are socialists. These are Marxists in their ideology. Next headline, Mamdani hails new chapter for Democrats, one of the chyrons said this morning on the news. Hakeem Jeffries, my counterpart, you know, the Democrat leader here in the House, was booed at some of these return parties last night. You saw that on social media and some of the clips. When he was being interviewed on the screen, the crowds in New York, in his own backyard, in the Bronx, in one of these districts, were booing him. And they shouted, "You're next." Hakeem Jeffries has a tall task ahead of him right now. He's got to go out and somehow make a credible pitch to Democrat establishment donors that that's a good national investment right now. That's a tough one to make. He has just proven that he cannot even hold the line in his own backyard. How can he possibly defend against the Marxist march around the country in these other districts? This is not your father's Democrat Party, as we see all the time. Last night, among the incumbents who lost, Adriano Espia, who's chair of the Democrats' Hispanic Caucus, Dan Goldman, who was mocked for his Jewish heritage in a coffee shop in New York and maligned online because of that. The Democrat Party, the socialists, the Marxists, have nominated some of the most radical candidates to ever run for office, and they're running for Congress. The insurgent left is on the rise. I was reminded all last night and this morning about the warning, the admonition from...
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1: Stuck in traffic? We've got the answer.
2: Starting off in the city of West Covina, I-10 eastbound at Azusa Avenue, we have a two-vehicle wreck blocking middle lanes. In South LA, 91 eastbound at Avalon Street, we have a multi-vehicle collision blocking the two right lanes. Our officers are on scene. In San Bernardino County, I-15 northbound at Baseline Road, we have a two-vehicle wreck. In the Center Divide, CHP is en route. Remember to slow down. This is CHP Officer Quintero with your up-to-a-minute answer traffic report.
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0: 888-971-SAGE, 888-971-7243. I'm Larry Elder. We are Salem News Channel. As mentioned, Dan Goldman, a staunch Trump critic, has been defeated by an even harder lefty who hates Trump even more, named Brad Lander. This is Dan Goldman trashing Trump over the Iran war and the Iran deal, but apparently wasn't good enough for the voters in that primary, number 16.
11: Well, focusing on the United States, I think Donald Trump has bungled this incredibly from the start, and we are now dealing with the consequences of a terrible, illegal, reckless war that had no clear objective, it had no strategy, it had no anticipation of what response might come.
0: Okay, you get the point. And he served as a manager, prosecutor for Donald Trump during one of the impeachment trials. Now, same gentleman goes to a coffee house in Brooklyn, is served coffee, and then is trashed online for drinking genocide juice, meaning he failed to refer to Israel as committing genocide. And the DOJ is now investigating the coffee shop for essentially banning him because he's Jewish. Number 30.
11: Yeah, it was quite surprising, in part because I had such a nice interaction with the barista in the coffee shop. She was wearing a hijab. I didn't know her, but she couldn't have been nicer and allowed my daughter to go use the bathroom. And I honestly was so grateful for her kindness that I felt like I should buy a coffee. And so I did, and I gave her a large tip. And it was diametrically opposite to that post that I came upon later. And it's a real sad, it's a reflection, I think, of a sad state of affairs that without knowing me, we could have had such a nice interaction. Two people, obviously from different backgrounds, different faiths, but that's what America is. And that's what New York City is. That is what I believe in. I am a strong proponent of equal rights, of civil rights, of human rights. And what is going on in the Middle East is horrific. And the idea of accusing someone who you don't know of, you know, supporting a genocide, I mean, it's crazy. It's crazy. Now, I may disagree as to whether or not there's a genocide, but come on, we're better than this. And we need to be better than this. And we have to stop dividing ourselves so much and try to find the common ground and unify, especially within the Democratic Party, because the person who is inflicting so much damage on every New Yorker's lives on a day-to-day basis is not 6,000 miles away. He's in 1600 Pennsylvania Avenue. And that is who the enemy is that we all need to unify to stop.
0: Oh, you knew that was coming. So you get trashed online by anti-Semites. You're Jewish. You get trashed online for being a Jew. And he blames Donald Trump. Number 15.
11: But come on. We're better than this. And we need to be better than this. And we have to stop dividing ourselves so much and try to find the common ground and unify, especially within the Democratic Party, because the person who is inflicting so much damage on every New Yorker's lives on a day-to-day basis is not 6,000 miles away. He's in 1600 Pennsylvania Avenue. And that is who the enemy is that we all need to unify to stop.
0: Stephen Miller had a thing or two to say about the status of the current Democratic Party. Number 19.
7: That's the communication challenge that we all have together, Sean, which is to explain to the American people the Democrats you grew up with, the Democrats that your mom and dad grew up with, the Democrats that your grandma and grandpa grew up with, do not exist anymore at all, not at any level of government. A vote for any Democrat anywhere for any office is empowering a party that wants to strip this country to the bone, to take away our security, our defense, our way of life. You know, just tonight, Sean, I saw a Democrat member of Congress online defending the Antifa terrorists in Texas who were just jailed for shooting an ICE officer. They shot an ICE officer. They were charged with terrorism, and a Democrat congresswoman was defending the Antifa terrorists.
0: And the word kingmaker has now been applied, not to Al Sharpton, but to Zohran Mamdani, number 34.
12: Just days before New York voters head to the polls for their primaries, the Big Apple mayor, Zohran Mamdani, is trying to rally support for a new wave of Democratic Socialist candidates, among them State Assembly member Claire Valdez and newcomer Daria Lisa Chevalier. Both are now facing scrutiny over their anti-Israel stances. Brian Yenis has the latest on this, live from New York City. Brian.
13: John, good afternoon. Well, New York Mayor Zohran Mamdani and Senator Bernie Sanders are backing two fellow Democratic Socialists and one former Democratic Socialist in three New York congressional races ahead of Tuesday's primary. All three of these candidates share the same characteristic. They are both running very anti-Israel campaigns against their opponents. They are accusing their progressive opponents of not being anti-Israel enough. They accuse Israel of genocide, and they want to block U.S. military aid to the Jewish state. Here's Democratic Socialist Claire Valdez, who says her opponent waited too long to accuse Israel of genocide.
14: So many Democrats stayed on the sidelines. They stayed quiet, or they even attacked us for protesting. What I want to see from our representatives is real moral clarity on this issue.
13: These Mamdani-backed candidates are also attacking their opponents for accepting campaign money from AIPAC, the most influential pro-Israel lobbying group in the U.S. This week, Mamdani called AIPAC monsters, turning Americans against one another.
15: These monsters take many forms today. Those who would rather spend far more on political contributions than they would ever be made to pay in taxes. An AIPAC for whom the only thing more frightening than democracy being allowed to run its course is an end to genocide and Netanyahu's wars.
0: AIPAC is a monster. 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
5: Photos show teens hanging out of a moving Waymo car during rush hour traffic in Santa Monica. Daniel Martindale explains.
16: A witness behind the self-driving car took the photos last Friday evening. The teens were hanging out of the windows and sitting on the open window ledges as the vehicle moved through traffic. A witness estimates the boys in the back were about 15 years old, while a boy in the front was about 10, adding that one of them was taking selfies with their phone. The witness says she and other drivers urged the boys to get back in the vehicle, but they ignored them. The woman says Waymo told her it had the ability to shut the vehicle down, but it did not do so. Waymo has not yet publicly commented on the incident. I'm Daniel Martindale.
5: Business owners near the warehouse fire that's been burning for over a week say it's getting tough to operate. One Boyle Heights food truck owner said business is off by about 70%. A grocery store owner told NBC LA that customers are starting to return now that the smoke is improved, but it's been a rough week. Now here's National Weather Service meteorologist Andrew Rourke with your Answer weather forecast.
17: Looking at sunny skies right now. Temperatures in the valleys, mostly in the mid-80s through the lower 90s. Coasts have cleared nicely with sunny skies overhead. Temperatures mid to upper 60s at the beaches. Lower to mid-70s with a few upper 70s closer to the valleys. Overnight, there's low clouds and fog. Going to come streaming back in. Probably a little better valley coverage for the clouds also tonight. Then on Thursday, looking for those low clouds once again to burn off by the afternoon. High temperatures really similar to today, mostly 80s and lower 90s in the valleys and 70s across the coast with a few 60s at the beaches.
5: Checking our current conditions, 79 and sunny in L.A., 82 and sunny in Fullerton. Larry Marino in the Answer Newsroom.
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22: Clarity. 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
0: And how often do you find portfolios in need of adjusting?
22: You know, Larry, honestly, I see that almost 100% of the time.
0: Wow. Why is that?
22: Because, Larry, we find that strategies that worked for them in the past may no longer apply due to the market volatility and some of the economic shifts. 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
0: My friends, clarity on

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3: 888-971 SAGE 888-971-7243. I am Larry Elder. We are Salem News Channel. The Democrat Socialist of America was started in 1982 by a sociologist named Michael Harrington, who talked about often the gap between the rich and the poor. The idea was to push the Democratic Party to the left. It kind of didn't do anything for a long while, until Bernie Sanders, who was a member, and AOC, who's a member, became prominent. According to CNN's data guy, it has a net approval rating of plus 17 among Democrats, compared to just a plus 4 among congressional Democrats. So they're even more popular than Democrats right now. Fastest growing political group in the country. And earlier this month, as I mentioned earlier, the DSA leadership updated their platform. Calls for abolishing the U.S. Senate. Abolishing it. Defunding the Pentagon. Universal amnesty to illegal aliens. Transferring the ownership of major corporations to the public. And replacing the president and the Supreme Court with an executive and a judiciary chosen by and subordinate to Congress. It also includes a demand that police budgets be cut annually to zero. I kid you not. A Democrat senator named Lisa Blunt Rochester from Delaware was asked a simple question, number 36.
4: Where has socialism ever worked, Senator?
5: Is that another question, or is that for the next interview?
4: That's definitely for you. You said fish doesn't work everywhere. I just want to know one place where socialism has been beneficial.
5: Well, when you have me come back on, we can talk about all the races across the country.
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3: Simple question. CNBC host, where has socialism worked? Well, is that another question? Well, you have me back on, I can answer. Where has it worked? Thomas Sowell, and I'm paraphrasing, says socialism has a record of failure so dismal only somebody in academia could support socialism. Kirk is in Buena Park. Kirk, you're on the Larry Elder Show. Thank you for calling.
6: Hi, Larry. Two quick points. One that came to mind while I was waiting. All these people think it's no big deal if Iran gets a nuclear bomb. They should start highlighting the photographs of what happened in Nagasaki and Hiroshima when the earliest incarnation of an atomic bomb blew up. Mm-hmm. Imagine what the better one would do now. The other thing is, you're just talking how the Democratic Socialists want to abolish the Senate and all of this stuff. I thought I'd heard some point they want to abolish the Constitution. Which, let's see, if we do that, women lose the right to vote. Slavery is no longer banned. The government can force you to allow soldiers to live in your home. You no longer have Fifth Amendment protection. I mean, I don't have the Constitution in front of me to pull all that out, but there's all those things that would also go that I think people, well, I don't want to lose that one.
3: How about the Second Amendment? The right to keep and bear arms, which is not for fighting crime, although it's useful, not for hunting, although it's useful. It's to make sure that there's no tyrannical government. Same people that are referring to Donald Trump as a fascist and a Nazi also want to eliminate the amendment that prevents

a fascist and a Nazi from rising to power. Again, it shows you how ignorant they are about the Constitution and its purpose. It's just absolutely scary. But this is part of the long process of indoctrinating young people to then become college students. Many of them become graduate students. Many of them go on in positions of responsibility at our major corporations, in Hollywood, in academia, of course, and in big tech. When you have a situation where at the Ivy League schools only 3% of the professors consider themselves to be conservative or somewhat conservative, 3%, only about 4% of journalists covering national news call themselves Republicans. What was that guy named Ira Berliner who worked at NPR for all those years? He looked at the top executives who worked for NPR in Washington, D.C. I think there were like 40 or 50 of them. Not a single one was a Republican, registered Republican, not one. Now, El Dorados, I don't think I've ever been this enthusiastic about a documentary movie as I am about the story of everything. It truly is an amazing cinematic masterpiece that reveals a hidden hand behind the universe and directly responds to the theory that creation, including us humans, just happened out of nothing. I'm telling you, Darwin would be somewhat uncomfortable if he were alive today. You heard me talk about it a month ago when it was in the theaters, but now it's available through streaming. 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It's available now through streaming. 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

0: We hold these truths to be self-evident. Most Americans know these words, but have you ever read the entire Declaration of Independence? Maybe you have. What about your children, your friends, and your neighbors? This July 4th, Americans for Prosperity is encouraging Americans everywhere to do exactly that through the Declaration Project. 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They remain the foundation of our nation and the freedoms we enjoy. So this Independence Day, gather your family, friends, or neighbors and read the Declaration together at a picnic, at the beach, or before the fireworks. 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
1: Stuck in traffic? We've got the answer.
2: Checking your drive in Ontario. 60 eastbound before Milliken Avenue. We have an accident on the right shoulder. Traffic is slow from Central Avenue. Also in Ontario, 15 northbound at Harupa Street. We have an accident on the right shoulder. Traffic is slow from the 60. In Long Beach, 710 southbound before Willow Street. We have a disabled vehicle. Left lane is blocked. And in Irvine, 405 northbound before Culver Drive, accident cleared from the right shoulder and center divider. Traffic is still slow from Highway 133.
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3: 888-971-SAGE, 888-971-7243. 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We are Salem News Channel. 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Melinda is in Rancho Cucamonga. Melinda, you're on the Larry Elder Show. Thank you so much for calling.
8: Hi. Jewish people would have helped put Mamdani in office. Why? And they generally, I don't know, I always run into them, and they always vote Democrat. Why do they vote for their haters to put them in office?
3: Well, that's an excellent question. I'm not sure what percentage of Jews in New York voted for Mamdani, but he got a considerable percentage of them, especially younger Jews. Dennis Prager and I have talked about this for decades, why Jews vote Democratic. And the answer, Dennis and I have come up with, is that the Democratic Party is perceived as a party of empathy.
9: the party of compassion, the party that cares for the little guy. And Jews want to be on that side. I know that's simplistic, but when you think about it, Jews are more affluent than Gentiles. And every other group, when they get more and more affluent, they become more and more Republican because they don't want their taxes raised. Jews, however, retain their loyalty to the Democratic Party, at least until recently, despite their growing affluence. And liberal Jews here in America, and often that's just redundant, feel the same way as liberal Gentiles do. Not particularly concerned one way or the other about Israel. More concerned about other social kinds of issues. It doesn't make a lot of sense to me. Republican Party is a party of the Second Amendment. Hitler passed laws restricting the acquisition of guns by Jews. Republican Party far more supportive of Israel than the Democratic Party. But I believe this loyalty is changing. I mean, when you have people like Zahra Mamdani referring to Israel as committing genocide, and in fact, that's a requirement now. You have to call Israel a genocidal state. If you don't do it, you're going to get primaried. It's just demented. And Fetterman is being attacked by members of his own party. He votes against Trump on virtually everything. He did not support the Big Beautiful Bill. He's criticized Trump for virtually all of his policies. But he's not anti-Semitic. He's not anti-Israel. And did not vote for the resolution that would outlaw the war against Iran. And he doesn't believe that you should be calling people you don't like fascists and Nazis. And for that reason, he's being hammered by his own party. You know, and these Democrats, they're telling you what they're going to do. This is Maryland Governor Wes Moore, who might very well run for president. He was asked about Kamala Harris saying she wants to abolish the Electoral College and add more members to the Supreme Court. He's on the Don Lemon show. Here's what he said, number 27.
10: I mentioned the same thing. She had a very similar answer when I asked her about the Electoral College and whether it should be abolished. And she has a very similar answer to her answer about the Supreme Court. Where do you stand on that?
11: You know, I would say the same thing. You know, I think the Electoral College, I understand why it was put there. I also think that there is now time to reevaluate, and there's now time to take another look at it, because you're continue to watch how the hopes of the people of this country aren't necessarily being reflected in the results of presidential elections. So I understand why we want to be able to do that. I think that right now what we're focusing on, you know, what we're focusing on right now and what's standing right in front of us is basic things like voting rights.
9: And Donald Trump is accused of attacking the nation's institutions and norms. This is a conservative commentator, Ben Domenech, on what the Republicans should know Democrats will do if and when they take control of the Senate. Number 26.
12: Republicans in the Senate do not want to get rid of the filibuster in order to pass the SAVE Act. And I think that they're quite honestly being delusional about the fact that as soon as Democrats have control again, they're going to get rid of the filibuster. We know this. Like, we know the way that this is going to play out. We, in the same way that we know that they're going to try to pack the Supreme Court, in the same way that we know that they're going to try to play the same games that they have been telegraphing for years now that they want to play with our representative democracy. So, look, if you want to try to have representative elections and have, you know, an actual voter ID qualification, you know, on the national level, look, I want to hold these people's feet to the fire. I disagree with a lot of these centrist Republicans who say, oh, no, you know, we wouldn't even get to 50% 50 votes anyway. That, I don't think that that's actually true. I actually think that if you voted on this, you would hear it in your ear from your constituents to the point where you would be able to actually pass
13: we're preserving.
12: It. Look, the president has his opinion, and I think that he's right about this.
9: I've already told you what they're going to do. They're going to get rid of the filibuster. They're going to make Washington, D.C. a state to get two more Democrat senators. Puerto Rico a state to get two more Democrat senators. Add four more members of the Supreme Court. They've told you this. This is where this party is going. And they've got to be stopped. I'm not sure that anybody who hates Donald Trump more in the House than Ted Lieu. Donald Trump just canceled the housing bill because he wants the SAVE Act to be passed. But Ted Lieu has a different theory about why Donald Trump canceled signing the housing bill. I'll have that for you when we come back. 888-971-SAGE.
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7: 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Some
9: people say 888-971-SAGE, 888-971-7243. I am Larry Elder. We are Salem News Channel. Coming up, we're going to talk about Dennis Prager's health. We have an update. Secretary of State Marco Rubio says that Iran's support for terror proxies is, in fact, forbidden under the deal being negotiated. Nine Nations Secretary General praised Donald Trump for the war against Iran. Barack Obama and Michelle Obama. Barack Obama says Michelle Obama was under extreme amount of pressure because she was a first black first lady and faced double standards. Really. Even as the media practically licked her to death, fawned all over her. Was she on 3 covers of Vogue as first lady? When Melania Trump has been on 0 as first lady, even though Melania Trump was a professional model. But Michelle Obama was under extreme amount of pressure and faced double standards because she was the first black first lady, says Barack Obama. All of this and more, 888-971-SAGE. Dave is in Anderson, Indiana. Dave, you're on the Larry Elder Show.
13: Yes, I'm just wanted to talk about the reflection pond. I've got an answer for that. Well, they'd have to empty it and then seal the wounds that it has gotten from the liberal, whatever they are, that tore it up. But there's an invasive species that's coming on European ships called the zebra mussel. It's a European species. And what it has done to Lake Huron is it's covered the bottom of Lake Huron. And 10 years ago, you could only see 3 feet to the water. Now you can see 36 feet down. But this has a bad outcome because the game fish, what they wanted to save by clearing up all these algaes in the water, the smaller fish, or the feeder fish that feed the game fish, they're not as many because there's not as much algae. So in turn, they have very few game fish in Lake Huron. But if he fills the bottom of the reflecting pool with that, you will never have an algae problem again. Just be very careful not to let it into the bay.
9: Dave, I just read a long article this morning in the Washington Post and said the reason for the algae was because of climate change. That waters are getting warmer all over the world, and that's what's causing the algae problem. And Donald Trump is failing to appreciate that. I'm just telling you what the Washington Post said.
13: Yeah, I know, but.
9: Okay, consider the source. So yeah, Donald Trump is not considering this is a worldwide problem with the water getting warmer, and therefore the algae is there, and Donald Trump can do all he wants, put all the chemicals he wants in there, and it won't stop the problem. I'm just telling you what the Washington Post said. The Secretary General of the United Nations has praised Donald Trump for making the world safer by taking military action against Iran. That's not going to make a whole lot of European nations smile, will it? And Marco Rubio says no. This memorandum of understanding will, in fact, cover the support for terror proxies. All of this and more, 888-971-SAGE. Do not leave town.
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0: With SRN News, I'm Keith Peters in Washington. New York Mayor Zoran Mamdani proves his power in the New York House races, plus more takeaways from Tuesday's primaries.
1: All eight candidates he endorsed, one with two defeating sitting congressmen. The Democratic Socialist says he's helping write a new chapter in the party's history.
2: I believe that that will be key in not just the midterms coming up in November, but also in the years to come.
1: While progressives celebrate, some of the most powerful Democrats in Washington, including House Leader Hakeem Jeffries, who campaigned against some Mamdani candidates, downplayed the impact of the 34-year-old mayor. Others fear he and his loyalists may push the party too far left ahead of November's midterm elections. Julie Walker, New York.
0: On Wall Street, the Dow by 182 points. The NASDAQ dropped 110, with the S&P 500 lower by 7. 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
23: 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Dennis Prager is a legend and one of the most influential speakers and respected thinkers of our time, with a contagious passion for preserving our American heritage and Judeo-Christian values. 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
28: Hi, everybody. I talk about men and women each week at this time. It happened again this week. People literally say that. Hearing these things on the show turned your marriage around. We try to tell the truth about men and women here. The truth does set you free. And it's hard to hear at first certain things about men, certain things about women. But if it's true, then you learn to deal with it. Alison Armstrong gave us the statistic on the hours per month that a woman is in the mood. I mean, it's measurable in single digit hours, right? The hours that a man, the typical man, is in a mood in a day is measurable in double digits. So there is such an asymmetry between mood for in the two sexes that something has to be done. And what I have recommended, that the answer to whenever one feels